0: start of this is going to be building power. You know, at the end of the day, I firmly believe that we are facing fascism in this country.
1: What about the Electoral College?
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1: Is that get rid of the Electoral College?
2: 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That should be a discussion that we should have.
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4: Freedom is back in style. 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
6: Well, hey, it's Mark Simone here for Sean Hannity. Now, normally you would hear me on our big flagship station, WOR in New York. You see, I do a nice, easy show. It's 10 to noon, and then I'm done at 12 noon. And today, it was raining all week. Today was the most beautiful, sunny day ever in New York. So I was going to go out and really enjoy it. And then, like, 12:30, my phone is ringing. Now, it's Linda. I said, uh-oh. I mean, it's the middle of the day. She's not calling to say hello. This is something.
7: That doesn't make me happy at all. I feel like when you look at my name, you should be like, oh, it's Linda. I love Linda.
6: Normally, yes, but it was the time of day. I said, uh-oh, this is like, it's beautiful outside. I couldn't wait to go outside all day. And sure enough, Sean got tied up with, where's Sean exactly?
7: So we have some pretty big shows coming up next week, and Sean is obviously a big part of the 250 plans, and unfortunately, one of those plans needed him ASAP today, so he said, can we get Mark to come in? And I said, I'll find out, so here we are.
6: So just because it's big plans with some major names, that has to mess up my day.
7: I'll tell you, man, when the president calls, you got to answer. It's just how we roll, you know?
6: Oh, okay.
7: But some people you can't say no to.
6: Well, actually, of course, it's a big honor. This is the most listened to radio show in the country. It's like 17 million listeners. It's a great honor. But look how nice it is outside. I could have been out in the sun.
7: I know. I do agree with you. It has been very gloom and doom for many, many days. And
8: Mark, did you want to go and celebrate with the socialists over last night? Is that what it is?
6: Well, actually, they hate that. You know, the socialists that won last night, ooh, they don't like sunshine. Oh, it looks nice out. They don't like that. They like gloomy gray skies. And what happened is here in New York, we had the primary night last night. Every wacko left-wing commie socialist won. Everybody Mamdani, our commie mayor, backed, won. They're calling it the hate slate, the commie corridor. It was a bad, bad night for all of us. No matter how bad you were, this, I don't even know how you say her name. What's her name? Chevalier. The first name, Daria Lisa Chevalier. Can you imagine the guy that had to print up those bumper stickers? It wasn't easy. Actually, let's take a listen. This is cut 9. Listen to this woman.
9: And I know that it won't be easy because fascism is on the rise. Trump is in office.
6: Yeah, it is on the rise. It's you. This is this nut job calling Trump a fascist. Now, where do you hear her plan? She wants to seize control of all buildings, apartments. They'll tell you where you can go, what you can do, what you can eat, what you can say. This is unbelievable. Mamdani was up there on stage with her, backing her. Now, there's a guy named Brad Lander. This is like your typical machine politician, hack New York politician, been around forever, had all these different offices. And then about a year ago, he gets smart. He becomes a communist, a socialist, an anti-Semite. He hates everything about America. he just went all with it, you know, unlike Schumer, who didn't know what to do, you know, acted like he was playing. But this guy really jumped into the whole socialism thing. Cut 8. Listen to this. He wins last night.
10: Look, we need to make clear what the fights are we're going to stand up for. I gave one example last night. I think one of the best things that Democrats did in a unified way last year was to make the shutdown, the government shutdown, you know, a fight about the healthcare subsidies. I think next year, I think we should tell people this fall is we're going to make that what we fight in the budget for next year. We're not going to vote for a budget that doesn't restore healthcare subsidies on the exchanges to bring people back their healthcare, Medicare, Medicaid, subsidies for small businesses and working people's on the exchange. We won't vote for a budget that doesn't do that. And then let's go fight and deliver it and hold out till the end this time.
6: It's one thing to be a communist, but to talk like that, he's the most annoying guy, and you know, talks like, and then we're going to do this, and I'm going to do that, and why not? You're going to have to listen to this guy. He says, this is big platform, you have to shut down the government. It's brilliant. It's like, oh, I don't want to work today. Let me shut down the radio. Let me shut down the show. And they act like, ooh, if the government, what would happen if the government shuts down? We've been through 27 shutdowns in our lifetime. Nothing happens. You know, it shuts down every Friday for 2 days. It's no big deal. Shut it down. So this crazy mom, Donnie, is a happy man today. A bunch of his lunatics got in there. And Dan Goldman, see, that was the problem. The guy in there was like a left-wing kook who's always attacking President Trump, a lawfare guy. So it's no big loss. Hey, the only good thing last night was, you know who George Conway is? The former husband of Kellyanne Conway, who went completely nuts. I mean, nobody has suffered a bigger case of Trump derangement syndrome. He went crazy going after Trump in Washington, D.C. Then he came here to New York. He used to live here. Came back here to run for Congress. And he got absolutely humiliated. He spent a fortune. Millions and millions and millions of dollars of his own money. If you're watching TV in New York, all you saw were commercials for him. If you're on social media, all you saw were things for him. And he got wiped out. He got about 4,000 votes, which was nothing. He came in sixth place, a distant sixth place. I think he got the message that he can never run for office. And he was a strange case because he was a friend of Trump's. He lived in a Trump building here in New York. He met with Trump all the time. He was best friends with Ann Coulter. She'll tell you he agreed with her on everything. He agreed with Trump on everything. And then Trump's first term happened. I don't know how it works, this Trump derangement syndrome. It's like you just snap. It just, your brain just snaps and you become a raging lunatic. He went from agreeing with Trump on everything to just total nonstop ruthless hatred and this Trump derangement syndrome. I've talked to doctors about it. They said there's some diseases like that. It's not like a cold where you get a little sniffle and then the next day get a little worse. And next, this Trump derangement syndrome can just hit you. And all of a sudden you're just going nuts. So he's one of those guys. Hey, the other person that lost was this Kennedy kid. Hopefully it's the end of the Kennedy dynasty. You know, the last few young Kennedys that have run have all lost. And this was the son of Caroline Kennedy, who, not the nicest person in the world, and her husband is a real jerk. And they had this awful kid, and the kid's a raging lunatic, as you could see from his social media. He wasn't able to delete all of it, so he lost, and he's out. President Trump was happy about some of these people, especially that Dan Goldman, tweeting out, thank God that jerk is gone. But a bad night. And then Plattner wins. I don't know how long it'll take for the Democrats to set some real serious buyer's remorse. Plattner and his big Nazi tattoo has won. Now they're stuck with this guy. I don't know what they're going to do. Hey, take a listen to this. President Trump, cut two.
11: How about the guy in Maine? He's got the Nazi stickers. He's got the whole deal, and they're trying to say that's a... So for 8 years... 10 years, they said Trump is a Nazi. Now they can't say that anymore because they have a guy with a tattoo on his chest.
6: Yeah. So, you know, Susan Collins, not the greatest Republican,
12: and she talks like that and can drive you crazy.
6: And I don't know how much chance she, but nothing could have been better for her. You know, who's she going to be able to beat? This should be perfect. I imagine. I mean, you can't lose to a guy with a big Nazi tattoo who's got a million women accusing him of every different thing, who's gotten caught lying on his resume. So We'll see how that goes. The Iran deal, we'll talk about that throughout the show. Now, one thing, let me just explain this Iran deal to you. You could sit there and look at it, and everybody goes, hey, it doesn't look good. We should have finished it. Stop complaining about the Iran deal. It's just temporary. It's just a deal for a couple of weeks, maybe 60 days. This is not the end. This is like chapter four of an 18-chapter book. This is like round three of a 15-round fight. Don't worry about the Iran deal. Let the president and Rubio and Vance, let them figure it out. It's just it's a holding pattern for a while. We'll see what happens. Price of oil has come crashing down. It's almost very close now to pre-war levels. That's about $70 a gallon. So that's good news. Also, we're running a little low on missiles. We've been firing a lot of Patriot missiles and those other things. So this whole thing has given us about 2-3 months to start restocking those missiles. So that'll help. So it's the right move right now. I know it. You don't like the deal. It stinks. Don't worry about it. It's like the middle of the game. They decide to intentionally walk a batter. Don't complain about it. It's the middle of the game. Plenty more will happen. Anyway, we've got lots to talk about today. I like this Obama story. I don't know why Obama is all over these podcasts. Everywhere you turn, there's Obama on a podcast. Oh, I guess it's because the library suddenly opened. Yeah. he's probably sitting there waiting for awards from architectural committees for beautiful design. You really got to wonder about this guy. You've seen the Obama Library and what it looks like.

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0: Hey, welcome back. It's the Sean Hannity Show. It's Mark Simone here for Sean. This is interesting. Now, this is the latest in the kidnapping of Savannah Guthrie's mother, Nancy Guthrie. There were a lot of ransom notes coming, you know, some crazy, some not so good. Well, there's one ransom note they believe, in fact, they know now, must have been real. It was really the kidnappers, because they knew some things that only the kidnappers could know. They knew about a light being out in the back of the house. They knew about stuff that was on her Apple Watch. And they demanded $4 million in crypto. And these are the local authorities, you know, the local authorities weren't so good on this case. And they're now admitting they probably screwed it all up. The kidnappers, these same kidnappers who had all these details, it must have been real, eventually said she's dead. She did not survive the kidnapping. But what happened was when they got the crypto address and the demand for $4 million, they decided not to put the $4 million in the crypto account. They did what they do sometimes. It's called tickling the wire. You just put a little amount in the crypto, like $100. Hopefully the kidnappers move it. And I didn't know this. I don't think anybody knew this, including the kidnappers. Crypto can be traced. People thought, you know, if you have crypto, there's no way to trace it. Well, you can trace it. So if they put some money in there and then you have to move it to wherever you move it to, they can then trace it and find you. So apparently just putting $100 in there, the kidnappers got very suspicious and didn't touch it. It was too small an amount. They didn't know what that was about, and they didn't touch it. Authorities now think, well, maybe if we'd put the whole $4 million in, they would have immediately moved the money to where they wanted to move it to. We could have then traced them and found it. So that's the latest. Anyway, we've got a lot coming up. Linda, are you still there?
1: I'm always here, Mark.
0: Oh, I didn't know that. Oh,
1: well, like, you know, a bad habit. Yeah, you just can't get rid of me.
0: I thought you were always busy with, you always see her on 12 different phones. It's unbelievable.
1: I'm all yours right now.
0: Oh, God.
1: You're like, oh, God, please. It's too much.
0: Oh, my God. So, it's a beautiful day. I could have been outside, but here I am filling in. That's fine. And, hey, Linda has a podcast you should listen to. Tell everybody about the name of the podcast.
1: Thank you, Mark. And just so everybody knows, the name of my podcast is Rogue Recap, but our beloved boss actually did put something up on X, because I'm sure, like you, Mark, I'm getting tons of texts and calls about his health. And so he posted something very funny on X not too long ago, I guess, while he's out there working for next week. And he said, I'm fine. He goes, I have laryngitis, yada, yada. This is what's going on. Nobody's getting rid of me, which I thought was very funny. So for all of you that are worried about Sean Hannity, he is A-OK. And we'll be back tomorrow. We're just giving him the day off to get some work done for next week.
0: Yeah, he was having some problems with his voice. You're trying to figure out this laryngitis, going to a doctor. What do you think it is? What do you think it is? They finally said, you're doing like 11 shows a day.
1: Yeah, you had it too. You were really, I mean, you've gone through it too with the gamut of, like, you know, when your voice is your instrument and it's your main vehicle for work, it's going to get run down once in a while. It happens.
0: Yeah, the doctor actually came in. We have the results of your test. It says you've been doing about 40 shows a day and not sleeping at all.
1: It says you're tired.
0: That's a prescription.
1: So go to sleep.
0: Do normal 8 hours a day and get some sleep. Anyway,
1: we'll
0: be back on the Sean Hannity Show.
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0: Thank you, Scott Shannon. Mark Simone here for Sean. He'll be back with us right now is Carol Roth, who's a New York Times best-selling author, actually twice. The book You Will Own Nothing, and she's a recovering investment banker and lots to talk about. Make sure you follow her on Twitter, Carol Roth on Twitter. And it's great to have her with us. Carol Roth, how are you?
15: You know what, Mark? I'm a little depressed. And I'm a little depressed because we are like just over a week away from our 250th milestone of the signing of the Declaration of Independence, July 4th. And there has been no like over-the-top commercial capitalism. Like nobody's got a blow-up of Uncle Sam sitting out on their lawn. The streets are not top to bottom in red, white, and blue. There's not merchandise coming out of every company with 250 on it. And I feel like capitalism has been failed during this celebration.
0: That's a very good point, because normally you'd make all kinds of trinkets and shirts and tokens and make some money. But what is that? Are they afraid the left wing will picket them or something?
15: I mean, it's crazy. I mean, if you think about corporate America, they jump on literally anything from the big holidays to small milestones to sporting events. And, you know, you have to remember this country is about individuals. The individuals are what make America great. It's not about the government. It's not about any one person or group of people in government. And so we are all feeling the backlash from the corporate weakness, not leaning in to this huge celebration. I mean, there should be red, white, and blue condiments to put on your hamburgers and your hot dogs. You know, there should be stars and stripes everywhere, where there should be pie baking contests being sponsored by these corporations. They sponsor everything else except for America's greatness.
0: Yeah, that's a good point. You know, here in New York, during the New York Knicks run, everywhere you look, there were blue and orange bagels, blue and orange cookies everywhere, blue and orange milkshakes. You're right. I never thought about this. So is it just because the left would go crazy? And they really don't like this, do they, the left? They do not like this celebration.
15: No, they absolutely hate this country. They hate America, and they want to take it over and turn it into a communist hellhole. And so they are not patriotic. They don't want to celebrate the greatness of America because they don't even like it. And, you know, it's a complete and total takeover, and it's just being exemplified by the fact that, you know, even capitalism cannot beat the Democrats right now.
0: It's always been a rough time of year for them because, you know, I'm sure they love their country, but they don't like their country. And they don't like Friday night football. They don't like hot dogs. They don't like the 4th of July. So 250th birthday, that is really upsetting for them. So, but what do you think will happen next week? You think there'll be protests around these celebrations?
15: Well, it'd be really hilarious if they had a No Kings protest on July 4th. All come together and go, exactly. It's exactly what we're protesting here is No Kings. 250 years of No Kings.
0: Yeah, that's actually what the July 4th was, a No Kings celebration. So,
15: the biggest one of all time.
0: So, but where does this end? I mean, it's getting worse and worse and worse. It's got to, at some point, stick, you know, a pin just burst this bubble. It's a cycle, right? We'll go back to normal at some point, won't we?
15: I thought the tide had turned in the last presidential election. I thought that there was a swing in sentiment. If you look at young people, they tend to be more conservative. They tend to be more patriotic. We've seen the walking back of some of the, you know, general wokeness and some of the insanity that we've seen over the past, you know, 4 or 5 years. So I thought we were getting back to a trajectory where people were normalizing and we could use common sense and we can be appreciative of what we have. It's a kind of a crazy contrast, because if you look at all of these foreigners who are here for the FIFA World Cup, and they're all over social media singing America's praises. They're celebrating Buc-ee's. They're celebrating Chili's. They're celebrating Texas, Steak Roadhouse. They're going around the country. They're meeting people, and they're shining, such a beautiful light on all the things that make America such a wonderful country and how friendly everybody is. And so, it would be great to get that same sentiment from the people who live here, the people who are getting elected to office. It would be nice to have the actual Americans appreciate what it is that we have in the greatest country of the world, instead of having to wait for foreigners visiting to discover this and share it with everyone.
0: Yeah, I'm trying to watch this World Cup. I can't watch it. I mean, I don't know. Like, look at this game, Sudan versus Paraguay. Who am I supposed to root for?
15: As a giant hockey fan, I always say that soccer is a less interesting version of ice hockey, and we just had a great Stanley Cup. You obviously the Knicks won, so congratulations on that. So we've had all of this great, fantastic sports. So I'm glad that whoever likes soccer is enjoying it, but I'm with you. I just don't get it.
0: Yeah, like I'm looking at it now. It's too weird. What is it with the knee socks? I don't like those either. It looks stupid. And why? How come nobody scores? End of the game, it's 1-0.
15: It's like a throwback thing with the knee socks. I like it.
0: No, I don't like it. In basketball, at least it's 100-98. 1-0 after 2 hours. Make the field smaller. Obviously, it's too big.
15: I mean, you can sometimes get that in an ice hockey game, but at least there's a lot of action. It goes really quickly. The guys are tremendous athletes on skates. It's really exciting. There's a lot of attempts, and there's a lot of action, even if you have a great goalie and they don't always go in the goal. But, yeah, there's just a lot of kind of, like, running around. And also, you know what the other thing is that I don't really like is that there's a lot of theatrics. There's a lot of flopping on the ground and pretending that you've been wronged and, just play the game.
0: Yeah. So, you saw our primaries last night here in New York, where all the socialists won, all the Mamdani-backed candidates won. In the long run, won't this be harmful to the Democrats?
15: I mean, you would think so. I mean, some of the things I have seen from some of these candidates that have won, it's just absolutely appalling. There's a person who won, I think it was for the U.S. House, who had previously tweeted, and I quote from her Twitter, "I forgot to get napkins, so I just wiped my hand on the American flag behind me, smiling." It seems, Mark, pretty, like a line in the ground that if you absolutely hate this country, you should not be allowed to be in our government. You should not be allowed to serve the American people. I mean, the fact that anybody is voting for that. Another one had said previously that 9/11 was America's fault due to capitalism, racism, white supremacy, and Islamophobia. These are the people who are getting elected, whether it is to your state senate, whether it is to representative to our federal government, and you would think, again, that people would have the common sense to stand up and say enough's enough, but the Democrats have this, I think it's, Godsad's book, Suicidal Empathy, and they want to be seen as, the good allies and the good people, and they're literally siding with people who hate America. Again, on the dawn of our 250th anniversary, our founding fathers, they must be turning over in their graves.
0: Wow. If Plattner gets elected, you have him and Fetterman, you can have parts of the Congress that look like they're dressed like the delivery guys. They should have to come through the service entrance at the Capitol. What happened to a suit and tie and looking like an official?
15: Here's the thing. So, in a normal world, I would completely agree with you, but at least Fetterman, woke up from his issues and has common sense. At least he's siding you know, on the side of common sense on a number of issues. So at this point, and I know it's very bottom of the barrel, it's terrible that we have to lower our standards, but I take the common sense guy in the hoodie, you know, over the people who absolutely hate the country, even if they decide to dress up.
0: Yeah. But we've seen this before in the Democratic world where they're way too far to the left, a couple, you know, 3 years out from a presidential race. And then in the last year or two, a guy shows up and leads them back to the center. Bill Clinton is a good example of that. You think that could happen this time?
15: You know, it's funny. We were all sold Joe Biden was a centrist, right? Remember that story that he was the one that was going to be able to come and bring us back to the center? And, you know, obviously he wasn't really participating in his governance, so it's a little unfair. But whatever group of people were running the country at that point in time, obviously they weren't centrists. And even if they do come back, there always seems to be this boomerang. I mean, after you guys had Bill de Blasio in New York, you know, you get Eric Adams and things settle down a little bit, and then you go to Mamdani. So, like, we need, like, a couple of wins in a row for the Democrats to move back to some normalcy. But the reality is everything has shifted so far left that, you know, people who were centrist Democrats, you know, 10, 20 years ago are now considered far right.
0: Yeah.
15: I don't know what the party is doing. You know, they're obviously being eaten alive from the inside out. And, you know, unfortunately, that's going to hurt everybody, not just their party, but, you know, they're inflicting that upon the entire country.
0: But the leaders of the party, you know, take Chuck Schumer, he's the most powerful Democrat in America. He's the number one leader of the Democrats. Why is he so afraid to stand up to them?
15: Somebody must have something on him, right? That's what I always come back to, is that there must be somebody who has some compromise or something, because it doesn't fundamentally make any sense. Also, you know, there are some quote unquote rising stars that he may be afraid of. You know, I think that somebody like AOC, who, you know, despite being, you know, completely oblivious to, you know, anything in life, she has a big following and people vote for cult of personality. And that's unfortunately what it comes down to, is that nobody seems to care about the merit or the strength of the politicians or expertise. You know, they're okay with putting people with no business or financial experience, who couldn't even define what money is, in charge of, you know, multi-trillion dollar budgets. You know, the voters of this country, we have too many who are easily co-opted, and that's the thing that the Democrat Party, and especially some of these progressives, are good at, is finding a way to get the quote-unquote votes, even if the people don't know what it is they're voting for. And, you know, and that's probably what scares Chuck Schumer.
0: Wow. Well, Carol Roth, great talking to you. If you haven't read her book, it's a great book, You Will Own Nothing. And what's the best place to follow you? Twitter, Instagram, where?
15: Yeah, no, I'm a little bit. I know you do great on Instagram. A little bit on Instagram, mostly on X/Twitter. And I'm going to go find a blow up Uncle Sam to put on my balcony right now.
0: Do I have to stop saying Twitter at some point? I mean, it's actually X, but.
15: You know, I live in Chicago, and we still call it the Sears Tower, even though it was renamed, I don't know, 15, 20 years ago. I don't even know what it's called, but that's, you know, if there's a historical name that we all use, we as the people can just roll with that.
0: Yeah, it's like the copy machine. If I say to somebody, especially like a 23-year-old, the Xerox machine, they go, the what? I never heard that word. Well, Carol Roth, great stuff. Follow her on X or Twitter. Thanks for being with us.
15: Thanks, Mark.
0: All right, take care. Hey, it's Mark Simone. It's the Sean Hannity Show. Sean will be back. He's busy working on. Have you watched Hangout with Sean Hannity? It's a great podcast. He's doing that. And of course, you can watch Hannity tonight at 9 o'clock. And the website is Hannity.com. 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

0: Hey, welcome back. It's the Sean Hannity Show. It's Mark Simone here for Sean. We've got a lot coming up in the next hour. We'll get to our legal experts because there's all kinds of crazy things going on. You might have read about the what they call it, the War Powers Act. Congress passed that. The Senate passed that yesterday. The president shall not engage in anything in Iran. The president will withdraw immediately from Iran. That's it. Nobody has to follow this. It doesn't mean anything. But don't take it from me. We'll get some legal expertise on it coming up in the next hour. And we've got lots to get to today. Hey, Linda, you know about the Taylor Swift wedding?
1: Oh, my God. I could care less about that girl. You have no idea how much I don't like her. Sean won't even let me talk about it.
0: I know, but I'm just telling you because it's at Madison Square Garden, just like the Knicks were.
1: Oh, I did hear about that, but that makes sense. I mean, she's ridiculous.
0: Yeah, so. But the part you got to be concerned about, I'm looking at this now. They're getting all kinds of permits. They're going to close down the streets around Madison Square Garden for blocks. It's going to cause a traffic nightmare. July 3rd. When is that? Oh, that's Friday next week. Yeah, most
1: two things that should never be in New York City, Taylor Swift and the UN. Get them both out.
0: Yeah, but Taylor Swift actually accomplishes a lot more than the UN does.
1: I don't know. Well, I don't know about that, Mark. Are we grading on a curve?
0: Well, it could be. But if you're in New York, it's going to be a nightmare. She's, well, we'll get back to this. We've got a lot to get to. Don't go away. The Sean Hannity Show.
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7: I'm Elaine Lee Irvin. Here's what's trending on WHO. 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We're officially 50 days from the Iowa State Fair, and early ticket sales are surpassing 2025. 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
7: Mindy Williamson, Iowa State Fair. The early tickets are at a discounted rate online and are good for any day of the fair. 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
9: The Great American State Fair is kicking off tonight. 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
10: It's being billed as a patriotic opening ceremony to launch Freedom 250's Great American State Fair, a first-of-its-kind World's Fair on the National Mall. The fair's organizer, Freedom 250, said all 50 states and U.S. territories will be represented, even with several states led by Democratic governors saying they will not take part.
9: President Trump is defending his decision not to sign the bipartisan housing bill. The bill meant to help buyers with the goal of lowering prices sailed through the House and Senate and was set to be signed by Trump today. Trump canceled the signing, posting that he won't sign it until the Save America Act voting ID bill gets passed. Later in the day, Trump seemed to downplay the bill, saying all that's needed is to lower interest rates. And Friday's Mega Millions jackpot is growing and now stands at nearly $50 million. Come on, go ahead and play. I'm Lisa Carton.
7: I'm Elaine Lee Irvin. Our next scheduled update in 30 minutes. 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

0: start of this is going to be building power. 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
6: Hey, welcome back. It's the Sean Hannity Show. This is Mark Simone here for Sean. Normally, I'm on our big flagship station here in New York, WOR, or you can hear me on iHeart, and Sean will be back soon. Hey, with us right now, the great legal analyst, probably the best in America, Greg Jarrett, who's got some best-selling great books you should buy. Just go to Amazon, type in Greg Jarrett, and they're all wonderful. Also, Fox News, of course, and good to have him back with us. Greg Jarrett, how you doing?
7: I'm fine, Mark. Thanks for having me on.
6: Hey, the Senate yesterday, boy, they passed this resolution. That's it. President must withdraw troops immediately from Iran. Absolutely, definitely, that's it. Now, what does this actually mean?
7: Well, it's not worth the paper which it's written. It's not binding because it is not enforceable. It is what's known as a concurrent resolution, which means it does not go to the president for a signature or veto, and without that, of course, it is not a valid bill that becomes law. So, at best, I'd call it advisory. The truth of the matter is that the president can engage in military action with or without authorization from Congress. It's in Article 2, Section 1 of the Constitution, and it grants the president discretionary authority over foreign affairs. Now, what does that mean? Well, it includes military action to counter threats, to protect America's national security, the safety and welfare of its citizens. And, you know, don't take my word for it. You know, read the famous Marbury versus Madison case long ago, in which Chief Justice John Marshall explained that the legislature has no power to control the discretion of the president on the use of military action. You know, the framers gave a very limited function to Congress to declare war, which is a formal proclamation. But it is by no means the exclusive power to commence military action. That rests with the president. And, of course, it's been exercised more than 200 times by past presidents who have deployed and conducted aggressive military action. And if you look at Article 1 of the Constitution that governs Congress, it does not grant Congress the power to prevent a president from doing so. So on that basis, you know, this war power resolution is unconstitutional.
6: Wow. So what will Congress do? Will they actually, or is this just to get themselves on Sunday shows and get them some airtime?
7: Well, it's fashionable to do this. You see, it came into vogue during the undeclared war in Vietnam. Congress tried to constrain Nixon's power to conduct military operations. And what lawmakers really did was they usurped a power that they simply do not have under the Constitution. Congress cannot take away an executive power vested in the president by the Constitution and then simultaneously grant themselves a new power with greater authority. They can only do that by amending the Constitution. But that's not what they're doing here. It's not what they did in the Nixon years. And, you know, in reality, Democrats have spent decades denouncing all of the war powers resolutions that have been passed since 1973. I would point people to, you know, former Senator George Mitchell, who criticized it as flagrantly unconstitutional. Now, Mitchell was a former federal judge, so he knows a thing or two about the Constitution. He was right. And constitutional scholars have, for the most part, agreed with that.
6: Yeah. All right. Well, that's perfect. That's exactly what we needed to know. Hey, Greg Jarrett, speaking of judges, the judge rules that Trump, President Trump can't put his name on the Kennedy Center, so it has to come down. They got a tarp up there now. This judge just ruled you have to take the tarp down. Don't these judges have anything else to do except make these stupid rulings?
7: They really don't. You know, so many of them have, in my judgment, sort of considered themselves to be, you know, de facto presidents, that anything they don't like that a president does, particularly this president, that they can simply veto it. And that's not how our Constitution works. You know, they need to stay in their lanes. Now, they've already been spanked down by the U.S. Supreme Court for issuing all of these nationwide injunctions well beyond their authority. Their only jurisdiction is within their particular federal judicial district. And, you know, it's been going on for decades, and finally, you know, the Supreme Court said, we're putting a stop to this. You can't do this anymore. If there's a class action, then maybe you can do it, but beyond that, stop intruding on the province of the president with nationwide injunctions.
6: Wow. Hey, our old friend there, Anthony Fauci, will have to testify again. I know he's got a pardon from Joe Biden, but I also know they've been looking at if it's possible to break the pardon, prove that Biden didn't actually sign it himself. Is there any chance of that?
7: Well, one way you can do it is to charge Fauci. He would then immediately invoke his pardon. And then there would be a court battle to test the legitimacy of that. And if it was done without knowledge or consent of Joe Biden as president, it is arguably null and void. The other thing that's never been tested by the courts are these blanket pardons. The president's son, Hunter Biden, got one for any and all and every conceivable crime committed over the period of 11 years. And Fauci got one for pretty much the same period of time as well. Hmm. Wait a minute. Crimes have to be specified in order for a pardon to activate. And I don't think that has happened in either Hunter Biden case or Anthony Fauci's case. And let's have the court sort that out.
6: Well, but when Ford pardoned Nixon, wasn't that just a universal pardon for any future charges?
7: Again, it was not tested by the courts. And, you know, there was never any prosecution that was brought against him, and thus no test. But arguably at the time, and there were some constitutional scholars that said, wait a minute, this is an abasement and an abuse of the pardon power in the Constitution that the president has.
6: Yeah. So if they call him again to testify, because there's new evidence that's come out against him, and he lies, or they think he lies, and you can't have a perjury charge because the pardon would cover that, wouldn't it?
7: Not necessarily, because if he's confronted with evidence and lies anew about it, he be charged with a new perjury charge against him that is not covered by the pardon. It's not a pardon in perpetuity. It had a beginning and an end. My guess is he wouldn't want to be charged with new perjury, so he would invoke the Fifth Amendment.
6: So in other words, a pardon only covers crimes up until the date of the pardon.
7: Yes, exactly.
6: Perfect.
7: In this particular case, I think it predated by about a decade.
6: Yeah. Well, great stuff, Greg Jarrett. Are you working on a new book?
7: Yeah, I'm taking a pause.
6: Oh,
7: I'm just, I'm enjoying my role as Fox News legal analyst doing TV and radio shows, and happy to be on with you. I understand you're pinch hitting today.
6: Yes, at the last minute, but no, it's good. Greg Jarrett has some great books. Just go to Amazon. I can recommend all of Trial of the Century is one of the most riveting books. The Constitution and other. Hey, actually, that book is perfect for next week, 4th of July, 250th birthday celebration, because it's about America and all the great moments. It's the Constitution. What's the rest of the title?
7: Constitution of the United States and Other Patriotic Documents. So, you know, a couple of dozen of the greatest writings and speeches in American history, and I try to put them all in context with respect to the Constitution.
6: Yeah, if you don't have that book yet, it's a very important book about America. Just go to Amazon. You can get the book there by Greg Jarrett. Greg Jarrett, thanks for being with us.
7: My pleasure, Mark. Take care.
6: Take care. Hey, we can take some calls in a minute. The number is 1-800-941-SEAN. 1-800-941-SEAN. 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Back in a moment.
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0: Hey, welcome back. 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Oh, it's Amazon Prime Day today. It's Amazon Prime Day every day for me. I always, it's like Christmas, you know, every Christmas morning you come down, boxes, you can't wait to open them, see what's in it. Same thing with Amazon. You come home, there's some boxes, I can't remember what I ordered, something. What are you shaking your head for? It's perfectly normal.
1: Every day to get a new delivery?
0: Just about, yeah. Yesterday there was no Amazon package. It was very disappointing. Well, you order everything from Amazon now. Everything. Toothpaste, soap, everything. Everything. So,
1: isn't the whole point of living in New York is that you could just walk downstairs and there's a shop? It's the whole point of living in the city, no?
0: Well, look where we are right now. There are 1, 2, 3, 4 drugstores within a block of here.
1: And instead of going down there to get your toothpaste, well, you're getting it from Amazon.
0: You know, it's actually cheaper if you get it on Amazon. When you go to a New York drugstore, it's a whole different thing. If you're listening around the country, you might think this is insane, but let me think for a minute. Where we're

0: sitting right now. There's one, two, three, four. There's five Starbucks within a two-block radius of here.
1: Is there really?
0: Yeah, there's one over in that corner. There's one on the next block. There's one up the block that way. There's one over in that corner. I know it sounds crazy, but that's why you live in New York. You got everything here. And besides the five Starbucks, in between them, you got six different coffee shops that are even better than Starbucks.
1: And then you have the city-owned grocery stores right around the corner, too.
0: City-owned grocery store. Now, that's way up there, way, way, way uptown. That's New York. You got everything everywhere. And it's open all night. You want toothpaste at 3 in the morning? There it is. Anyway, let's take some calls. Let's go to Mike in Minnesota. Mike, how you doing?
2: Hello, Mark. It's a pleasure to talk to you.
0: It is? Oh, okay.
2: It is.
0: All right.
2: I really like when you fill in for Sean.
0: Well, thanks.
2: Now, I really wish I could have got through to ask Greg Jarrett this, but hopefully you have some insight. And if not, I would greatly appreciate if maybe you can make a mental note or something next time you talk to Greg Jarrett or another constitutional person to ask this question. And that is, when a district court judge or a federal judge makes an unconstitutional judgment against the president, why can't the president ignore that order, knowing it's unconstitutional, and force that judge to take it up to the higher courts?
0: Well, yeah, you could do that. You could hold you in contempt, but it's tough when you hold the president of the United States in contempt. Yeah, you just take it to a higher court and get a ruling. I'll tell you what, we'll get another legal expert. Who could we get? Get me Alan Dershowitz. Linda.
3: You got it, boss.
0: Let's see how good she is. See if you can get Alan Dershowitz on the next segment.
3: I'm going to do my best. Anything for you, Mark Simone.
0: All right. Let me just point out he's already booked, but...
3: You could hold on to it for one segment? Oh, Mark, come on, man. Not playing poker with you ever.
0: All right, get me the president of India, Modi. I want him on in the next segment.
3: Honestly, he's supposed to be a pretty nice guy. Could probably make that happen.
0: No, thanks. I don't want it to... I'm sure he's a great guy, but that's why I don't understand why Donald Trump, he lived here in New York. It was a fun life. Moves to Washington, president. All of a sudden, you're in a room with the president of India for an hour. What are you going to talk to him about for an hour?
3: I would assume a lot of things, actually.
0: That doesn't sound like a lot of fun.
3: Well, I mean, he is a world leader, and he's actually someone who likes to do things like, I don't know, find peace among, you know, the lunacy of the world. He's actually somebody that meets with our president, unlike our own Republican senators, who obviously they had screaming matches today behind closed doors. Yeah, so, you know.
0: All right, that's true.
3: I'm all right with Modi.
0: Well, I'm looking at the TV right now. Here's President Trump. He's in a room talking to the head of NATO. That doesn't sound like a lot of fun, does it?
3: No, I'm sure it's not a lot of fun, but everybody wants to be near Trump, you know, and Trump does things, you know, the Trumpian way, like nobody else, so... I think it's more interesting than a conversation would be with many people, you know?
0: I don't know. We have more fun here in the middle of New York in this, here at iHeart. We have nothing but fun. All of a sudden you're in a room.
3: Speak for yourself.
0: Oh, all of a sudden you're in a room with the president of NATO. It's, it does. And look at the guy. Look at this NATO president sitting there, that nasty look on his face, looking, so serious. But NATO is a, it's not going to go well for him in this meeting, this NATO president.
3: Definitely not.
0: No, you don't do anything.
3: Definitely not.
0: We pay for the whole thing. Hey, when we come back, we will talk to Alan Dershowitz. The anti-Semitism in New York is unbelievable. We'll get to that next on the Sean Hannity Show. So don't go away.
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0: Hey, welcome back. It's Mark Simone here for Sean. Normally, I'm on our big flagship station, WOR, here in New York. Hey, with us right now, our greatest legal mind, our greatest legal scholar, Alan Dershowitz, also a best-selling author. I want you to get his latest book. It's called Could President Trump Constitutionally Serve a Third Term? Get the book. You'll love it. You'll love all of his books. And he's with us right now. Alan Dershowitz, how are you?
18: I'm angry. I'm really angry that the Democratic Socialists of America have tried to take over the Democratic Party, and they're succeeding. They are a hate group. In order to become a member of the Democratic Socialists of America, you have to renounce Israel, especially if you're Jewish. If you're Jewish and you try to become a Democratic Socialist of America, the first question they ask you is, are you a Zionist? And, you know, it's Hitler, 1932. You know, he was the Socialist Party in those days, in 32, and he only got a small percentage of the vote, but eventually he maneuvered himself into the chancellorship. And so what I worry about is the Democratic Socialists of America are trying to take over the Democratic Party, step one. Then they're trying to take over the United States and turn us into a socialist country. That's scary.
0: And the anti-Semitism, and we've been asking this all day, why are the real leaders, supposedly the real leaders, Pelosi, especially Chuck Schumer, why are they hiding under their desk? Why don't they do something?
18: They were born testicularly challenged. They have no guts, no willingness to stand up. And that's what happened, again, in the 30s. Jewish leaders were afraid to stand up. They'll alienate Franklin Roosevelt. Look what will happen. They won't like us. You got to speak out. You got to bring lawsuits. We're bringing lawsuits now against this Poetica coffee shop that serves crappy coffee, but it won't even serve its crappy coffee to a Jew like Dan Goldman, who lost his race because he wasn't anti-Israel enough. Now, we have to remember, that race was interesting. You had two Jewish anti-Israel candidates running against each other. One was only moderately anti-Israel. I hate Netanyahu. I don't want to sell arms to Israel. Israel is doing terrible, terrible things. And the other one says Israel shouldn't even exist. And the one who says Israel shouldn't exist and is a genocidal state wins the election by a landslide. In Brooklyn, where I come from, my God, back in the day, you couldn't get a single person to vote socialist in Brooklyn.
0: Yeah. This coffee shop, for those of you who don't know, it's a coffee shop here in Brooklyn. Dan Goldman, Jewish congressman, buys coffee. They refund his money, post online that they're not going to take any money because he's Jewish. They called it genocide juice. How many laws did that violate when they did that?
18: Federal law, state law, civil law, you can sue. And what we're going to be doing, and I urge everybody who lives in Brooklyn to do this, go there, wear a Star of David, if you're Jewish, wear a kippah, and bring a video camera and see if they'll serve you and tell them that you support Israel's right to exist. And that's all it means to be a Zionist. You don't have to be supportive of Netanyahu. You don't have to be supportive of Trump. You don't have to be supportive of any Israeli policies. All you have to do is believe that the Jewish people have a right to have a state of their own, the way there are 25 Muslim states and many, many other states. That's all it means to be a Zionist. So just walk in and tell them you're a Zionist. See if they'll serve you. And if they won't, we'll include you in our lawsuit, and we'll share the profits with you.
0: Well, I'm glad you're doing that. But if you do something like that, it's just out-and-out open bigotry, discrimination. Aren't you, as attorney general or mayor, obligated to go do something about it?
18: Of course, because the mayor's not going to do something about it. He basically says, well, you know, I wouldn't have done it that way. But, you know, imagine if this was somebody who said, I'm not going to serve gays, or I'm not going to serve blacks, or I'm not going to serve Hispanics, or I'm not going to serve immigrants. Well, we don't have to hypothesize about that. We know about it. I worked in the civil rights movement in the 1960s. I went down south. I went to New Orleans, and I couldn't get a cup of coffee because I walked into the coffee shop with a black friend. I couldn't get a cab back in the day. And now they're replicating that kind of racism and bigotry in Brooklyn. You know, we marched against this in the 1960s, and we're going to march against it now. My goal, shut down that shop. You can't open a shop and refuse to serve other people. You know, I had a fight like that on Martha's Vineyard.
0: Yeah, I remember.
18: An anti-Zionist wouldn't serve me pierogi. I got the place shut down. I filed a complaint with the farmer's market. They told him, you can't be a vendor unless you're willing to serve everybody. And he said, all right, so I won't be a vendor. So the word on Martha's Vineyard, if Dershowitz doesn't get pierogi, nobody gets pierogi. Thing has to be, if Dan Goldman doesn't get coffee, nobody gets coffee from this shop. Shut it down.
0: I would imagine you can't get a great pierogi on Martha's Vineyard, though.
18: They were terrible. They were terrible. You know, my grandmother, she knew how to make a pierogi. My God, from Poland, that's the national dish. But this guy served mediocre pierogi, but he wouldn't serve it to me because I wore a shirt that said I'm a proud American Zionist.
0: Wow. Now, the Justice Department, Harmeet Dhillon, he's been assigned to this. They're looking into this coffee shop. What can the federal government actually do in a case like that?
18: Well, they can bring a lawsuit. The guy also apparently owes $80,000 in back taxes.
0: $800,000
18: in back taxes. Shut him down. Demand the taxes. You know, the taxes can go to feed the people that he claims to be supporting. He's depriving people of food by refusing to pay his taxes. But what I worry about, you're going to get people from Brooklyn saying, oh, we'll chip in, we'll pay his taxes because he's such a good guy because he doesn't serve Jews. And you know, half the people saying that are going to be Jews. You know, some of the most self-hating idiots in the world are Jewish on their parents' side. They don't identify particularly as Jewish except to say, well, we Jews oppose Israel.
0: Yeah.
18: So half the problem is the Jews. You know, Mamdani wouldn't have been elected without Jewish support. And certainly Brad Lander wouldn't have been elected without Jewish support. So we're seeing a lot of hate among Jewish radicals. And, you know, I don't care if you're Jewish, Muslim, or anybody else. If you're a member of those Democratic Socialists of America, you're a hater, you're a bigot, and you're not somebody who should be respected.
0: Did you ever think you'd ever see this again in America?
18: No. I never thought. Look, in 1991, I wrote a book called Chutzpah. It was the number one bestseller in the New York Times. And the conclusion, I predicted things would get much worse on college campuses. I was right about that. But I had no idea it would become mainstream within the Democratic Party. I mean, this is a party I supported. I was 14 years old. I was out on the street with a loudspeaker campaigning for Philip Schuppler in Borough Park for assemblyman. I've been a Democrat since I was 14. I helped defend President Clinton. I helped defend Ted Kennedy. And now I'm a Republican. Be a part of that Democratic Party, because the Democratic Party is now the Democratic Socialists of America.
0: Hey, Alan Dershowitz's new book, it's called Could President Trump Constitutionally Serve a Third Term? It's a great book, but you know you're driving people nuts with this book. These liberals are going crazy with this book.
18: Oh, you should see what goes on in Martha's Vineyard when anybody mentions the book. You know, I presented a copy of it to President Trump in the Oval Office, and he got a good laugh out of it. You know, his basic attitude is he's probably not going to run for a third term, but, you know, just the idea that he could serve a third term, couldn't run for it, but he could serve it if he were appointed, drives people nuts. And it shouldn't, because the Constitution, 22nd Amendment, permits it.
0: Yeah. Now you're saying, well, can he serve a third term? Well, get the book. You have to get the book and read it. It's Alan Dershowitz's new book. Hey, you have a new book like every 2 months. I've been trying to write a book for 30 years. How do you turn out these books so fast?
18: Well, that's what I do is I write. About 2 months after that, I have a book called Why I Quit the Dems and So Should You.
0: Well, that's crazy.
18: It'll be in time for the election. And then I have another one coming out in about 6 months called It Ain't Necessarily So, My Guide to Life as a Skeptic. So, you know, I love writing. That's what I do. I've written 65 books. And, you know, I'm 87. I'll be 88 in a month or so. And I'm hoping to you know, write a few more.
0: Wow. So were you always like this? Always disorganized? Were you like this productive all your life?
18: I've always been productive, never organized. Okay. I spread myself out over the kitchen. I work on the beach. I'm right waiting for my daughter to come in from on a ferry now from Rhode Island. I'm talking to you. I don't waste time. That's my motto. Just every minute is precious. You know, I get up every morning. There's a special prayer that Jews say in the morning. It's called Modeh Ani. And it's just thank you for waking me up again and restoring my soul. When you're 87, almost 88, you don't take next day for granted. You just live every single day. And that's what I'm doing. And I'm going to write every day. And I'm going to write as many books as I can. And I'm stimulated to write books by what's going on today in the world. It's a very dangerous place.
0: Wow.
18: It's 1932 Germany. It's not 1938 Germany. And it's our job to prevent 1932 Germany from becoming 1938 Germany in America today. That's our job.
0: Well, Alan Dershowitz, brilliant. And you're a great inspiration. That's, you've inspired a lot of people with those last few words. Well, thanks for being with us. We'll do it again soon.
18: Keep inspired. Good.
0: All right. Take care. Yeah, you see? That's how you got to be. These people want to retire. Just do nothing. Listen to him. That's the way you got to be. And he'll live to be 100 with that attitude. Hey, we'll take some calls next. 800-941-SEAN is the number. 800-941-SEAN. Mark Simone here for Sean. He'll be back. It's the Sean Hannity Show.
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0: Hey, welcome back to the Sean Hannity Show. It's Mark Simone here for Sean. Let's take a couple of calls. Let's go to Sally in Indiana. Hey, Sally, how you doing?
22: I'm fine. How are you?
0: Let me check. Not bad.
22: Good. Thanks for taking my call. I just have a quick comment. Listening to you and Mr. Dershowitz and...
0: What happened to the quick part?
22: Term democratic socialist.
0: Yes.
22: I'd like to see that change to socialist Democrats.
0: Well, that's a major change. I guess we could change it.
22: Everybody would use that. It would be a much better description of what they are. They're socialist Democrats.
0: Yeah, let's be honest. They're just socialists.
22: Well, they are
0: doing it under the Democratic flag, but they're socialists.
22: In there, it just makes it sound better.
0: Yeah. Where are you in Indiana?
22: I really like the term socialist.
0: I know you're in love with it. Where are you in Indiana?
22: Southern Indiana, Mount Vernon, actually.
0: Mount Vernon. We got one of those in New York, right up above New York City.
22: Yes.
0: All right. Well,
22: There's a Mount Vernon in several states.
0: There you go. All right, Sally. Well, thanks for checking in with us. Take care. Let's go to John in Texas. John, how you doing?
23: Doing all right. I'm sorry I couldn't seem to disconnect my phone from the Bluetooth, but I had a question I was going to ask Alan. I'm thinking that if the stated purpose of packing the Supreme Court, adding more Supreme Court justices, is to change their ruling on something, that in itself would be unconstitutional because that allows the other two branches of government to basically eliminate the Supreme Court.
0: Well, yeah, that's a big Democratic thing. Pack the court. We have 9 justices. They want to have 15. Next thing you know, it'll be 25. The reason for that is if they get a Democrat in office, he would have to appoint, you know, like nine judges right there. It'd be total disaster. You know, they got all these plans. They want to make Puerto Rico a state, D.C. a state. That way, that's four more Democratic senators. Absolutely ridiculous. But thanks for calling. Let's go to John in beautiful San Diego. John, how you doing?
1: Hey, Don. If anybody's interested in how Trump can serve a third term, he cannot run. But what can happen, he would have to resign before January 20th next year, and Vance takes over as president and appoints Trump as vice president. Then Vance runs for president in 28. Immediately, when he wins, and he has to win, of course, then he immediately resigns. And
0: well, I don't know if that works. That's been tested before. I think they were talking about that with, was it Bill Clinton? Become a vice president and then have the president step down. I don't know that that even works. But the answer to that is in Alan Dershowitz's new book, because he's the legal expert. He goes through every possible twist and turn in his new book. So I would get that. The new Air Force One is coming. The new Air Force One, have you seen the pictures of it? It's unbelievable. It's so much bigger than the current Air Force One. This is the plane that Qatar gave to the president. It's... that's how rich they are in Qatar. The head guy in Qatar has a plane much bigger than Air Force One. Have you seen the inside? It's got like three bedrooms that are as beautiful as any hotel suite anywhere in Las Vegas. I mean, they're unbelievable. So people who live in the area near the Air Force Base see it flying around all the time, doing all kinds of maneuvers. Because you got to remember, before you get on that plane and you start going anywhere, you want that pilot to be well trained on that aircraft. It's a different airplane. It's a different size, different everything. So they got their pilots taking it up every day over and over again, doing maneuvers. You know, it's one thing about when you have a private jet, you know, even with the Air Force One, how often does the president go anywhere? Once every month? You don't want to get on a plane where the pilot hasn't flown in a month. You want that guy flying every day, keeping his skills up. Hey, and we've got a lot coming up. Oh, Bill O'Reilly will be with us in the next hour. We'll talk to him about all sorts of stuff. And Sean will be back soon. And then more. We'll get to Matt Van Epps, the congressman, and more coming up in the next hour.
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27: I'm Elaine Lee Urban. Here's what's trending on WHO. The Libertarian Party's gubernatorial ticket wants a judge to reverse a decision to remove it from the November ballot.
28: The petition says on June 2nd, a Secretary of State's office employee told Libertarian Lieutenant Governor candidate Jules Cutler her affidavit of candidacy wasn't needed and didn't accept it. Then, on the 15th, the state objection panel voted to remove the Libertarian ticket from the general election ballot because the affidavit was missing. The petition asks a judge to review the decision before November's election. I'm Trent Rice.
27: A woman was pronounced dead at the Des Moines International Airport this morning. Emergency responders and police responded to the scene and performed life-saving measures. However, the woman died before being transported to the hospital. Police don't believe criminal actions contributed to her death. Our top national stories.
29: The Great American State Fair is kicking off tonight with President Trump as the host. People flocked to the National Mall for the event that features a series of military flyovers, the U.S. Army and Marine Corps bands, singer Lee Greenwood, and a gigantic Ferris wheel. It's billed as a patriotic opening ceremony to launch Freedom 250's first-of-its-kind World's Fair. The fair's organizer says all 50 states and U.S. territories will be represented, even with several states led by Democratic governors who said they would not take part. Venezuela has been rocked by a powerful earthquake this evening. The U.S. Geological Survey reports the 7.2 magnitude quake struck near the country's capital, Caracas. President Trump confirms he scolded the GOP senators who supported the Iranian powers resolution that passed yesterday. Several senators say things got heated today in a meeting, and Trump told reporters the Republican that signed the war's powers resolution made a mistake. I'm Lisa Carton.
27: I'm Elaine Lee Irvin. Our next scheduled update in 30 minutes. Breaking news and severe weather as it happens on Des Moines News Weather and Traffic Station, News Radio 1040 WHO.
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0: Hey, it's Mark Simone here for Sean Hannity. With us right now, the great number one TV anchor, best-selling author. Bill O'Reilly has a new podcast called We'll Do It Live. 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Some great guests. And check out his YouTube channel, Bill O'Reilly on YouTube. 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And, of course, the regular show and the column. 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And there's a link to everything there, BillO'Reilly.com. Bill O'Reilly, how you doing?
1: You know, I think I just saw Hannity float by in the Atlantic Ocean on a raft.
0: Well, he's trying to get away from what happened. Last night we had these primaries in New York, and our crazy commie mayor, everybody endorsed one, all these crazy Democrats, socialists. They're calling it the hate slate, the commie corridor. What is going on here in New York?
1: Well, it's a very interesting political story. There's no doubt about that, Mark. And thanks for having me on. I picked up a couple of weeks ago, as you may know, I have a collection of historical stuff from all over the world. And I picked up Mao's Little Red Book, first edition, 1966, stamped from the immigration people in the United States saying, you can sell us, but we don't endorse it. This is really a find. And the book basically says, look, the communist movement is based on a few things, and we are seeing those things in New York City. The first one is seizing assets from the proletarian class and distributing them to the working people. And that means that what Mandani is actively doing is he's making it impossible for Mark Simone to buy an apartment and fix the apartment and rent the apartment. So you cannot do that because of all the regulations. And Mandani's goal is to have the city control all the housing. That's communism. So the three people that were elected yesterday in New York City will serve in the House of Representatives. Now, there's about 10 already in there that are communist people. They don't admit it. They all were socialists. We're democratic socialists. We're a bunch of garbage. I mean, they don't believe in private property. They want a wealth tax. They don't believe in punishing criminals at all for whatever they do. They don't believe in any immigration reform, open border they want. These are communists. And what's interesting is the reason this happened in New York City is half of the workforce in New York City, half foreign born, and their values, I hate to say this, but it's absolutely true, are not the values of indigenous Americans. So we embrace capitalism here. They don't. So when they get a guy like Mandani and his three acolytes that were elected yesterday to run in the primary, that means they'll win in New York, okay? They don't care whether there's asset seizure. These are the people that were born abroad. They just want things given to them. Not that they're lazy. There's a lot of migrants are very, very hardworking people and have worked them way up on their own. But there is a big segment of people who do not want to compete in American society. They don't want it. They want to be given housing, food, daycare, health care, on and on. And that's what these people promise.
0: Hmm. But, you know, a guy like Mamdani, highly educated, and we've run this experiment with this socialism about 10 million times all over the world, and it fails every single time. So what are they, just the greatest optimists in the world? I think maybe this time it'll work?
1: No, it's power. So the easiest way to obtain power in America at this point in history is to promise voters free stuff. There is no easier way to do it than that. You see in L.A., San Francisco, Chicago, all the big urban centers where a lot of poor people have come, and they can't afford to pay $4,000 a month for an apartment. And so Mandani and his ilk they are aware that they can win by promising free stuff. Plus, I believe a guy like Mandani, if you look at him and his point of view on crime, his hatred of Israel, he's a hardcore communist. He believes in the little red book that I'm holding in my hand right now.
0: So, now this is New York, but we got all these crazies that got voted in last night. Is this going to hurt the Democrat Party nationally? Is this going to spread and really do them in eventually?
1: Yes, it will. That's an excellent question. Because the liberal wing of the Democratic Party, these are the Hollywood people, the industrialists, the people who run Disney, the people who run the network news, they don't want their assets seized. They don't want that. So there's a fissure. But in New York State, the migrant vote is now so overwhelming, and there's no leadership in Albany. Hochul just okay all of this stuff. She won't do it before November. She'll kind of dodge and weave. But once she wins, if she can beat Blakeman, then the gates are open. We'll give you, give you, give you, give you, give you. You know, look, New York State has fewer people than Florida. And we spend, what, five times as much per capita citizen in New York than they do in Florida? Five times as much? So what do you think you're going to get? This is communism. That's what it is. And the media covers for it. So you'll never get anybody who just told you what I just said on CNN or ABC News. You'll never hear that.
0: Yeah. So I can understand the media covering for Joe Biden, covering for Nancy Pelosi, but the fact that they would cover for this, they could have stopped this movement. And where were the leaders of the party, Schumer, Pelosi, a few years ago, putting out this fire before it spread? Why didn't they do that?
1: Well, Pelosi tried, and I'm not a big fan of hers. She tried. She warned everybody about the squad. She didn't like them at all. But she's out of it now. Schumer is Joe Biden. I mean that literally. He cannot speak. He has to read off a piece of paper. Whatever you could put on the paper, Joe Biden is a schmo. Read it. Okay?
0: Yeah.
1: He's gone. And Cortez knows she can beat him. She's next.
0: Huh.
1: And Cortez, with all due respect, because I'm not trying to injure her personally, she doesn't know what communism is. She has no idea Stalin or Mao or even Fidel. She doesn't know.
0: Wow.
1: She knows is Bernie Sanders told her, give as much stuff away as you can give. That's what she knows. Can you imagine me sitting down with Alexandria Ocasio-Cortez for an hour interview? We do the long form now. We'll do it live. Can you imagine me sitting with her?
0: They used to agree to that stuff. Remember you and Barney Frank? They used to agree to debate. They don't do it anymore.
1: But those are classic liberals.
0: Yeah.
1: Frank's not a communist. And, you know, he's deceased, of course, but it would be, and I wouldn't be mean to her. We both went to Boston University. She's a fellow terrier. But do you think she could last 3 minutes in a debate with me?
0: No.
1: Okay. And I'm not trying to sound arrogant. You can put 45,000 people from the metropolitan area in the seat, and it would be the same outcome.
0: Yeah.
1: You know anything, Congresswoman Cortez is not going to be able to debate them. But she doesn't know anything.
0: Yeah. So it's hard for people to imagine that a bunch of people could come in and like radically shift the whole culture. But Bill O'Reilly, you just got back from England. Tell everybody how England has transformed.
1: Well, that thing is falling apart because of the giveaways for medical care and housing. So they allowed millions, and their population is 70 million in the UK. Ours is 350 here. So the UK government, and it's never been explained why, allowed millions. They don't even know how many millions because they don't even count them. From North Africa, from the Middle East, from South Asia, poured into England, Scotland, and Wales, and Northern Ireland. Poured in. As soon as they set foot on their soil, they get all the entitlements. So the British government has run out of money. They can't pay the health care for all of these migrants and their own citizens who were born there. They can't pay it. And once you can't pay it, your economy collapses. And that's what's happened there. So I'm doing a special for News Nation coming up. I don't have a date yet, called The Siege of London, because London's the worst, the big city over there. And, I mean, there are 60 Sharia courts scattered all through the UK, 60. So that the British government has said, no, we're not going to do the justice system anymore. You Muslims do it. How insane is that?
0: And, hey, tell everybody, when you went to England, you get off the plane.
1: Yeah, so I'm in Ireland, which is not nearly as

Hey, it's the Sean Hannity Show. Mark Simone here for Sean. We're talking with Bill O'Reilly. Make sure you check out his new podcast. We'll do it live. Make sure you, you can get everything. His show, his column, everything's at BillO'Reilly.com. Hey, Bill O'Reilly, coming up, we have America 250, the 250th birthday, incredible celebrations. Are the Democrats going to embarrass themselves during that week by not celebrating?

0: by not looking happy about our country?
1: Well, I hear a rumor they're going to drown somebody in the... I don't think so. I don't think they're going to take the time to do something like that or work against them. Although you might see some Antifas and, you know, those people. Did you see one of the Antifa fanatics got 100 years in the state of Texas?
0: Yeah.
1: In action against the ICE agents. Just got sentenced yesterday.
0: Oh, that's good. Those are the January 6th type sentences. I like those long sentences for these guys.
1: Boy, they came down on those eight guys. Eight Antifas went into Alvarado, Texas, to attack ICE agents. And, you know, they caught them all because one cop was hurt. And they all got 40 years or up in the Texas penitentiary. And that's what we need to do. That's insurrection.
0: Bill O'Reilly, hey, we don't have much time left. Tell me about Anthony Fauci. Are we going to end up seeing this guy finally get some what he deserves? Will justice catch up with Anthony Fauci?
1: No, because he got a pardon from Biden.
0: Yeah, but I know the Trump people are looking at, did Biden even sign it, know about it?
1: Nah, the federal courts will never, ever throw those pardons out. Because, you know, it is way too much confliction in how they were made and all that. We all know that he didn't sign anything. He could barely find his way to the Oval Office. We all know that. But the system is a system. But what Fauci will go through is an incredible damnation. Because Rand Paul is going to rip his throat out.
0: Yeah.
1: And Fauci has to show up. He's under federal subpoena. And if he lies, they could charge him with perjury. But when was the last time you heard anybody charged with perjury?
0: Yeah. No. Well, I think they can already charge him. Just for that last round of testimony. But
1: they can't because Biden pardoned him.
0: Yeah. Well, that would be great to see. Well, Bill O'Reilly, great to have you on. Hey, everybody, check out his new podcast. We'll do it live. You got Gene Simmons on this week, right? Tomorrow?
1: Yeah, Simmons is quite a character.
0: Yeah. So, but watch all the episodes. And check out Bill O'Reilly's YouTube channel. Boy, there's some great stuff there. And you can get his show and his column, everything. Just go to BillO'Reilly.com. BillO'Reilly.com. There's a link to everything there. And Bill O'Reilly, thanks for being with us.
1: Thanks for having me, Mark. Appreciate it.
0: All right. Take care. Hey, it's Mark Simone here on the Sean Hannity Show.
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1: Hey, welcome back. It's Mark Simone here for Sean Hannity. Normally, I'm on our big flagship station, WOR, here in New York. And with us right now, doing great work in Washington, D.C., Congressman Matt Van Epps, Tennessee. Great American, very amazing credentials, and served in Iraq, Afghanistan, and serving right now in Washington, D.C., a real tough battleground there. And ladies and gentlemen, great to have him with us, Congressman Van Epps. Thanks for being here.
2: Hey, Mark. Hey, Mark. Thank you so much. Honored to be on with you. It's been a really exciting past 6 months. Now in office for 6 months, and honored to serve in the Tennessee 7th Congressional District and fight hard for my constituents and for America. And very grateful for the time today.
1: Yeah, but what a swamp to be serving in Washington, D.C. But you're up to the task. So, hey, tell everybody about the, this is a wonderful thing, the Gold Star Families Act. Tell everybody about it.
2: Absolutely. Thanks, Mark. So I made a campaign promise that the first bill that we would do would be for Gold Star families and for veterans. And our first quarter in office, that's what we focused on. And we introduced back in March the Honor Gold Star Families Act, which proposed to increase the death gratuity that gets paid to a service member's family after that service member is killed from the current amount of $100,000 to $200,000, provide an annual cost of living adjustment, and make it retroactive to January 1st to cover Operation Epic Fury. The bill has 21 co-sponsors, is a bipartisan bill with a Republican co-lead, a Democrat co-lead. It's been endorsed by the American Gold Star Mothers, the Gold Star Wives, the Military Veterans Advocacy With Honor, Source America, a number of other organizations. And I'm honored to be able to report to you, Mark, that a couple weeks ago, language from our bill made it into the National Defense Authorization Act, and that's moving forward. And so I'm really excited about that. This is an important step for our Gold Star families. The language in the NDAA is slightly different than our bill. We're still, those core provisions of my legislation made it through the committee markup, and I'm honored by that. We're also going to continue to push the bill as a standalone bill, and I'm very grateful for all the work that went in by my team. It is now also bicameral, and so I'm sharing that with you for the first time. Senator Sheehy introduced it last week in the Senate. So we've got a lot of great momentum here.
1: Yeah. You would think with something as a no-brainer like this that there'd be no opposition and that you wouldn't have to push. But I guess you got to fight for everything in Congress, don't you?
2: That's right. And, you know, with this bill, we have a solemn obligation to stand behind the families of service members who have given everything for our country. And this is not, the death gratuity has not been increased since 2006. And so we're providing a cost of living adjustment. We're increasing that. That's the tax-free money that goes to that family immediately after that first couple weeks after a service member's killed. And what, you know, they're going through the hardest thing in their lives. And we want to alleviate some of that stress from the financial burden part of that. It is straightforward. You're absolutely right, Mark. And we've got to continue to push to get this done.
1: Yeah. Well, it's great work that you're doing. Now, if you watch crazy MSNBC or something like that, they'll tell you the Republicans are all divided and civil war in the Congress. You're there. You're meeting with the GOP leaders. What's the real story?
2: But listen, we are. I have been so impressed by our freshman class, and just being here for 6 months now, it is a great group of patriots, and we have amazing leadership, and we're fighting hard every single day. And I could not be more proud of this team and our efforts. You know, Mark, you look at the elections that happened in New York City last night, and
1: I'd rather not, but okay.
2: Yeah, well, and you know, this is a battle between common sense Republicans and Democrats that are just have this socialist leftist Marxist viewpoint. And in America 250, our 250th anniversary, the greatest nation in the history of the world, We have a real fight right now between this common sense, what Republicans are driving to help families, to drive down costs, to protect our country, secure our border, keep our border secure. And we have these left crazy. Some of these candidates, it just baffles me, Mark. There's, you know, one that used the American flag as a napkin. There's one that stopped going to church because Trump supporters were there. You know, there's one that refuses to say the Pledge of Allegiance. Like, there's a whole list of the things that they believe in, which is opposite of what our country is all about, what we fought for 250 years as that shining city on a hill. And we have got to have your listeners. We've got to have all of these folks come together for behind the Republican Party and back Republican candidates so that we can keep this country the greatest country in the world.
1: Wow. When you saw some of those wackos last night that could be in Congress, are they going to fit in there?
2: I would say no. I mean, yeah. You know, some of the background, some of the things that they're advocating for, I mean, just have no business in, not just in Congress, but in the fabric of America. I mean, these are failed policies, failed ideology that the world has said no to. You know, you look at the socialist Marxist philosophies that some of these people are bringing, and it is opposite to the core tenets of America. It will only cause greater harm for families. It will only make us weaker. And that's not what we can have. We've got to have the strongest country to lift up our families, to protect our citizens. And that's what we've got to do.
1: Yeah. Hey, President Trump, tell us about any interactions you had with him or how his leadership is affecting the Congress right now.
2: Well, let me go back a couple of you know, as a brand new guy, I had an opportunity to fly an Air Force One president. And that was a pretty special moment for me. It was during the Memphis Safe Task Force. So not in district for me, but I've been talking about, I sit on Homeland Security, and I've been talking about the Memphis Safe Task Force as a great example of the president's leadership, of Governor Lee in Tennessee, of his leadership, them working together to reduce crime across all metrics in Memphis to make that city safe and more prosperous. And it's a great outcome that can serve as a template for the rest of the country. I got to go to see the event that the president did a couple of months ago, and it was remarkable, supporting all of our law enforcement, first responders. And after that event, I got to be on Air Force One with the president and fly back to D.C. And, you know, Mark, I've had a number of phone calls with him, and, you know, that got to be on Air Force One, which was a really fun moment for me. And he always asked about my family, how we're doing, and is so supportive, and is just a phenomenal leader.
1: Yeah. Well, that's great to hear. Hey, tell us about this. Can't be American tax money to the Taliban. Tell me that's not true.
2: So the House plans, as you know, I think, to vote on the National Security Department of State related programs this week, which oversees foreign aid. And this is it's something. So Tim Burchett out of Tennessee passed a bill last year to prevent this. This is money that is going via the United Nations, ends up being skimmed and taxed and taken by the Taliban. And we absolutely cannot have that. We've got to stop that. I don't want to see a single U.S. dollar going to the Taliban directly or indirectly. I served in the global war on terror. I served in Afghanistan, fought against that regime. And that is absolutely inexcusable. So we've got to work really hard to ensure that doesn't happen. I'm so glad that my friend and colleague, Tim Burchett, led on that a year ago before I was in Congress. And that got through the House. And so we've got to keep pushing on that to ensure that not a single dollar goes to the Taliban.
1: Wow. Unbelievable. Hey, so you're relatively new to Congress. When you got there, who was nicest to you? Who took you under their wings? Who was your biggest help there?
2: Well, I'll tell you, Mark. I mean, truly, everyone has been so helpful, from leadership to all of the members, truly all of the members of the freshman class here with me, who kind of pulled me in. I came in December in that special election, and they were kind enough to pull me in. But, you know, I try to build a lot of relationships and work with a whole lot of folks, both on Homeland Security and then Science, Space, and Technology, which is the other committee that I'm on. I'm in the Republican Study Committee that's chaired by August Pfluger out of Texas, who's great. August and I got to play in a baseball team this year. I grew up playing baseball, was in the congressional baseball game 2 weeks ago, and it was one of the absolute most fun things that I've gotten to do. But I built a lot of really strong relationships through that. And, you know, Mark, we won that 11-2, And I got to be in the game as a pinch runner a few times, scored two runs. And but I think being with our team and winning with the GOP against the Democrats in the Nats ballpark is something I'll never forget. I was able to have my young daughter with me in the outfield before the game, and we were able to run around. It was just a very special moment for me and my family. But it's also been an opportunity to build some additional strong relationships with all of those Republicans that play on the baseball team.
1: Oh, that's great. Hey, we're talking with Congressman Matt Van Epps. Just tell me the SAVE Act. What chance do we have of getting this passed?
2: Well, you know, so we passed it out of the House twice. We voted for it twice, the Save America Act. And this is a, you know, this is a 90-10 issue in the country. I mean, this is something that we absolutely have got to continue to push forward. I fully support the Save America Act. My colleagues in the House do. The president, this is a top, if not the top, agenda item for the president. And so we've got to work. Senate's got to work to get this done. And so I'm hopeful that we'll have a pathway forward on that. This is the Save America Act is the bill that requires voter ID, that will require states to remove anyone that shouldn't be on the rolls if they're illegal or if they've passed away. It requires voter ID at the polling site. Very, very common sense. And we require IDs for 15 or 20 different things in our country, from buying alcohol to getting on a plane. And it's what we should do in our elections. And so we passed this, voted on it twice in the House, and I fully support it, honored to support it, and we just got to get it done.
1: When Chuck Schumer, in that speech yesterday, when he said, this will disenfranchise 20 million people, 20 million people won't be able to vote, what is he talking about?
2: No, there's a lot of misnomers out there, Mark, on this, and there are provisions in there. I think, you know, I've heard, well, the, you know, military won't be able, you know, to vote because of it. Women who change their names when they get married won't be able to. And that's just false. There are provisions in it to ensure that, that everyone's able to vote. And there's even a mechanism where you can sign an affidavit if you change your name and say, no, that's my, you know, that's my name. So, no, this is the right thing. This is a 90-10 issue. This is a, you know, is common sense, straightforward. Kind of back to that. You know, the Democrats' crazy candidates they're putting up and Republicans' common sense. This is common sense. And this has a lot of support, across the aisle, despite, the voting record, might be. But there are people all across the country that know that this is the right thing to do, a common sense solution.
1: Yeah. Hey, you had any interaction with Hakeem Jeffries? He is the oddest looking guy on television. He looks like almost like a robot, but have you had to deal with him in any way?
2: No, I've not. I've seen him, on the House floor, but, I've not had any interactions, through my committee work or anything else. And, I can safely say that we see the world differently.
1: Yeah. But they say in the old days in Congress, once it was 5 o'clock, once the whistle blew, Democrats, Republicans, they all went and got a beer together. There's nothing like that anymore, is there?
2: Well, really, no. I think there is. I'm honored to be on something called the Four Country Caucus. And so this is a group of both Republicans and Democrats, all veterans. It's probably the closest thing to that, old kind of notion. And we'll have speakers that come in the mornings for about once a month or so. And we all get together, and we do work collaboratively in that to advance veteran issues. So, matter of fact, my Honor Gold Star Families bill, there's a vote process in the Four Country Caucus. We sent our bill through. It's a blind vote. We got 100% of Republicans and 100% of Democrats in the Four Country Caucus to vote in favor of our Honor Gold Star Families Act. So yeah. That is an example of a bipartisan way that that a group is working for veterans.
1: Well, Congressman Matt Van Epps, you're doing great work. We're very proud of you, and we're very grateful to you. Keep it up, and thanks for being with us.
2: Thanks so much, Mark. Thanks for what you do. Honored to be here, and hope you have a great day.
1: All right. Thanks so much. You hear that? Thanks for what I do. What am I doing? I got the easy part. I just stand here and ask him questions. He does all the work answering, and I'm getting paid. He's not on this. No, he's doing great work. We really appreciate it. And a nice guy, you can tell. He's like a genuine, honest, nice, wholesome guy. You don't see that much in Washington anymore. Hey, it's Mark Simone here for Sean. Thanks for listening. We really appreciate it. It's the Sean Hannity Show.
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0: Well, it's I'm afraid that's it for the Sean Hannity Show. I didn't expect to be here today. Linda, thanks for everything.
1: Oh, you're welcome. Thanks for coming in a pinch. We greatly appreciate you. You were awesome, as always.
0: I love it. Don't ever call me 1 hour before the show again like that.
1: I owe you big time, brother.
0: You too. I had a whole day planned, all kinds of
1: I know it.
0: An honor to be here, and I'm glad that you're all listening. Thanks for being with us. It's the Sean Hannity Show.
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9: I'm Elaine Lee Irvin. Here's what's trending on WHO. A disaster proclamation has been issued for Marshall County following severe storms June 17th. Governor Kim Reynolds issued the proclamation today, activating the Iowa Individual Assistance Grant Program and the Disaster Case Advocacy Program. The recent resources provide financial assistance and help create disaster recovery plans for residents affected by the severe weather. We're officially 50 days from the Iowa State Fair, and early ticket sales are surpassing 2025. By this time last year, 330,000 tickets had been sold.
10: We're anywhere from 40 to 60 tickets above where we were last year.
9: Mindy Williamson, Iowa State Fair. The early tickets are at a discounted rate online and are good for any day of the fair. Our top national stories.
11: President Trump is hosting tonight's kickoff celebration of the Great American State Fair. Here's Mark Mayfield.
12: It's being billed as a patriotic opening ceremony to launch Freedom 250's Great American State Fair, a first-of-its-kind World's Fair on the National Mall. The fair's organizer, Freedom 250, said all 50 states and U.S. territories will be represented, even with several states led by Democratic governors saying they will not take part.
11: Two powerful earthquakes have rocked Venezuela, and fears are mounting over a potential high number of casualties. The U.S. Geological Survey reports a 7.2 magnitude quake struck near the country's capital, Caracas, this afternoon, with a 7.5 quake striking less than a minute later. The USGS estimates extensive damage. Tremors were felt as far away as neighboring Colombia. The quakes are among the strongest to strike Venezuela in more than a century. I'm Lisa Carton.
9: I'm Elaine Lee Irvin. Our next scheduled update in 30 minutes. Breaking news and severe weather as it happens on Des Moines News, Weather and Traffic Station, News Radio 1040 WHO.
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3: This is Lee Habib, and this is Our American Stories, the show where America is the star and the American people. Up next, the story of Ida B. Wells. Born into slavery during the Civil War, she is best remembered as an American journalist who fought tirelessly against lynching during the Jim Crow era. Here to tell her story is our frequent contributor, Ashley Lubinsky. Take it away, Ashley.
4: The name Ida B. Wells is most often associated with Black American advocacy in the post-Civil War period. She has had a presence that has extended all the way into modern day. But it's kind of interesting to understand her entire story, because a solid portion of that has been largely forgotten by the American public. And that was that not only was she a civil rights advocate, not only was she an advocate for women's rights, but she also had a lot to do with the Second Amendment advocacy in terms of self-defense and firearms training for African Americans. Ida B. Wells was born in 1862 in Holly Springs, Mississippi, and she spent her first 3 years of life as an enslaved person. But after the war, the family became active in the Republican Party. So she was a part of a family that were activists really from the start, once African Americans gained their freedom. She attended Rust College for a little bit, but she ended up having to take care of her family because her parents and her brother died in 1878 from yellow fever. So she had several other siblings. She decided to get a job teaching school in order to help support their family, and they'd ultimately moved to Memphis, Tennessee, to be near an aunt, so to be near new family. And her advocacy story really starts because of a legal battle involving a ticket that she purchased for a train ride. She was taking a train ride into the city, and so she decided that she wanted to buy a first-class ticket for herself. But the train company, because of laws at the time, the train company was allowed to segregate the carts. And so they told her that despite the fact that she was able to buy the first-class car, that she was going to have to move. And she refused and was physically removed from the train. And so this started a legal battle that she ultimately settled with the train company. And then 2 years later, the Tennessee Supreme Court overturned her victory. So she definitely got the shaft in that scenario, and that inspired really the beginning of her work and what she's more well known for, which is journalism. So she started bringing attention to African-American issues in America in the post-Civil War period, but also specifically in the post-Civil War South. She became editor and co-owner of a Memphis paper, which was known as the Free Speech and Headlight. And she initially was writing under a pen name, which was kind of a smart idea for a while, because she was bringing up so many difficult issues that she was ultimately fired from her teaching job. So she went kind of full time into journalism and activism. Now, she's known for African-American activism in general, but her Second Amendment advocacy really got started and took off by the 1890s. And there's a really famous quote that she has, and I'm actually going to read the entirety of the quote rather than the one line that you often hear from any kind of gun rights group. But she really thought that African-Americans needed to learn and train in self-defense, because at that point in time, she really felt that the government was not there to protect her. And there was a lot of instances where that was the case. And so one of the most famous famous things that she wrote was called Southern Horrors. And within this, in the 1890s, she wrote, "Of the many inhuman outrages of this present year, the only case where the proposed lynching did not occur was where the men armed themselves in Jacksonville, Florida, and Paducah, Kentucky, and prevented it. The only times an Afro-American who was assaulted got away has been when he had a gun and used it in self-defense. The lesson this teaches, and which every Afro-American should ponder well, is that a Winchester rifle should have a place of honor in every black home, and it should be used for that protection which the law refuses to give. When the white man, who is always the aggressor, knows he runs at great risk of biting the dust every time his Afro-American victim does, he will have greater respect for Afro-American life. The more the Afro-American yields and cringes and begs, the more he has to do so, the more he is insulted, outraged, and lynched." So a lot of times when you hear kind of this quote from Ida B. Wells, you only hear the part about the Winchester rifle, but it comes within a much larger context. And this attitude that she has in the 1890s, it's personal to her, and I'll talk about that in a second. But at the same time, she is really going off of a centuries-long tradition in American culture and American history of firearms laws that are overtly racist. So to give kind of a perspective is even dating to the colonies. So before the creation of the United States of America, there were laws specifically regulating race and ethnic groups from owning firearms. So it wasn't like you had to guess the interpretation of the law. The law specifically said that, you know, you could not sell guns to Native Americans, you could not sell guns to African Americans. And some of these laws were so intense that if you were caught selling to one of these groups, then you actually could be sentenced to death. And there were several cases of that happening. But what happens around the end of the Civil War is that the federal government starts intervening in terms of black rights in America. And so in 1866, you get the Civil Rights Act. And so that initial act basically said that you could no longer create these laws based on race. And so what you see exactly that same year, you see the laws going from black people can't own firearms to now we have a regulation on a specific type of firearm. So those firearms were usually cheaper, smaller, inexpensive guns. So if you know anything about gun laws, you know that, in the post-World War II period, in the latter half of the 20th century, you hear this term Saturday Night Special, which is a regulation on cheap imported foreign firearms. And so this is kind of a really early version of that.
3: And you've been listening to Ashley Lubinsky, and if the voice sounds familiar, well, she's the former co-host of Discovery Channel's Master of Arms. And she's telling the story of Ida B. Wells and a part of it that a lot of people don't know about. And that is the civil right that mattered a lot to African Americans in the South living in dangerous circumstances and not being able to count on that local sheriff for defense, if anything, for malice and for worse. And when we come back, you're going to hear more about the story of Ida B. Wells, her defense of the Second Amendment, and so much more. And it's a local story we broadcast from Oxford, Mississippi, about an hour south, straight as a crow, from Memphis. So this is a local story for us, one close to the heart. When we come back, more of the story of Ida B. Wells, her defense of our Second Amendment rights, all Americans, here on Our American Stories. Lee Habib here. 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
3: And we continue with Our American Stories and Ashley Lubinsky telling the story of Ida B. Wells and her defense of the Second Amendment. Let's pick up where we last left off.
4: You see the laws going from black people can't own firearms to now we have a regulation on a specific type of firearm. So those firearms were usually cheaper, smaller, inexpensive guns. So the laws were called Army-Navy laws colloquially. And so basically it said you could own a specific type of handgun, a revolver, as long as it was an Army-Navy model. So this is a larger, usually, handgun, and it's a more expensive handgun. But then there were revolvers that were made by other manufacturers that were a lot less expensive, a lot more affordable for an entire economic class of people. And while those guns had the exact same capacity and the same function as the Army-Navy guns, they were regulated and the Army-Navy models weren't. And so a lot of people interpret this as being a transition from you can't be overtly racist now, so now you're going to legislate based on an economic class. And so she's alive during this time period, although she's very young, during the Civil Rights Act and then the 14th Amendment in 1868, which grants African Americans equal rights under the Constitution. But you see that even though these laws are changing, they're still having a massive negative impact on African Americans. And the specific example that inspired her to get into Second Amendment advocacy was the lynching of her friend Thomas Moss. So her friend Thomas Moss owned a grocery store and initially one day got into an argument over a marbles game that turned into a neighborhood fight. And that fight escalated into a group of people who were from kind of a white-owned grocery store nearby that decided to come and try to attack Moss's store. And they were met with gunfire on the opposite side. And so Moss and several other people were jailed for this. And the really, I mean, just you can see how an African American during this time could not feel safe because Moss is in jail with several people and a mob of 75 masked men descended on the jail and they dragged the men that were there from their cells and took them to the rail yard and murdered them. And before being shot, Moss was quoted to say, "Tell my people to go west. There is no justice here." And this is actually kind of, as an aside, is an interesting thing to point out, because one of the circumstances that you do see is

0: And there's been some criticism whether or not, because it does not say race, because it no longer can say race, whether or not this would have been, you know, inherently a racist act. But it seems suspicious timing that right after she writes this article, then they decide to regulate Winchesters, which there is absolutely no precedent on that whatsoever in the entire country. So it does show that she has a lot of power in the South, even though she vacates and goes to the North. And so ultimately, all of this hardship, all of this advocacy, all of this trauma doesn't stop her. And in 1893, she founds the Negro Women's Club in Chicago. And the main objective of that was to educate and empower Black women with skills such as first aid and firearms training. So the firearms component of it continues, even though her advocacy is much broader than that. And in 1895, she marries an attorney and journalist named Ferdinand Barnett, and he's from Chicago. And so she ends up working for his paper for a while. And her writings ultimately get noticed by another really significant civil rights figure from this time, who was a former slave, and that was Frederick Douglass. And in 1909, she helped to establish the NAACP. It's an interesting piece of history when you look at not just Black American history, but then the role of the Black woman in American history. And if you know anything about kind of the civil rights movement that occurs in the post-World War II period, there have been a lot of writings by Black feminists from this time period where they feel like they don't really have a place within either the Black movement, and in some respects, you know, the Black Panthers initially had kind of a hierarchy system against women that they ultimately ended up getting rid of, but there was this hierarchy system. So in some respects, they didn't feel like they were equals within the Black civil rights movement, and then they also didn't feel like equals within the feminist movement because it was predominantly white women, and white women tended to keep the Black feminists kind of at bay. And so this is something that you hear a lot about in the 1960s, but this is also what Ida B. Wells was going through when she was fighting for women's suffrage. So during the women's suffrage movement, you often hear about white women fighting for the right to vote. And they often did exclude Black women from this conversation because they felt that it would detract from the movement. And so Ida B. Wells, like in all other circumstances, not to be deterred, she ends up creating the Negro Women's Club because she feels like it's an opportunity also for Black women to be able to participate in what would have been kind of a white-led social club. And so she was trying to give them the ability to have a voice and to protest. And even it gets so crazy that at one point she goes to march in D.C. and the activists, the women suffragettes, they actually from her state ask her and her women to march separately at the end of the parade, and of course she does not do that. So even though they're trying to exclude her and the women that she kind of represents, she always finds a way to kind of push herself into a much more diverse conversation and storyline. And this creation of these Negro women's clubs ultimately expands to other cities during her lifetime, and she helps establish a branch in Memphis, Tennessee. She does try to run for office, but that ultimately doesn't work out, and she passes away in 1931. So this is an extraordinary story that has so many different layers. You know, if you have a woman in the post-Civil War period who has such a prominent role in a society that is very male-dominated and very male-controlled, but then you also have a Black woman who is trying to find a place for herself within the Black community, but then also the women community within the United States. And so she does so much to impact all of American society that I think to some extent it is unfortunate to lose such an important part to her life, which is her self-defense advocacy. And it may not be the most popular part of her advocacy when you talk about the politics behind firearms today, but I think in order to understand her story, but then also the history of regulation and African-American activism, you can't separate that from the early days of self-defense advocacy.
1: And a terrific job on the production, editing, and storytelling by our own Greg Hengler. And a special thanks to Ashley Levinsky, our frequent contributor here at Our American Stories, and co-host of Discovery Channel's Master of Arms, the former curator in charge of the Cody Firearms Museum, and co-founder of the University of Wyoming College of Law's Firearms Research Center. And in the end, Ashley is just a terrific historian on this important aspect and dimension of American life and American culture. And Ida B. Wells understood the importance of this rite. I once heard

0: Condoleezza Rice share a story that was very similar to her neighborhood and the degree of which they felt safer because her dad and the dads in the neighborhood owned firearms to protect them from the marauders called the KKK who were terrorizing neighborhoods, but not hers. The story of Ida B. Wells here on Our American Stories.
1: So, Ryan,
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0: is Our American Stories, and we've already brought you the story of how UCLA undergraduate Steve Stolyar saved a Marx Brothers movie from extinction. But here's the story of how Steve called up Aaron Fleming, Groucho's manager, and landed the job of his dreams.
1: In the summer of 74, I had two or three summer jobs fall through, for which I remain eternally grateful. And my dad was pressuring me. I don't want you sitting around on your fanny all summer long. I want you to find some job. They may need a busboy at this restaurant, or you could go get interviewed at Taco Bell. And I thought, I don't want to do any of that, but he's never going to let up on me. So I called Aaron Fleming, figuring I had nothing to lose. And I said, is there anything at all that you think maybe I could sort of help with? And she said, well, actually, it's funny you called, because I used to be Groucho's secretary, but now I'm his manager, and we need someone to handle all of the fan mail that's been coming in, and also to organize all of his memorabilia, which is going to be donated to the Smithsonian after he's gone. And we need someone who really knows their Marx Brothers. And I'm thinking, please, please, please, please, please, please, please, please, please. And in my mind's eye, I have this sort of Tex Avery cartoon image of me zipping out of the house and instantly appearing on the doorstep of Groucho's house while Aaron is still on the phone explaining the job to me. It wasn't quite like that, but that's how it felt. And I thought that I would be working maybe in an office building, maybe twice a month he'd come by to sign checks or something. She said, oh no, you'll have your own room to work in at Groucho's house. And you can make your own hours. And I thought, and they're gonna pay me to do this? And so I drove to Groucho's house in Beverly Hills, and I was so nervous, but it worked out. And sure enough, there was a room that had been a painting studio that his last wife, whom he had divorced in 69, had used, and that became my office. And Groucho would often shuffle down the hall to or from his room or the living room or dining room, and we would chat. And it was a very egalitarian household. I was to sit at the lunch table when Groucho would have lunch. There wasn't a sense that the help ate in the kitchen or anything that haughty. And so I would be lucky enough to be there when George Burns would come over, or Steve Allen would come over, or some of his former writers, or if it was just in quotes, Groucho and maybe a nurse, or Groucho and Aaron, it would just be us, and I could ask him all these questions that I'd had that I thought, if I could ever meet him, I'd want to know this. And he appreciated the fact that I cared about and knew about all of the things that he had experienced and that he cared about, and that we had similar, you know, we both liked Tin Pan Alley and George Gershwin and Irving Berlin and the humorists of the Algonquin Round Table. One time he called me into his room and gave me a $20 bill, and he said, go down to the record store and get me some records. You know what I like. And it meant so much to me that he had assumed that I would know what to get instead of having to explain it. But, I mean, those days at the lunch table were so rich. And I came to appreciate him on three different levels. First of all, he was Groucho Marx, the guy in the grease paint mustache swirling around on screen, insulting Margaret Dumont and in Duck Soup and Night at the Opera. And second, he was someone who personally knew people that to me didn't exist in three dimensions and in color,
2: people like George Gershwin and Irving Berlin, James Thurber. He was friends with W.C. Fields. The idea that he knew these people personally, you know, and I would get insight into what they were like from him firsthand, you know, not something he'd read or heard about, but he was there. And then on the third level, he was a man from 1890. He was a 19th century human being, literally a Victorian, since she was on the throne when he was born, although he was born in New York and not in England. And his firsthand memories went from before the Wright brothers to after the moon landing, which is a staggering chunk of American history, world history. I asked him once, "What's the earliest you remember?" And he thought a moment and he said, "I guess probably the Spanish-American War, which was 1898. And he and his brothers had initially started out as a singing act in vaudeville in the early 1900s. Before they started adding comedy, they would sing harmony, popular songs, and, you know, they did okay at that. But Groucho's career went back so far that he actually was one of the performers at a special charity benefit performance at the Metropolitan Opera House in New York. Enrico Caruso was also on the bill that night. And the money was to go to the aid of victims of the San Francisco earthquake of 1906. For a history buff like me, and as I say, I had been a history major, although I shifted to motion picture television after I'd been working at Groucho's a while, because it was just impossible to ignore how strongly I was drawn to that world. You know, he would have health problems now and again. He'd have a small stroke or something like that, and I would think, oh, geez, this is it. This is. I think about 3 weeks into my working there, he had a slight stroke, and I thought, oh, it was great while it lasted, but now the coach is going to turn back into a pumpkin. And you know, that morning that I showed up that he'd had a stroke, and the housekeeper said, please keep your voice down, Mr. Marks has had a stroke, but the nurse asked that you go back to his room because she needs some help. And I expected him to be, you know, lying on the floor, unable to speak, unable to move. And instead, he was sitting in bed, propped up in his pajamas and mucklucks, reading the L.A. Times. And he said, is the ambulance here yet? And I said, no. It figures. And goes back to his reading. And I thought, gee, he's really taking this in stride. He's not banging at death's door. He's reading the L.A. Times. And it was just that the nurse needed help getting him in to take a leak in the bathroom because his balance was off from that stroke. So I was happy to help out. And he bounced back from that and from a lot of other health setbacks, even though he was in his mid-80s by then.
0: And you're listening to Steve Stollier's story, and in the end, Groucho Marx's story, too. And what a lucky guy indeed that those summer jobs fell through. Because what an opportunity of a lifetime. In Groucho's house, no less. His hero, so many Americans' heroes. By the way, he was a child of the Victorian age, and his comedy was a rebuttal to the Victorian age, its properness. And boy, Groucho was a revolutionary in his day. He really stretched the boundaries of what comedians were allowed to do and not do. And my goodness, what we learn listening to this is that even people like Groucho want to be appreciated, right? The legends appreciate appreciation, and we can never forget that. When we come back, more of this remarkable story here on Our American Stories.
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0: And we're back with Our American Stories and the story of Steve Stolyar, a college student who saved a long-lost Marx Brothers movie and then landed the job of his dreams working as Groucho Marx's personal assistant and archivist. Let's return to Steve and his story.
2: And it just became this remarkably rich experience for me that ended up lasting not 3 weeks as I had thought that morning, but 3 years, the last 3 years of Groucho's life. And so I was able to get to know and talk with, and with Groucho, my hero, I also got to meet Zeppo the night that he came up there for dinner from Palm Springs. I had brought the young lady I was dating, a 19-year-old blonde who was very bright and very personable and very attractive, and he really took a liking to her. He sort of picked up where Chico left off in terms of having an eye for the ladies, and he had recently lost his last wife to Frank Sinatra, who dumped him and went for Sinatra, and that was Barbara Marx Sinatra. So he was back to being a bachelor, and he said, Steve, you and Linda should visit me in Palm Springs sometime. And I said, well, I don't know. I was there when I was about 9, and it was sweltering. And he said, well, when were you there, in the summer? And I said, yeah. And he said, well, you know, Steve, it's also cold in Alaska in the winter. It was true that Zeppo did have a great sense of humor that really didn't get a chance to shine on screen. I had heard that he could be very funny and had a charm and charisma, and people are always skeptical of that because he was sort of wooden and didn't have the lion's share of funny stuff to do in the few movies he was in. He was never happy as a performer, and once he left the act after Duck Soup in 1933, he became a very successful agent, handling such obscure has-beens as Clark Gable and Carol Lombard and Barbara Stanwyck and Robert Taylor and Lucille Ball and Lana Turner. So he did really well and never looked back. But anyway, a few months later, Linda and I broke up. I had a couple of photos that I wanted Zeppo to sign, so I mailed them to his address in Palm Springs. And in my cover letter, I said, by the way, Linda and I broke up, so I know you've been around the block a few times if you have any advice for the lovelorn. And a few days later, my phone rings.
1: Steve, it's Zeppo Marx. I hope I'm not inconveniencing.
2: No. How?
1: I got the photos you sent. God, I was good looking back then. But listen, I have a question for you, and I don't want to step on your toes, you understand that, because the last thing in the world I'd want to do would be something to upset you.
2: Oh, okay.
1: Do you think that Linda would go out with me?
2: And I thought, what? I mean, she was 19, I was 20, and he was 74. But a young 74, but 74. And I said, I don't know. I mean, she enjoyed, she got a kick.
1: Because really, tell me honestly, Steve, if this is at all uncomfortable for...
2: No. I said, so let me ask her and...
1: Okay, I would appreciate it. And again, if it's any...
2: No. So I saw her at school, and I asked her about it, and she laughed, also finding it strange and funny, but thought, you know, what the heck? I want to have the experience of going on a date with Zeppo Marx. So they went out once. He took her to dinner in San Diego and then drove to Tijuana and attended a Hialeah game at a stadium and then took her home. And I talked to him afterwards, and he said, Steve, I want to tell you, I never even kissed a goodnight. You should know that. She's very nice, but all she did was talk about herself. And then I saw her on campus, and she said, you know, Zeppo was really nice, but all he did was talk about himself. And I thought, that's a really interesting symmetry there. And then at parties at Groucho's, whenever Zeppo would be there, he would make a point of introducing me to someone and say, this is Steve, he's a nice young man. He and I dated the same girl, but he got further with her than I did. That was like my official introduction. So anyway, I have the distinction of being able to say that Zeppo Marx and I dated the same girl. Uh, I also got to meet the other living Marx brother, Gummo, who, to those who aren't that familiar with the Marx brothers, it's even more obscure, because Gummo was the straight man before Zeppo on the stage, and then he was drafted during World War I and left the act. So at the time, 17-year-old Zeppo took his place. And Gummo also became an agent and he became Groucho's agent, actually, and did very well. He was never that much interested in performing. So I got to meet 3 out of 5 of the Marx Brothers, which is, you know, approximately 3 more Marx Brothers than most people ever got a chance to meet. Harpo and Chico had died in the early 60s, unfortunately, so I was never able to meet them. But when I would watch Groucho and Zeppo and Gummo talking amongst themselves, which was great, I thought, what must it have been like with all 5 brothers in their youth sitting around the table? It must have been hysterical. Groucho had a cook named Robin, who was tall and thin and blonde and young. When Zeppo and Gummo had come up for dinner and I was there for that dinner, Zeppo said, "Robin said she'd marry me, but I don't know. I think she's too tall for me." Groucho said, "Well, what part of it do you want?" And Zeppo said, "I'll take as high up as I can reach." And Gummo said, "What do you want with her feet?" So there's a Gummo anecdote, which is extremely rare, but evidence of the kind of goofy humor they had amongst themselves, that quickness. It was all still there under various layers of rust. I was very fortunate because of my Groucho association. I became friends with Dick Cavett. That was another case where, because of my insecurities, I thought when Groucho was gone, my link to Dick Cavett would be over. But instead, he called me from New York the week Groucho died, and he said, "Listen, I hope just because Groucho's gone, we're not going to lose touch. And by the way, I hope you don't mind, but I've shown some of your letters to Woody, and he says they're very well written." And I sort of had to empty the urine out of my shoes that Cavett was calling me to say, "Hey, don't drop me as a friend," and saying, "I hope you don't mind, but Woody Allen thinks your letters are well written." So that was something. And in fact, I did end up moving to New York in 1982 and spending a few years there writing for Dick Cavett at HBO, and had many remarkable adventures in Manhattan, including getting to meet Woody Allen and Katharine Hepburn and lots of other stuff before I returned to LA to take another job. And it was so great when I was working at Groucho's to be able to comfortably meet these people and converse, because I think they figured, since I was inside the house, I must be okay, whether I'm Groucho's grandson or something like that. If I'm sitting at Groucho's lunch table, I must be okay. So there wasn't there were no star trips there. There was people that were very down to earth. And I tended to find that the old people who were legends were much more down to earth and personable than some of the people who had recently become famous. Aaron Fleming tended to have younger friends, Elliot Gould and George Siegel and Bud Cort and Sally Kellerman and Streisand to a lesser degree. And I found myself instantly drawn to Groucho's old gang. I felt much more that I belonged there, even though I was 19 and they were in their 70s and 80s, than I did towards Aaron's sort of quirky group of nouveau stars.
0: And a special thanks to Robbie for superb production and great storytelling. And a special thanks to Steve Stolyar as well. Steve Stolyar's story, Groucho Marx's story, here on Our American Stories.
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26: President Trump is hosting the kickoff celebration of the Great American State Fair. Speaking from the National Mall tonight, Trump touted the virtues of the U.S. and declared that America is back.
27: There has never been anything like the United States of America, and together we are making it bigger and better and stronger and far more exceptional than ever before.
26: Trump did turn political, telling the crowd that things are much better since he came back into office. People flocked to the mall for the event that featured a series of military flyovers, the U.S. Army and Marine Corps band, singer Lee Greenwood, and a gigantic Ferris wheel. It was billed as a patriotic opening ceremony to launch Freedom 250's first of its kind World's Fair. The fair's organizer says all 50 states and U.S. territories are represented, even with several states led by Democratic governors who said they would not take part. President Trump is defending his decision not to sign the bipartisan housing bill. The bill, meant to help buyers with the goal of lowering prices, sailed through the House and Senate and was set to be signed by Trump today. Trump canceled the signing, posting that he won't sign it until the Save America Act voting ID bill gets passed. Later in the day, Trump seemed to downplay the bill, saying all that's needed is to lower interest rates. Venezuela is still assessing the damage after being hit by two massive earthquakes, with officials estimating thousands could be dead. Here's Natalie Migliori.
3: The U.S. Geological Survey says Venezuela was struck by two quakes, with the first shock reported as a 7.1 magnitude, striking less than a minute before a shock of a magnitude of 7.5. The agency warns disaster is likely widespread, especially after videos from the public show buildings in Caracas collapsing and extensive damage at the main airport. Officials are warning of aftershocks that normally follow earthquakes, urging caution around remaining structures that could have been damaged.
26: The quakes are the strongest to strike Venezuela in more than a century. I'm Lisa Carton.
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0: 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Recently, we got a letter in the mail from Colorado, where Bob Hamner, the writer of the letter, lives and listens to us on KOA in Denver. Bob took up sailing later in life, something our own Monty Montgomery also did on Lake Michigan. And so we had him interview Bob. Take it away, Monty.
1: Bob Hamner had only seen sailboats pulling out of the dock growing up. He had never learned to sail before. But that was about to change.
2: It was 1975. I just decided at that time I'd been through schooling and a good career and had things pretty well under control. I thought I wanted to try something new. And sailing offered that experience. Because growing up in Kansas, you don't get a chance to sail a lot. So I just was drawn to it. One of the things that I did was I booked a cruise on a sailing ship in the Bahamas. The sailing ship was called the Fantôme. And on the Fantôme, they carry small little sailboats that you could rent. I decided I'll try out sailing myself. So they lowered one down off of the big cruise ship. I hopped on. I had no idea how to sail. I was sailing by the seat of my swim trunks. And I noticed if the sail was on one side of the boat and drawn up tight, I went fast. That was kind of fun. And then I noticed when I wanted to turn around, I better be very careful because the boom is going to come around and contact my head if I'm not careful. So I figured out to sail just kind of on the seat of my pants there and went up and down the coast. And I decided to try to go out a ways from the island. I did, and I got caught in a little bit of an undertow, and I paddled right back quickly. Thank God I didn't get swept out to sea, because I knew nothing about sailing at that time. I was just inventing it as I went along. But had a great time, and from that time on, I was hooked on sailing. But then I bought my own boat. First boat I got was a Hobie 14 catamaran, which is basically a little racing boat. Discovered I didn't have room for all my new sailing gear in my Firebird, so I gave up my sophisticated man about town image, purchased a van to haul the sailing gear. Now with the van, I could haul a bigger boat. So I bought a bigger boat. Now I needed a bigger van for the bigger boat. So I bought a bigger van. And then I got so big with the boat, I couldn't get it next to my house. So I bought a bigger house with acreage. Plenty of room to store big boats. So now I bought a bigger boat.
1: Bob had caught the bug for sailing. And like any proper sailor, he has some stories. Here's one from the time he was sailing on his first boat, the Hobie, in Nebraska, of all places.
2: It's like the sports car of sailboats. Catamaran, two hulls. And one of the things you can do with a catamaran is you can, if you have enough wind, you can get it up on one hull. So you're like riding 45 degree surface, and the one hull is just slicing through the water. And one time I was out on Lake McConaughey, that's the lake in Nebraska, and I was flying a hull, and the hull that was in the water dove under a wave, and my Hobie did a flip-flop clear off on its back. And so I was set up for it with a life jacket and everything, and I had what's called riding ropes, where you pull the boat back to on its feet. Well, I finally got in position and pulled the boat up on its two hulls, came down in between the hull, the main flopped out, and this boat took off like a rabbit, and I'm hanging onto the back rail, body surfing behind the boat. I finally pulled myself up on what's called a canvas and got control of the boat. But that was close, because that was a big lake. I was in the middle. No other boats were out there. Nobody else saw it, fortunately.
1: Bob started doing regattas, or boat races, and gained stories from these events, too. Here's one from the time he attempted to sail the length of Lake Huron with friends.
2: I did a boat race from Port Huron to Mackinac Island. I did this twice. It wasn't my boat. It was a friend of mine's boat. One afternoon, a lightning bolt struck the water about 100 yards off our starboard bow. We didn't know it at the time, but it knocked out our electronics on this boat. It was a nice boat, a 35-foot cruiser, five of us crewing. And nighttime approached, and we didn't realize our running lights were not on because you can't really see those lights from the cockpit. And things were going kind of haywire with the electronics on the boat. Well, we had no running lights, and I'm at the helm, and I could see in back of me, once in a while you should look in behind you. We're a sailboat going about 3 to 4 knots, middle of the night. Here comes a tanker behind me doing about 25 knots. I wasn't sure if he could see me or not, but I did a quick 90-degree turn to the port, got out of his way, and he chugged on by us, and he finally did see us, and he raised his searchlight, swept it around over us so it didn't blind us, just to let us know that he was there and don't do anything stupid, which we already had done. Well, then we began to look at our electronics around the boat, and by that time, everything was about out. Well, I was navigator on the boat for this race. I held a handheld GPS. Captain of the boat said, well, let's just go on. We got your handheld GPS. I said, Frank, that'll put us in Mackinac Island the next night at 1 a.m., right in the middle of the shipping channels. I said, that's not a good idea. I said, I can take you into a safe harbor with my little GPS right now. So he agreed, and we sailed in. I got him right between the goalposts, safe harbor, and we abandoned the race at that point. Our electronics were totally gone on the boat. But it was a wonderful learning experience.
0: And great job, as always, to Monty, and a special thanks to Bob Hamner for sharing his new passion in his life, picking up sailing at an older age, and it's a great thing to do. Bob Hamner on sailing and on starting anew, starting over, or starting something for just the heck of it, here on Our American Story. 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

0: And we continue with our American stories. Shortly after General Douglas MacArthur pushed his forces deep into North Korea, his 10,000 1st Division Marines found themselves surrounded and hopelessly outnumbered by 100,000 Chinese soldiers. Their only chance for survival, fight their way south through a narrow gorge. It needed to be held open at all costs. The mission was handed to Captain William Barber and the 234 Marines of Fox Company. Here to tell the story is Tom Clavin, author of The Last Stand of Fox Company. Let's take a listen.
1: The onset of the North Korean winter had been harsh. They were frozen and exhausted when it snowed, and they were frozen and exhausted when it didn't snow. This is referring to the members of Fox Company. An unremitting wet gale blew constantly. The Marines took to calling it the Siberian Express and glazed every rock with ice. Their knees, knuckles, and elbows were covered with bloody scabs from continually slipping on treacherous slopes. And their feet and hands were always numb. Hours during the day were hardly noted as they set their body clocks only by daylight and darkness. And aside from a vague awareness that Thanksgiving had just passed and Christmas was coming, many had no idea what date it was, much less what day of the week. Moreover, because canteen water had to be thawed over campfires, stateside notions of hygiene had been abandoned from almost the moment they had set foot on Korean soil. A twig often had to do for a toothbrush, and they could barely lay their heads down for the night in an abandoned hooch without waking up with a scalpful of lice. Most had given up trying to wipe their runny noses with anything other than the sleeves of their filthy uniforms, and anyone who grew a mustache soon had a revolting mass of frozen mucus laid across his upper lip. They bitched and groused, but they never shirked a command, remaining true to the Latin motto above the eagle on the Marine emblem, Semper Fidelis, always faithful. And so, just past noon, while Fox Company mustered in the village of Hagaru Ri, Lieutenant Colonel Randolph Lockwood, commanding officer of the 7th Regiment 2nd Battalion, summoned his subordinate, Captain William Edward Barber, Fox Company's new CO, for a trip in the company jeep to scout Tok Tong Pass. Now, this is the condition they were in before the Battle of Fox Hill on Tok Tong Pass. So these are not Marines who had been well-fed and well-cared for and rested when the time came to fight what would be an almost unimaginable odds against the Chinese. In June of 1950, as many of us know, the North Koreans crossed the 38th parallel and invaded South Korea and almost pushed the American forces there in South Korean army into the sea. Reinforcements were sent as quickly as possible by President Truman. And MacArthur and the UN forces started to push back and push back the North Korean troops, and they even pushed them back beyond the 38th parallel and kept pushing.

0: company, 246 men. And the orders were given for Captain William Barber and his men to go either by truck and by walking and hiking 7 miles up into the mountains to reach Tok Tong Pass. And when they did, they were supposed to hold it for at least one night. Maybe if you hold it one night, we can get enough people out that everything's okay. So that was basically their mission. And so Fox Company went up there. It was the night of November 27th, 1950. The temperature when they reached the top of Tok Tong Pass, and this is 7 miles uphill, is not fun for any of us. The temperature when they reached the top of Tok Tong Pass was 30 below zero. This is not wind chill. There was a temperature, 30 below zero. I've just referred to here the Siberian Express, that wind that came off Siberia, right across Korea. And they got up there, and they tried to dig in. And so as night is falling, they're trying to dig a trench or dig a foxhole or dig something, and their spades are clanging off the ground and hitting themselves in the head. They're knocking themselves out trying to dig in, so they just did the best they can. And they settled in for the night, hoping that maybe the Chinese would decide not to come their way. What they had no idea of knowing, these 246 men, that was only discovered later on, is that the Chinese assigned 10,000 troops to take that pass. Again, let's do the math. Not good. Actually, it's very fortunate they did not know what they were facing. So this is where it all began. The Chinese attacked. The Fox men of Fox Company withheld as best they could all during the night until dawn. Captain Barber had set up a perimeter as best he could that our understanding is still being taught in some classes at Quantico, because it was extremely effective at not leaving much of any gaps for the Chinese to get through and covering fire from different positions. And they made it through the first night, which was supposed to be their only night. If they could hold it for one night, they made it through the first night. When dawn came, the Chinese retreated. The attacks stopped. And the reason for that was that the Chinese were very afraid of the American and Australian pilots, the Air Force. They had a certain kind of swagger to them, and they could inflict a lot of damage. And the Chinese, who did not have an Air Force really, were kind of exposed in the daytime, so they would only attack at night. As Fox Company learned, if you can make it till dawn, you've survived, because the Chinese will retreat. So this first night of battle, they made it to dawn, and they survived. And then they had to count, well, who was left and how many were left. And out of the original 246, after the first night, Captain Barber was able to ascertain that he had about 175 what he called effectives. These were men who hadn't been killed and who were not seriously wounded. They may have been, some of them may have been wounded, but not as seriously that they couldn't maintain their position. So during the daytime, they still had the problem with snipers. The Chinese would be up in the hills and sniping on them. There would be airdrops made of supplies, but it turned out that what Fox Company received was ammunition, but no food. And it might not have mattered anyway, because they couldn't eat the food. The rations that they were given were frozen.
1: And you've been listening to Tom Clavin, author of The Last Stand of Fox Company. Go to Amazon or the usual suspects and pick up a copy. North Korea is a war that's sort of forgotten. There's a lot written about World War II, a whole lot written about Vietnam, but we lost 50,000 men in Korea. And we lost it for a reason. I mean, look on a map today, and there's North Korea, and there's South Korea. When they say our wars had no purpose in the Far East, after World War II, we have only one shining example to point to: the freedom enjoyed in South Korea and the nightmare that is living in North Korea. When we come back, we'll find out what happened to Fox Company under the able leadership of Captain William Barber here on Our American Stories.

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14: of Fox Company. We just learned that of the 246 original troops there to defend Tok Tong Pass, only 175 after night one were, quote, effective. That is, not killed or seriously wounded. Let's continue the story. Here's Clavin.
15: They couldn't light fires. I mean, they could maybe during the day sneak in a few fires to try and heat something up, but certainly not at night to give away their positions. So what was happening is, as time was going on, these men were not able to eat any food. Maybe they would be able to melt a Tootsie Roll. A little detail that's interesting that I'm glad I remembered is that a benefit to the cold is that in many cases when one of these Marines was shot and the wound started to bleed, because of the intense cold, the blood froze. It stopped the bleeding. So some of the fellas alive today are because they did not bleed to death. The other thing about the corpsmen is they were going around treating people who had gotten wounded. They had to keep these morphine syrettes. They kept them in their mouths to keep them from freezing. So when they found somebody who was wounded, they would take something out of their mouth and inject it so that they can get that relief. Because if they didn't, the morphine would freeze and it would be no good. So they got through the first night. There's the next day where they're trying to regroup. They had to contract their perimeter a little bit. Captain Barber is going around to the men in the different platoons. He said, we'll be okay as long as we fight like Marines. That's what he kept saying to them, to sort of rally them and keep their spirits up. Now, while he's doing this, of course, the Chinese snipers are after him, and his bullets pinging and bouncing off all over the place. And a couple of his men kept saying to him, Captain, would you get down? I mean, you're exposing yourself to the enemy fire. And he made this declaration that I know sounds like silly bravado in a way, but he said to his men, he said, they haven't yet made the bullet that can kill me. And they were like, oh, wow, you know, this is a captain. And he turned out to be right. So he's going around, you know, rallying the troops, having them try and dig in some more, if they can get some rest in some ways. And the Chinese, second night came, and the Chinese attacked again. And they had since been reinforced. So there were more of them, and they came at Fox Hill again. And sometimes what it came down to was individual Marines or small groups of Marines deciding that we might be surrounded, we might be overrun, but we're not leaving our position. And that's what happened in many of these cases. They were not necessarily ordered by somebody, you have to stay here until you die or until you can't do anything else. These young men decided, we're not giving up. We're going to hold our position. You're not talking about, you know, long-term regular Marines who made up the majority of Fox Company. A lot of these guys were reserves that were called up and sent overseas when the Korean War broke out. So they were not people that had this great experience, the battle-hardened experience. They were 18. There was one. The youngest was 16 years old. He had sort of snuck in, and here he is, finds himself in Korea. There's a fellow named Hector Cafferata, who is a screw-up, who would get a promotion and then do something wrong, get busted again, and do something good, but then get busted again. And his friend, Kenny Benson, both from New Jersey. Kenny Benson was a guy who wore these big, thick glasses and, like Hector, always did the wrong thing and always was getting in trouble from his commanding officer. They were sharing what they could call a foxhole together. And there came a point where the Chinese attacked, were coming up from up the hill at their position. And Cafferata, what would happen is that the Chinese were throwing grenades. And one of them went off as Benson was trying to reach for it. And it went off, and it shattered his glasses, and pieces went into his eyes, and he was blinded. He couldn't see. There was another grenade that came up there that Cafferata went to toss away with his left hand. Just as a left hand, it exploded. Cost him a couple of fingers. This made them angry. And so what happened was Cafferata just got out of the foxhole, and he just started firing at these advancing Chinese soldiers. When his gun ran out of ammo, he gave it to Benson. Benson's blind, but he's a Marine who trained as a Marine. He could reload without being able to see. He reloads. Cafferata's firing away, kills some more. And this is going on. Then the Chinese decide, after, you know, countless numbers have fallen down, being shot, what do we do in charging this guy? Why don't we throw grenades at him and blow him up? So they start throwing grenades. Now, Cafferata, the only sport he was interested in at any time in his life was hunting. He didn't know baseball, football, or anything like that. He picks up a spade, and he starts batting the grenades grenades go back and start blowing up the Chinese that are running up the hill. It sounds funny, but this is what happened. And not only the eyewitness accounts, but as I, again, getting ahead of the little story a little bit, but it was this description, which was by his commanding officer, lieutenant of his platoon, witnessed this going on, in addition to a few others, which is why Hector Cafferata was one of the three winners of the Medal of Honor for the Battle of Fox Hill. The man who put him in for the Medal of Honor, Lieutenant Robert McCarthy, listed that during the course of that night that Cafferata killed something like 41 Chinese. The actual count by those at Fox Hill that day was that over 100 Chinese were dead thanks to Cafferata between his guns and the... But when McCarthy was asked about it, he said, no way anyone would believe me. So I put a lower number so that they wouldn't think I was making it up. Anyway, that position held throughout the night. And Cafferata only realized towards morning that he had left his sleeping bag when the attack began without putting his boots on. So he's there in his stocking feet and 30 below zero fighting these guys off, as if the odds weren't bad enough. Dick Benelli, the guy who stole a car and ended up in Fox Company, there's a point where he has to take over a machine gun because everybody around it, he's the only one left. Everybody else has died. He hasn't used a machine gun since basic. But his lieutenant says to him, you either man that position or I find you dead over that gun. And so he does. He keeps his position. And then the point comes where they're starting to surround him and he sees some other people surrounding. He actually, what we would call now a Rambo moment. He just puts the bandoliers over his chest, picks up the gun, and starts working his way down the hill as he's mowing down the Chinese. He ended up with the Silver Star. The other thing that they, which you didn't mention but is also relevant to this, is that they discovered when they started to count the Chinese dead and look over the bodies that many of the Chinese soldiers had already tied tourniquets on their legs and their arms so that if they got shot in those areas, their legs and the arms, they would not bleed to death. They can keep coming. They could keep fighting. So they like pre-treated themselves for wounds to their limbs. So pretty fanatical. And as you can imagine, it's even more amazing that any of Fox Company survived, because not only were they being, you know, trying to hold back 10,000 troops, but some of them just got up and kept coming again. There's another story of what happened to another one of our characters, Walt Hiscott, born and raised in Chicago. He gets wounded, the first night, very seriously wounded, and he's in the med tent that they set up. And at some point on the second night, a sergeant comes in the medical tent and says, listen, fellas, we're being overrun. We don't know who's going to come, the next one in this tent's going to be. If it's Chinese, maybe if you just lie there, don't pick up a gun or anything, they'll let you live. I don't know what to tell you, but start praying. He runs out again. So for the next few hours of the night, different prayers are being said. They hear all kinds of sounds and the noise outside of the fighting and the bullets and the grenades and the mortars and everything else. And there's all kinds of bullets that are flying through the tent because of the crossfires going on. And then Walt Hiscott had this wonderful story of when he's lying there, and this is after he said to the guy next to him, he says, I tell you what, he's not a religious guy. He said, if I make it through tonight, I'm going to dedicate my life to God. And he meant it very sincerely. Anyway, he's lying there, and they know if they make it till dawn, they've survived. And then all of a sudden, they start to see these thin beams of sunlight come through the bullet holes in the tent because the sun is rising. I just love that image. Thin beams of sunlight coming through, and they know, everybody knows, the wounded know, we've survived. We've made it through another night.
14: 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And what a story he's telling us. And my goodness, the story of just what some of the reserves did, particularly Hector Albert Cafferata, Medal of Honor winner. He killed over 100 Chinese, but they had to lower the number because no one would have believed he could have killed that many enemy soldiers. When we come back, more of the remarkable story of The Last Stand of Fox Company here on Our American Stories.
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0: 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The average maintenance fee just went up over 17%. 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
14: And we continue with Our American Stories and with Tom Clavin, and he's the author of The Last Stand of Fox Company. Let's pick up where we last left off.
15: What ended up happening is Colonel Listenberg had radioed Barber and said, listen, we're sort of out of harm's way. You can leave now. And then Barber looked around and he said, we're surrounded. You know, he didn't know the exact number. It turned out that there were, you know, 10,000 Chinese around them. There's no place for us to go. You know, basically he was not saying it, but he knew this had turned into a suicide mission. And he said, goodbye and good luck. We will hold as long as we can. And that was how he signed off. Well, they held. First night, the second night, the third night. When they ran out of ammunition, they fought with knives, with rocks, with their helmets. And Barber, at one point, was shot, took a bullet in the groin, ouch, of all places. He refused to lie down. He refused. They offered to make a stretcher for him. He grabbed a tree branch, and he would go from position to position, limping on his tree branch, to encourage his troops, to tell them, you know, we'll hold, we will hold, we will hold. That became like his mantra. Now, after 3 nights of this, and contact that had eventually been lost with regimental headquarters, a character comes into the story, a gentleman named Raymond Davis. He was a lieutenant colonel at the time. He was the head of the 1st Battalion, 7th Regiment. And he and his men had made it to Detta-Haggaroo-Ri and were basically safe. But he said, we can't leave Fox Company behind. Maybe we can get enough guys to relieve them. So he raised 400 Marines, and they did something. Instead of going the main route, where they would be totally exposed to the Chinese, they went over the mountains, basically, over the ridges. Sometimes the snow was chest deep. And they did it to try and avoid engaging the Chinese. They wanted to sneak past them to get to Fox Company, to relieve them if they could. There were some firefights. They stumbled upon some Chinese positions. But otherwise, it took them 2 nights to do this. And sometimes they went off course. Sometimes they were so exhausted they couldn't see what they were doing. But they kept plunging on in the snow, trudging, trudging, trudging. And finally, on what turned out to be the fifth day, they would eventually be called the Ridge Runners, because that's what they did, as fast as they could up and down the ridges. And they came over the hill where Fox Company was, not knowing if they were going to find anybody alive. And there was an astonishing sight that they saw, and there's a character in the book named Joe Owen, who was one of the Ridge Runners, who described it for me. He got to a certain point where he could see, you know, the Fox Company guys were waving. We're still here, some of them anyway. And he got to the point where they were advancing so that they could walk to where the Fox Company perimeter was, the little bit that was left of it. And he walked something like the last 100 yards or so. His feet never touched the ground. The reason why, it was littered with Chinese corpses. There were 2,000 of them. They were all over the place. And they had just been mown down over the three, four nights of fighting by Fox Company. And there was this rather emotional meeting between Colonel Davis and Captain Barber, because they didn't know if they'd see each other alive. And Davis was very emotionally affected by seeing Barber, you know, standing there staggering on his tree limb, and the few guys who were left in this little perimeter, you know, had become like the Alamo, but with a few survivors. And Barbara was thinking, oh, my God, you guys came back for us. You know, you didn't abandon us. You know, Marines don't leave other Marines behind. And so there's kind of this emotional meeting in which it was emotional for the people witnessing it, but they couldn't say anything to each other. They couldn't find the words. So anyway, out of the 246 that went up that hill, let me mention something about the Chinese, too. After the fifth day, the commander of the Chinese was saying, you know, we've been trying to dislodge these guys, and it's not going to happen. I can't afford to lose any more guys. I mean, I've lost 2,000 soldiers already. So they turned around and left, you know. And so Colonel Davis's men could make stretchers and stuff like that. Out of the 246 that went up to Fox Hill, 60 were able to walk off it. The rest were either dead or had to be carried off in stretchers, including the point finally came where Captain Barber couldn't stand anymore, couldn't walk. So they put him on a stretcher, and he had to turn over command of the company to Elmo Peterson. Elmo Peterson was, by this point, he had not eaten or slept in like 5 days, and he had by this point had 3 bullets in him. He refused to lie down. He refused to... He was going to command his platoon and co-command the company. What Fox Company had to do at this point was they had to hike down the MSR, the main supply route, to the American perimeter, the newly established American perimeter in Haggaroo-Ri, which was a safe point and which was fortified enough that the Chinese would not attack it. They had tried a few times and been repelled. And so that's what they did. It took them something like 20 hours of hiking. These guys are frostbitten. And they get to like about whatever it is, 100 yards of the American perimeter. And that's when Elmo Peterson finally falters. Like I said, by this point, it's 6 days he hasn't slept or eaten. He's got the bullets in him and everything. And he finally gets to a point where he just goes like this and he falls to his knees in the snow. And then he goes over on his face. And a couple of the guys at Fox Company who we interviewed for this, went over to him. They pick him up. They think there's still a pulse. So they put his arms around their shoulders. They're dragging him towards the American perimeter. And then he gets closer to it, and he regains consciousness, and he says, "No, I'm walking. I'm walking across. I'm walking in." So meanwhile, the rest of the company, they're not in great shape either. You think of the painting of the Spirit of 76. One guy's got a bandage around his eye, and the other one's got this. That's what these guys look like, in awful shape. And they actually get to the point where they're about to cross into the perimeter, and Peterson and a couple of other officers say, "No, we're going to enter like Marines." They actually have these guys, the 60 guys who are left, Fox Company, straighten up, get back erect, and as they cross into the American perimeter, they sing the Marine Corps hymn. You know, even Hollywood couldn't make this up. We really felt that people would want to know, okay, we've been spending, whatever it is, 285 pages with these guys, and all the things they went through, what happened to them? I won't go into everybody, but Walt Hiskin, because it leads to the next thing I'm going to say, an amazing story. He did survive. He goes back to Chicago, gets a job in construction, finishes his high school equivalency diploma, goes to college, finishes college, goes to seminary, becomes a minister, and then he was out of the Marine Corps by this time. He enlists in the Navy, and he spends 24 years in the Navy as a chaplain. When he retires, he is the head of the Marine Corps chaplains of the Navy. And in 1967 and 68, he is the chaplain for Fox Company when it was deployed to Vietnam. This is an amazing story of Walt Hiskett. I'm glad to report he's alive and well, living in Arizona. He's a wonderful, wonderful man. Most of the surviving members of Fox Company to this day still suffer from the consequences of the frostbite they suffered during the Battle of Fox Hill. Dick Bonelli joined the U.S. Postal Service when he came back to the United States. And during his career there, he could not work in a facility in which the temperature fell below 68 degrees. He just couldn't. His hands would stop working, you know, because of the frostbite that he suffered. And so he had sometimes had to be transferred, you know, and he ended up in Florida, which worked better for him. He and Hector Cafferata are practically neighbors. I should mention, I think I forgot, that Hector Cafferata, I did mention, I think, got the Medal of Honor. So did Captain William Barber, and so did Colonel Raymond Davis. So there were three Medal of Honor winners out of this event. Yeah, a lot of times when authors write their books, they'll say, this is dedicated to my wife or my children or my this, but our dedication is to the United States Marines who fought and died on Fox Hill.
14: And a terrific job on the editing of this story by Greg Hengler. And a special thanks to Tom Clavin and his co-author, as always, Bob Drury, for telling this story in the first place. We care about these stories here in Our American Stories. Americans care about these stories. That's why their books are bestsellers. Hearing stories like this, these stories of valor, honor, courage, and my goodness, the idea that you're going to leave no Marine behind, and how breathtaking it is to see that in action. Even these Marines were stunned that others were coming to their aid under such treacherous circumstances, and that we'd all want something like that in our life, that someone would do something like that for us, risk all for us. Three Medal of Honor recipients, Captain William Barber, Colonel Raymond Davis, and of course, Hector Albert Cafferata. And Cafferata was a Marine Reserve, and so many of these guys were reserves, were not a lot of military experience. Boy, they got it quick. 246 started the mission. 60 were able to walk off. The story of the last stand of Fox Company, a beauty here on Our American Stories.

0: 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Working on the farm, my heart kept skipping a beat. 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
13: President Trump is hosting the kickoff celebration of the Great American State Fair. Speaking from the National Mall Wednesday night, he touted the virtues of the U.S. and declared that America's back.
14: There has never been anything like the United States of America, and together we are making it bigger and better and stronger and far more exceptional than ever before.
13: People flocked to the mall for the event that featured a series of military flyovers, the U.S. Army and Marine Corps bands, singer Lee Greenwood, and a giant Ferris wheel. It was billed as a patriotic opening ceremony to launch Freedom 250's first-of-its-kind World's Fair. Venezuela is still assessing the damage after being hit with two massive earthquakes, with officials estimating thousands of people could be dead. Natalie Migliori reports.
15: The U.S. Geological Survey says Venezuela was struck by two quakes, with the first shock reported as a 7.1 magnitude, striking less than a minute before a shock of a magnitude of 7.5. The agency warns disaster is likely widespread, especially after videos from the public show buildings in Caracas collapsing and extensive damage at the main airport. Officials are warning of aftershocks that normally follow earthquakes. urging caution around remaining structures that could have been damaged. I'm Natalie Migliori.
13: A report says the FBI and Pima County, Arizona Sheriff's Department are second-guessing their choice not to pay a $4 million ransom in their search for Nancy Guthrie. Sources involved in the case told the outlet Airmail that authorities are questioning if they made a mistake only sending $152 of the requested amount. The FBI reportedly deposited the funds, hoping the potential kidnappers would transfer the money out, allowing cyber experts to track them down. The World Cup continued with six matches on Wednesday. The final round of group stage began with Switzerland topping Canada, Bosnia-Herzegovina taking down Qatar, Morocco beat Haiti, and Brazil took care of Scotland. The night wrapped up with South Africa squeaking past South Korea and Mexico shutting out Czechia in Mexico City. I'm Tammy Trujillo.
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8: President Trump says the U.S. is ready and willing to help after a pair of strong earthquakes rocked Venezuela Wednesday. In a post on Truth Social, he said he's instructed all agencies of our government to get ready to move quickly. A U.S. official also said the country will send search and rescue teams and humanitarian supplies. Venezuelan President Delcy Rodriguez has declared a state of emergency. President Trump kicked off the celebration of the Great American State Fair Wednesday night on the National Mall. He touted the virtues of the U.S. and said there's never been anything like the United States of America.
9: Tonight, as we stand on the edge of our 250th year of independence, I am thrilled to declare that America is back.
8: Trump told the crowd that things are much better since he came back into office. People flocked to the mall for the event that featured a series of military flyovers, the U.S. Army and Marine Corps bands, singer Lee Greenwood, and a gigantic Ferris wheel. It was billed as a patriotic opening ceremony to launch Freedom 250's first-of-its-kind World's Fair. The fair's organizer says all 50 states and U.S. territories are represented, even with several states led by Democratic governors who said they would not take part. The Supreme Court could release some major decisions Thursday. The justices set a self-imposed deadline to finish their work by the end of June, and there are decisions involving several high-profile cases yet to be released. They include transgender athlete bans, President Trump's birthright citizenship order, his ability to fire federal officials, the counting mail-in ballots that arrive after Election Day, campaign finance, deportation protections, and more. The World Cup continued with six more games as the final round of the group stage began on Wednesday. Switzerland topped Canada, while Bosnia-Herzegovina took down Qatar. Morocco survived against Haiti, while Brazil beat Scotland. South Africa squeaked past South Korea, and Mexico shut out Czechia. 12 more teams are in action Thursday. I'm Tammy Trujillo.
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6: President Trump says the U.S. is ready and willing to help after a pair of strong earthquakes rocked Venezuela Wednesday. Mark Mayfield has details.
7: In a post on Truth Social, Trump said he's instructed all agencies of our government to get ready to move quickly. A U.S. official also said the country will send search and rescue teams and humanitarian supplies. Venezuelan President Delcy Rodriguez declared a state of emergency in response to the quakes. The U.S. Geological Survey estimates there's a significant number of casualties. I'm Mark Mayfield.
6: Authorities in Pima County are reportedly questioning whether they made a critical mistake in the search for missing Arizona woman Nancy Guthrie. That story from Monica Nelson.
8: Investigators sent just $152 of a $4 million crypto ransom, hoping the kidnappers would move the funds and reveal their location. But months later, the strategy hasn't paid off. A joint task force is still chasing digital trails through layers of proxy servers, and several persons of interest have been detained and released. With DNA leads stalling, the case is now entering its fifth month with no real breakthrough. I'm Monica Nelson.
6: Mark Zuckerberg apparently wants to jump on the bandwagon with prediction markets. With Kalshi and Polymarket gaining in popularity, the New York Times says Meta's working on an app called Arena. Reportedly, it won't involve bets with money when it starts, but that, of course, is likely to change. New research is suggesting people who exercise and get more protein than the recommended minimal amount have a higher chance for better long-term health. The University of Cambridge published findings in Frontiers in Nutrition, saying current recommendations are geared to preventing deficiency but not helping people achieve the best possible long-term quality of life. The author of the study, Dr. Chris McDonald, says high-intensity exercise and high-protein diets are less about having a beach body and more about being able to lift up, play with, and even remember your grandchildren's names, thanks to a strong and resilient body and mind. I'm Tammy Trujillo.
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7: President Trump says the U.S. is ready and willing to help after a pair of strong earthquakes rocked Venezuela on Wednesday. Mark Mayfield reports.
8: In a post on Truth Social, Trump said he's instructed all agencies of our government to get ready to move quickly. A U.S. official also said the country will send search and rescue teams and humanitarian supplies. Venezuelan President Delcy Rodriguez declared a state of emergency in response to the quakes. The U.S. Geological Survey estimates there's a significant number of casualties. I'm Mark Mayfield.
7: The Supreme Court could release some major decisions today. The justices are set to wrap up the work of their current session by the end of June, and there are decisions still to be released involving several high-profile cases. They include transgender athlete bans, President Trump's birthright citizenship order, his ability to fire federal officials, the counting of mail-in ballots that arrive after Election Day, campaign finance, deportation protections, and more. U.S. military is back to requiring flu vaccines after hundreds of soldiers became ill earlier this month. Secretary of War Pete Hegseth declared back in April that the mandatory flu vaccine for military personnel would become optional under the Pentagon's new vaccine policy. On Wednesday, a Pentagon spokesperson said exceptions have been approved for the Army, Navy, Air Force, and other branches of the military that would require flu vaccines for certain service members. The move comes after a flu outbreak at Joint Base San Antonio Lackland in Texas affected about 220 recruits. Team USA is hoping to stay perfect in the group stage of the FIFA World Cup. The Stars and Stripes battle Turkey in Inglewood, California later on today. America won both of its matches against Paraguay and Australia to clinch Group D. And now we know how much the long-anticipated Grand Theft Auto 6 video game is going to cost. Rockstar says it will cost gamers $80 to buy the basic single-player version of the game, while Grand Theft Auto 6 Ultimate Edition will set fans back $100. Pre-orders open today. The game is set to drop on November 20th. I'm Tammy Trujillo.
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5: Welcome back. Now 26 after, this is America in the Morning. The investigation into the cult-like Zizian's group takes another turn, with one member now charged in the killings of her parents. Lisa Dwyer reports.
6: A member of a cult-like group known as the Zizians has been charged in the killing of her parents. District Attorney Tanner Ralph says Michelle Zyko has been charged with murder, burglary, and conspiracy charges in the deaths of her parents, Rita and Richard Zyko, who were shot to death in their Pennsylvania home on New Year's Eve in 2022.
7: We don't have a smoking gun. It is piece after piece after piece of evidence that has been collected painstakingly over years.
6: Zyko was estranged from her parents, who were killed hours after Rita Zyko texted her daughter in an attempt to reconcile. Since 2022, Zizian members have been tied to the death of one of their own during an attack on a California landlord. The landlord's subsequent killing, the Zyko's death, and a highway shootout in Vermont that left a border agent and another Zizian dead. Sound courtesy WPVI. I'm Lisa Dwyer.
5: Two magnitude 7+ earthquakes have struck Venezuela. There are buildings collapsed in Caracas in the strongest strike to hit Venezuela in more than a century. Earthquake in California, Ed Donahue reports.
8: A rural area of Northern California experienced its strongest earthquake since 1940. It was a 5.9 magnitude quake centered near Willits, California, about 2 hours northeast of San Francisco. The area in Mendocino County is dotted with small agricultural towns. Police report some injuries. Bree Leon and her colleagues had just opened a restaurant when the building started shaking, rattling plates and liquor bottles. A seismologist says the area is not on a major fault line. Usually, the quakes there are smaller than this. Three other quakes under 2.7 magnitude struck near the epicenter within an hour. I'm Ed Donahue.
5: America in the Morning for Thursday, June 25th, 2026 is produced by Tom Cusick. I'm John Trout. This is Westwood One.
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19: America in the Morning continues with a look at the national forecast this first Thursday of summer. Here's AccuWeather.com meteorologist LaTroy Thornton.
20: A rather large portion of the nation actually faces the risk for severe weather today and into tonight, but the zone can generally be split into two distinct areas. The westernmost of these risk areas covers some parts of the plains that have already had run-ins with severe weather this week, with places from the St. Louis metro area westward into northern New Mexico and much of Colorado. North and west through all but northeastern Nebraska, roughly the western half of South Dakota, just about all of Wyoming, and even as far north and west as eastern Idaho and central Montana, facing the potential for thunderstorms this afternoon and tonight that may bring large hail, damaging wind gusts of at least 60 to 70 miles per hour, even some tornadoes. Further to the east, severe storms have much less of a risk to bring either hail or tornadoes, but may still be rather gusty near and along the Ohio River from southern Indiana and northern Kentucky. North and east through much of Ohio, parts of northern and western Pennsylvania, even toward the Syracuse area of New York. There can be some spotty showers around much of the Great Lakes region, with places from northern Minnesota through Wisconsin and nearly all of Michigan in line for a shower or two today. To the south of the risk for severe weather, much of the southeast has the risk for at least a spotty thunderstorm in the afternoon, but there could instead be a thunderstorm at any time over much of Mississippi and Alabama. Spotty monsoon thunderstorms redevelop around the Four Corners states, with some steadier rain instead toward the Washington coastline as cooler conditions return, although a shower could make it toward the foothills of the Washington Cascades as well. The southwest stays hot, though, with highs still at least 5 to 10 degrees above historical averages away from the coast. That's the weather across America. I'm AccuWeather.com meteorologist LaTroy Thornton.
19: 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It was supposed to be a routine meeting with Republican lawmakers on Capitol Hill, but it quickly turned into a tense confrontation. President Trump reportedly clashed with Senator Bill Cassidy during a closed-door meeting, highlighting continuing divisions within the GOP. Correspondent Lisa Dwyer reports on what sparked the heated exchange and what it could mean moving forward.
21: President Donald Trump berated Senate Republicans during a closed-door meeting on Capitol Hill for allowing a vote to block his war in Iran. Trump had particular words for the four Republican senators who voted with Democrats.
22: We like everybody really in the room. I don't like a few people, but that's okay. I think you know who they are.
21: Most Republicans stayed quiet during the meeting, but Senator Bill Cassidy of Louisiana, who lost re-election in his primary last month after Trump endorsed an opponent, stood up and defended his vote.
23: I'm voting for war powers until I get a briefing.
21: Adding,
23: but I, again, matched his tone.
21: And says,
23: the American people need to know more than we are being told.
21: I'm Lisa Dwyer.
19: A massive earthquake has hit Venezuela. Dozens are reported dead, hundreds injured as buildings are destroyed across Caracas. Venezuela was celebrating a national holiday and many people would have been home when the quake struck. The U.S. Geological Survey says they've calculated the chance that more than 10,000 fatalities could occur from the magnitude 7.2 and 7.5 earthquakes. Back here at home, correspondent Julie Walker reports New York Mayor Mamdani proves his power in the city.
24: New York City Mayor Zoran Mamdani emerges from his state's primaries as a political force within the Democratic Party. All eight candidates he endorsed won with two defeating sitting congressmen. The Democratic Socialist says he's helping write a new chapter in the party's history.
25: I believe that will be key
0: in not just the midterms coming up in November, but also in the years to come, where Americans will be asking themselves, is this a party that is willing to go beyond just standing up to the cruelty of the federal administration, but also a party that's willing to stand up for a vision that looks at the struggles that working people are living through?
24: While progressives celebrate, some of the most powerful Democrats in Washington, including House Leader Hakeem Jeffries, who campaigned against some Mamdani candidates, downplayed the impact of the 34-year-old mayor. Others fear he and his loyalists may push the party too far left ahead of November's midterm elections, when voters across the nation will decide which party controls Congress. Julie Walker, New York.
19: Nearly a year after devastating floodwaters tore through an all-girls summer camp in Texas, the tragedy is still having far-reaching consequences. Families continue to seek answers while legal questions surrounding the disaster remain unsolved. Correspondent Clayton Neville reports on the latest developments in a case that continues to resonate well beyond the Lone Star State.
1: As the one-year anniversary of the July 4th flooding that left 27 campers and counselors dead at Camp Mystic approaches, the camp filed for Chapter 11 bankruptcy reorganization this week. In bankruptcy filings in Houston, the camp listed its debt as more than $10 million. The camp along the Guadalupe River in the Texas Hill Country says that its assets are in the range of $100,000 to $500,000. Families of the victims filed a lawsuit last year seeking more than $1 million in damages, saying the camp operators failed to take the necessary steps to protect the girls. Camp owner Richard Eastland died in the flooding, and his family planned to reopen a portion of the camp this summer, but later changed those plans amid backlash from state leaders and from victims' families. I'm Clayton Neville.
19: We have the results of a new poll, how Americans are feeling about the country's 250th anniversary. Correspondent Donna Warder reports.
2: How do Americans feel about celebrating the upcoming 250th anniversary of America's freedom? 70% of Republicans, surveyed by the Associated Press and the Nork Center for Public Affairs Research, say they're proud and excited, compared to 20% of Democrats. Some Americans say they feel conflicted or indifferent. That's mostly Democrats, about 40%, and about 30% of adults under 30. About 80% of adults in a new Gallup poll say the signers of the Declaration of Independence would be disappointed with how the country has turned out. But about 70% of all adults polled believe the U.S. has succeeded in achieving the ideals for which the country was founded. Donna Warder, Washington.
19: 16 till. When we return on America in the Morning, billions of stolen login credentials. The latest heist after these messages.
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19: Welcome back. You're with America in the Morning. Now 15 till. I'm John Trout. President Trump is taking his message directly to Capitol Hill, meeting with Republican senators who've grown increasingly frustrated over key parts of his agenda. The visit comes after the White House abruptly canceled a scheduled bill signing, fueling more questions about the president's strategy and the growing divide within his own party. Correspondent Haya Panjwani reports.
5: President Donald Trump posted on social media that he would no longer be signing, as planned, a bipartisan measure to increase home construction. The bill was supposed to have been signed at the Capitol, but Trump now says he wants Congress to first pass a voting bill. House Speaker and Louisiana Republican Mike Johnson said he expects Trump will sign the housing bill within the 10-day window.
6: We're delaying this. As you know, he has a window of time before he has to sign a bill, and he's going to use a little bit more of that window of time. And we're going to go through this together.
5: Meanwhile, Senate Minority Leader and New York Democrat Chuck Schumer said on the Senate floor that canceling the signing was the wrong move.
7: The bipartisan housing bill was an accomplishment that the American people want, are proud of, and need. Trump runs away from it. He's not going to sign it. He's petulant. He's angry. And he looks ridiculous.
5: Trump has been pushing the Senate to remove the filibuster in order to pass the Save America Act. Democratic lawmakers say the measure as written would be a form of voter suppression. Haya Panjwani at the White House.
19: Even after months of fighting, families living along Lebanon's southern border say peace remains elusive. With Israeli forces still occupying parts of the region, fear and uncertainty continue to shape daily life as tensions threaten to erupt once again. Charles de Ledesma reports.
8: Looking out from a friend's balcony, Milia El-Sheikh struggles to find her home in the ruins of her now deserted village, its entrances strung with barbed wire. Her village of Dibini is one of several Shiite-majority communities across southern Lebanon destroyed by Israeli forces battling the Iran-backed Hezbollah. Israel's occupied vast areas and fightings raged through declared ceasefires. The latest truce, part of the interim peace deal between the U.S. and Iran, appears to be holding for now. El-Sheikh tells the AP, "I don't know anything about my house. Nothing is more agonizing than not being able to get to your home." One of the few Christians from Dibini, El-Sheikh found shelter in another village, but regularly visit Jedeidat Majedum, a mostly Christian village near her hometown, to have coffee. Before the war, it was a comforting ritual, but now it takes place against a backdrop of loss and fear. Majion is one of a string of towns and villages visited by the AP on the blurry edge of the Israeli-occupied zone of southern Lebanon. The military has pushed out of the mostly Shiite population, believing they harbor Hezbollah, and many towns have been demolished. I'm Charles de Ledesma.
19: Seth Soutel is on Market Watch and reports a sharp drop in big tech companies, pulling the indices mostly lower on Wall Street.
9: I'm Seth Soutel, and this is the AP Markets Report. Stocks wavered to a mixed close on Wall Street as losses for several tech giants, including Microsoft, weighed on the market. The S&P 500 fell 0.1% Wednesday. That came even though more stocks rose than fell within the index. The Dow added 0.4%. The NASDAQ Composite fell 0.4%. Among big tech stocks, Microsoft fell 2.3%. Oracle gave back 4.6%. Another drop in oil prices helped ease concerns about inflation. Brent crude fell 3.8%, bringing it closer to where it was before the war with Iran started. Treasury yields fell in the bond market. The yield on the 10-year Treasury dropped to 4.40%. Seth Soutel, New York.
19: America in the Morning continues. Cybersecurity researchers uncover 16 billion stolen login credentials. The new old tech guy, Chuck Palm, reports.
10: If you're still using the same password you set up in 2018, pay particular attention to this story. Cybersecurity researchers at Cyber News have uncovered 30 separate collections of stolen login credentials, totaling 16 billion records. That's roughly 2 stolen accounts for every person on the planet. But this is the important part. This isn't one company getting hacked. This is the accumulated harvest of InfoStealer malware, software that quietly sneaks onto your device and vacuums up everything. Passwords, browser cookies, VPN logins, every session token that lets a hacker bypass your two-factor authentication entirely. We're talking logins to Apple, Google, Facebook, GitHub, government platforms, you name it. This data was briefly exposed on unsecured internet servers, and researchers found it. The bad guys may have found it first. Okay, now for your checklist. First, change your passwords, especially if you reuse them. Second, turn on two-factor authentication everywhere if you haven't already. Third, get a password manager. And fourth, don't download software you don't trust. That's how info stealers get in the door. If this story sounds like a rerun, it should. Researchers are saying massive new leaks are surfacing every few weeks now, and it's not expected to slow down. Follow the new old tech guy on X, at Chuck Palm.
19: 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Your money, your move. Here's John Stolness.
11: We start in the WNBA, where Indiana Fever superstar Caitlin Clark had to leave their game against the Phoenix Mercury last night due to back issues. But before she left the game, Clark landed hard on her back, and as players struggled to get a loose ball, Mercury player Alyssa Thomas pushed her fist into Clark's neck and then stepped over top of her. After their 111-109 loss, Fever coach Stephanie White was furious at the official's decision not to call a foul.
12: We have a generational talent and a WNBA superstar who had two cheap shots right there that weren't called. And I just say again, absolutely unacceptable.
11: Clark finished with 19 points and 8 assists before leaving. She has dealt with back issues already this season. Major League Baseball action. The New York Mets are having a rough season. They were swept by the Chicago Cubs this week, and all four of their infielders committed at least one fielding error last night. 6 errors in total in their 10-3 loss. It's the first time since 1962 that all four infielders on a team committed at least one error in the same game. And Cubs shortstop Dansby Swanson piled up 15 runs batted in the 3-game series against the Mets. The first time since 2016 a player has done that. For the second straight night, the Philadelphia Phillies were down to their final strike. 2 outs in the 9th inning, trailing by a run, until pinch hitter Derek Hill blasted a 2-run, 2-out home run, giving the Phils their second straight 9th inning, 2-out rally, and a 5-4 victory. Los Angeles Dodgers star Mookie Betts celebrated a milestone in their game against the Minnesota Twins last night, smashing a second inning solo home run that was the 300th of his career. And in World Cup action, winners yesterday were Bosnia-Herzegovina, Switzerland, Morocco, Brazil, South Africa, and Mexico. And that's your look at sports.
19: Thank you, John. Now 7 till. When we return on America in the Morning, new audiobook, Familiar Voice, after these messages.
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19: This is America in the Morning. It's 5 till. I'm John Trout. Entertainment reporter Kevin Carr has details on a new audiobook with a familiar name.
0: Ahead of the release of Christopher Nolan's summer blockbuster, The Odyssey has gotten a new audiobook with a familiar voice.
1: The journey home became its own kind of war. This is the story of one of those soldiers.
0: That is not actually legendary actor Michael Caine, but an AI-generated clone. The 93-year-old Caine, who has starred in multiple Nolan films, including The Dark Knight Trilogy and Interstellar, licensed his voice to the AI company 11 Labs for this and other upcoming productions. AI duplications and deepfakes of celebrity voices and likenesses has become a flashpoint in the industry. It led Taylor Swift to file trademarks for her own voice and likeness. Actor Matthew McConaughey, who is an investor in 11 Labs, has trademarked his distinctive voice and catchphrase, "All right, all right, all right." Similar to what Caine has done, before his death, actor James Earl Jones licensed his voice to Lucasfilm to use as Darth Vader in future projects. This AI voice clone was most notably heard in the Disney Plus series Kenobi in 2022.
2: I serve only you, my master.
0: The Odyssey audiobook is available now and features a full cast of AI actors, cinematic music, and sound effects.
1: We present the greatest adventure story ever told. 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
0: It is being released for free on 11 Labs listening app, 11 Reader. I'm Kevin Carr.
19: Heading to the beach this summer? Plan on dipping your toe into the water? Easy for her to say, but correspondent Donna Warder says the Coast Guard reminds beachgoers not to panic if you get caught up in a rip current.
3: Rip currents account for most beach rescues, and about 100 people drown from them along U.S. beaches each year, according to the United States Lifesaving Association. Lifeguard Marine Safety Lieutenant Charlie Knight in San Diego explains what they are.
4: When the waves come into the beach, it needs somewhere to go. And so it takes these little channels out that we call rip currents to put all that water back into the ocean.
3: He says if caught in a rip current, don't panic.
4: Stay calm, flip over onto your back, float, and allow the rip current to take you out. And then we want you to signal for help by raising your arm, and a lifeguard will come and get you.
3: Knight says it's safer to swim where the waves are breaking because it's typically shallow, and you can stand on a sandbar and on a water.
19: The Trump administration is touting the Iran deal as payday for U.S. farmers. Ben Thomas reports.
20: Money that we'll be taking out of Iran is going to go to our farmers to give corn, soybeans, wheat, Iran.
21: President Trump claims the interim deal to end the war with Iran will deliver a financial windfall to American farmers, as Iranian financial assets are unfrozen. Vice President J.D. Vance explaining Monday.
22: If there is any frozen Iranian assets that are unfrozen, then we have approval over that process.
21: But Iran's U.N. ambassador in Geneva, Ali Bahraini, rejects the notion.
23: Iran is the only country who decides what to do with those assets.
21: Experts say how exactly Iranian assets would make their way to the heartland and whether Iran would abandon its existing trade partners on food remains unclear. Ben Thomas, Washington.
19: On this date in 1788, Virginia became the 10th state to ratify the U.S. Constitution. The Korean War began on this date in 1950 when North Korean forces crossed the 38th parallel and invaded South Korea. It was on this date in 1876 the Battle of the Little Bighorn occurred. In Montana, Lieutenant Colonel George Armstrong Custer and much of the 7th Cavalry were defeated by Lakota, Cheyenne, and Arapaho warriors. And that's our show for today, Thursday, June 25th, 2026. America in the Morning is produced by Tom Cusick. I'm John Trout. This is Westwood One.
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5: We are waking up to mixed sky conditions across the entire state of Iowa this morning. Clear skies being reported in north central Iowa and then partly to mostly cloudy skies elsewhere. Temperatures pretty much in the low 50s to the low 60s here at the moment, and winds are light and variable this morning. And we are seeing some mixed trade in the grain complex here. July corn down 0.75 cents. September's down 0.5 cents. Diesel's up 0.25 cents and March is up 0.25 cents. Now, soybeans, July up 2.25, August up 2.25, September's up 2.75, and November also up 2.75. July soybean meal is up 2.60 a ton, oil about 0.5 cents a pound lower, wheat's trading up 1.25 cents, and oats are up 3 cents. I'll have a complete look at the markets coming up here over the next half hour. Right now it is 5 o'clock, time to check in with Chris Turner in the WHO Radio Newsroom.
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6: I'm Chris Turner. Here's what's trending on WHO. The Supreme Court is preparing to issue decisions on several major cases as the judges approach their end of June deadline. The court expected to release opinions today, with rulings still pending on issues including transgender athlete bans, President Trump's birthright citizenship order, presidential authority to remove federal officials, mail-in ballot deadlines, campaign finance, and deportation protections. A disaster proclamation has been issued for Marshall County after severe storms last week.
7: Governor Kim Reynolds issued the proclamation Wednesday afternoon, activating the Iowa Individual Assistance Grant Program and the Disaster Case Advocacy Program. The resources provide financial assistance and help creating disaster recovery plans for residents affected by the severe weather. I'm Elaine Lee Irvin.
6: More than 30 people are dead and about 700 are injured after two powerful earthquakes rocked Venezuela.
8: A magnitude 7.2 earthquake struck first on Wednesday, followed by a magnitude 7.5, which was the strongest to hit Venezuela in over 100 years. The quakes flattened buildings in the capital city of Caracas and other communities where survivors could be heard trapped under the rubble. The U.S. Geological Survey warns there could be thousands of deaths. The U.S. and other nations have all vowed to send rescue teams and humanitarian assistance to Caracas. I'm Tammy Trujillo.
6: Caitlin Clark left last night's Indiana Fever game early with an injury. The former Dowling and Iowa star appeared to tweak her back in the Fever's loss to the Phoenix Mercury. Clark has been listed on the injury report for most of the season with that back injury after she missed one game because of it. Now from the Hertz Farm Real Estate Services Farm Desk, Dwayne Murley on News Radio 1040 WHO.
5: 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July and September corn down 0.5 cents, diesel and March up 0.25 cents, soybeans are trading higher as well. I'll have a complete look at those markets coming up here over the next half hour. 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
5: Welcome to the WHO Radio Morning Farm Show. My name is Dwayne Murley, and I will take a look at the markets coming up here over the next half hour. And coming up in about a half hour from right now, the WHO Morning News with Jeff Angelo. And boy, a lot to talk about again today with another Iowa school district in crisis. An audit of Iowa City schools revealed that school leadership spent $38 million with no oversight by the school board. And also the federal government says an audit by Rob Sand over how the state spent COVID funds is incorrect. And coming up today at 7 o'clock, Senator Joni Ernst is going to join Jeff to talk about the latest farm bills. So a lot coming up here today during the WHO morning news with Jeff Angelo. And that'll get underway here in about a half hour from right now. Here's looking how the markets are trading. July corn down a half a cent right now at 406 and a half. September down a quarter penny at 415 and three quarters. December up a half a cent at 435 and a quarter. And March up a half a cent at 450. July soybeans up 3 1/4, 1112. August up 3 cents at 1119 and three quarters. September up 3 1/2, 1123 and a half. And November up 3 1/2 cents at 1138 and a half. July soybean meal up 270 a ton, right at 306.30. Oil down over a quarter of a penny a pound at 69.12. September wheat, Chicago is trading up 0.75 cents at 596 and a half. And July oats up 3 cents at 285 and three quarters. Live cattle and feeder cattle closed fully higher Wednesday. The hog complex, it closed mixed lower. And we do have a quarterly hogs and pigs report. That'll be out this afternoon at 2 o'clock. And again, a mixed day in the livestock complex. Live cattle end of the day higher. They're hopeful the cash market will lend some support later this week when trade does develop. And, of course, later this week is yet today and tomorrow. So we'll see how it all pans out. Only cash trade on Wednesday, Nebraska 408 dressed. And I believe we saw about the same here in Iowa on Tuesday at 408 as well. Feedlot managers hoping to see the cash market gain another $1 or $2 this week. June live cattle up 85 cents at the closing bell at 256. August close 52 cents higher at 246.52, and October live cattle up 62 cents at 240.37. Today, Wednesday's harvest estimated at 108,000 head, 1,000 fewer than a week ago and 7,000 fewer than a year ago. Week to date cattle numbers totaling 324,000 head compared to 317,000 a week ago and 344,000 during the same period 1 year ago. Now, year to date cattle markets or cattle slaughter stands at 13.096 million head, down just about 9%. Compared to a year ago. Box feed prices, they were lower too Wednesday. Choice down 137 at 398.94. Select 292 lower at 378.14. And that is going to be on 98 total loads. 65 choice, about 18 select, 5 trim, and just over 10 loads of ground beef. Now, today's cattle call, it is said to be higher with feedlot managers aiming to see the market advance again this week. It's likely trade will be delayed at least until tomorrow, the way it looks. And you may remember a week ago, the trade literally did not start until like 20 minutes before 6 o'clock last Friday. So we may see the same exact thing again this week. Now, the combination of stronger feeder cattle demand in the countryside mixed with the technical support of the higher trend of the live cattle markets has really helped propel the feeder cattle contracts higher. August feeders at 477 at 372.92. September feeders closed 365 higher at 376. And October feeders closed 295 higher at 367.55. Now, if the Torrington Livestock Auction in Torrington, Wyoming, compared to 2 weeks ago, feeder steers and heifers traded 10 to 18 higher in feeder cattle supply, while about 89% of that did weigh over 600 pounds. The CME Feeder Cattle Index for June 23rd up 283 at 375.83. The Lean Hog Complex pretty much mixed on the day. We did see some nearby contracts trading cautiously, a little bit lower, but deferreds continued to trade higher. July 37 cents lower at 93.85. August closed 52 cents lower at 96.70. And October closed 30 cents lower at 80.90. And again, we do have a quarterly hogs and pigs report that'll be out at 2 o'clock this afternoon. Hog prices lower on the daily direct afternoon hog report, down $1.70 for a weighted average price of $95.56, and that is going to be on 700 head. Now, pork cutouts, they totaled 269 loads, 231 of cuts and 38 trim. Then pork cutout values down $1.39 at $93.86. And Wednesday's harvest estimated at 487,000 head, 35,000 more than a week ago and 15,000 more than a year ago. The CME Lean Hog Index for the 22nd of June, down 17 cents at 91.47. And then today's hog call, it is said to be lower, really just at the point of the week we're at on being a Thursday. Packers seem to really probably have their hogs bought for the week. So we'll see if we see any more action today, but it looks like they've pretty much secured the number they're looking for here for this week. And speaking of this week, I need to take a second here to thank all of the WHO radio listeners and folks that took part in the tractor ride, whether you were a participant of the tractor ride or folks that just came out to view the beautiful tractors as we made our stops throughout the route on Monday, Tuesday, and Wednesday. And we had three beautiful days weather-wise. You can't ask for anything better than the weather we had this year, with temperatures pretty much starting out in the low 50s and by the end of the day in the mid to upper 70s. And that makes up for those years where we saw temperatures well above 100 degrees. So thanks to all the WHO radio listeners who took part in the tractor ride and those who took time to come out and see the tractors. There's nothing more honorable than folks coming out and seeing and looking at tractors that have been restored or been in the family for many, many years. A lot of pride when it comes to those folks taking part in the tractor ride. And I know we had a great response right here in Rockville City on Monday. A lot of folks came out during our noon lunch break at the middle school to see the tractors and join the tractor riders for lunch and share stories. And same thing on Wednesday when we had the dinner break in Webster City at the fairgrounds there. And then yesterday we got back, everybody was wrapped up by 1 o'clock in the afternoon, and folks came in and enjoyed a taco salad bar. And boy, that was a huge hit. Folks just coming in, they got back from the half day route, got the tractors loaded, chained down, secured, and then came in for dinner. And it was just a real fun time. So thanks to all the folks that took part in the tractor ride, whether you were a rider or those coming out and to spectate, enjoy the tractors that came through your towns and those folks along the route too, waving as it went by. It was just like a parade. Almost felt like we needed candy to throw out as we made our way around this year's parade or tractor route. So yeah, kind of a parade too. So, and let's share some farm news here. Purdue University, they've actually done a study on comparing corn production costs between the United States and Brazil, and they actually used Iowa as an example for U.S. corn. The United States and Brazil account for about 40% of the global corn production and almost 60% of corn exports. Joanna Calusi, an agricultural economist at Purdue University, looked into corn production methods in both countries. Now, the analysis focused on a typical U.S. corn farm in Iowa and one in Mato Grosso, Brazil. She started with the typical cost shares for corn production in both countries.
0: From 2020 to 2024, direct costs accounted for more than 50% of total costs in the Brazilian corn farm. This reflects Brazil's high input expenses, especially fertilizer. Corn is heavily dependent on nitrogen, and Brazil relies on imports for nearly 95% of its nitrogen consumption. Another key factor is Brazil's production system. Nearly 80% of Brazilian corn is produced as a second crop, where fertilizer represents a large share of production costs.
5: She talked about how that compares to a typical U.S. corn farm in Iowa.
0: Overhead costs represented the largest share of total production costs in 3 of the 5 years analyzed, accounting for more than 1/3 of the total. This reflects higher land costs. The exceptions were 2022 and 2023, when direct costs surpassed overhead costs, mainly because of higher fertilizer prices following the Russia-Ukraine conflict. Overall, total costs were consistently higher on the U.S. farm than on the Brazilian farm from 2020 to 2024.
5: While production costs are higher in the United States, costs in Brazil have risen much faster in recent years.
0: Costs increased much faster in Brazil. On the Brazilian farm, total production costs more than doubled, rising from $69 per metric ton in 2020 to $147 per metric ton in 2024. On the U.S. farm, costs also increased, but at a slower pace, rising 22% from $160 to $195 per metric ton.
5: Revenues on both Brazil and Iowa farms grew, but the profits didn't always cover the costs.
0: Gross revenue also rose in both countries from 2020 to 2024. But in some years, higher revenue was not enough to offset higher costs. Both farmers recorded their highest profits in 2022 when Chicago corn future prices exceeded $6 per bushel. The Iowa farm reached one economic profit of about $60 per metric ton, while the Mato Grosso farm reached about $45 per metric ton. In 2023 and 2024, both farmers reported negative economic profits, meaning that total revenue was not enough to cover total economic costs. Losses were larger on the Iowa farm compared with the Mato Grosso farm.
5: Again, that is Joanna Calusi, an agricultural economist at Purdue University. And Joanna always does a fantastic job when talking about Brazilian crops and so forth. She is from Brazil, so firsthand history there with Joanna, and not only her heritage in Brazil, but also being here in the United States as well. Well, we are being brought to you this morning by our friends at Hertz Farm Management and Real Estate Services, farmland auction brokerage, and evaluations. And speaking of Hertz Farm Management, Tom Carlson with Hertz Farm Management and Real Estate Services from Humboldt. Tom is the office manager and farm manager up in Humboldt, and he's going to join me today on The Big Show, and then he's going to be back on Saturday morning as well. And Tom had a chance to come out and watch the tractor ride as it rolled out of Canarum between Canarum and Fort Dodge on Monday, and boy, I tell you what, he was excited about that. And speaking of Canarum, that was one of our stops along the way on Monday afternoon, and hats off to the folks at the Emmanuel Lutheran Church. They prepared pie and had homemade ice cream. They had cake there as well, and that was a highlight too. So thanks to the folks that prepared the food too along the way, the Calhoun County Cattlemen's Association here in Rockwell City on Monday, then the Hamilton County Pork Producers on Tuesday in Webster City, and the church folks at Canarum and everywhere along the way, as well as Roland. So thanks to all those folks that had any part of the tractor ride this past week. 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
1: 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Welcome back to the WHO Radio Morning Farm Show. My name is Dwayne Murley, and we'll take a look at the markets here right up until 5:30, then check back in with Chris Turner in the WHO Radio Newsroom. And we are just over a half hour away, 31 minutes away from the WHO Morning News with Jeff Angelo. I should say just over 10 minutes away, 11 minutes away from the WHO Morning News with Jeff Angelo. And coming up here in 11 minutes, another Iowa school district is in crisis. An audit of Iowa City schools reveals that school leadership spent $38 million with no oversight by the school board. Jeff's going to talk more about that. And also, U.S. Senator Joni Ernst is going to join Jeff at 7 o'clock to talk about the latest farm bill and what it actually does for Iowa farmers and consumers. And that'll be coming up here in just over 10 minutes right now, 5:38 this morning with the WHO Morning News with Jeff Angelo. Well, of course, everybody talks about fuel prices of the gas pump and so forth. And I've got the weekly fuel report here. The weekly fuel report from the Iowa Department of Agriculture and Land Stewardship says the price of regular unleaded gasoline is lower this week compared to a week ago. The price of global crude oil fell this week on the West Texas Intermediate by $6.16 per barrel and is currently priced at $70.43 a barrel. Brent crude oil fell by $5.39 and is currently priced at $74.01 a barrel. Now, 1 year ago, WTI crude sold for $65.45, and Brent crude was priced at $69.13. According to AAA, as of Wednesday, the price of regular unleaded gasoline averaged $3.54 a gallon across Iowa. Now, that is going to be down 12 cents compared to a week ago, but up 50 cents compared to a year ago. The national average on Wednesday was $3.93 a gallon. That's going to be down 10 cents compared to a week ago. Retail diesel fuel prices in Iowa are down 22 cents a gallon this week for a statewide average of $4.52 a gallon. Now, 1 year ago, diesel prices averaged $3.62 a gallon in Iowa. The current Iowa diesel price is 46 cents less than the national average of $4.98 a gallon. Natural gas prices are up 7 cents at the Henry Hub reporting site and is currently priced at $3.24 per million metric BTU. And there you go. Gas prices down about 12 cents this week compared to a week ago. July corn down 0.75 cents. September corn down 0.5 cents. Diesel is up 0.25 cents right now. March is unchanged. Soybeans, July is up 2.75 cents. August up 2.5 cents. September and November up 3.25 cents. Soybean meal up $2.50 a ton. Oil down just about a half a penny a pound. Chicago wheat, it is trading unchanged, and July oats up 3 cents. Live cattle and feeder cattle fully higher at the closing bell on Wednesday, and we saw the hog complex mixed to lower. It's 5:30. Let's check back in with Chris Turner in the WHO Radio Newsroom.
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3: I'm Chris Turner. Here's what's trending on WHO. President Trump hosted the kickoff celebration of the Great American State Fair last night, speaking from the National Mall.
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3: The event featured a series of military flyovers, the U.S. Army and Marine Corps bands, singer Lee Greenwood, and more. As the 4th of July holiday approaches, it's going to cost more to host a cookout this year than it did last year.
5: Here in 2026, the average cost to feed 10, according to the survey, was $73. $2.82.
3: Christopher Pudenz with the Iowa Farm Bureau Federation. That's up $2.90, or about 4% from 2025.

0: According to a new Farm Bureau survey. Some food items did see price decreases, though, thanks to falling prices for potatoes and eggs. We have more on our website, whoradio.com/news. Florida's Alligator Alcatraz Immigration Facility is moving closer to shutting down as officials begin the process of dismantling the site. Companies operating the detention center were reportedly told to begin full demobilization after the final detainees were transferred to other facilities or deported. The University of Iowa is searching for the first permanent director of its Center for Intellectual Freedom. The center was created by state lawmakers and offers courses about American history and civil government. After lagging attendance, UI undergrads will be required to take 6 credit hours of civics classes through the center to graduate starting in 2028. Now from the Hertz Farm Real Estate Services Farm Desk, Dwayne Murley on News Radio 1040 WHO.
1: 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And again, we are showing the corn complex mixed right now. Soybeans are trading higher out in the country at the Torrington Livestock Auction in Torrington, Wyoming. Now, this is compared to their sale two weeks ago. The feeder steers and heifers trading $10 to $18 higher, and about 89% of that feeder cattle supply did weigh over 600 pounds. And we've not really seen a lot of cash cattle activity yet this week. About the only thing here in Iowa and Nebraska dressed at 408. 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
26: Well, as Craig just told you, the heat is about to turn up. 95, the predicted high on Sunday. 96, the predicted high on Monday. Welcome to your Thursday, June 25th, 2026. Mostly cloudy skies, currently comfortable this morning, 65 degrees. My name is Jeff Angelo, 539. Thank you for kicking off your Thursday with the WHO Radio Morning News. Plenty to talk about. When we last left you, sometimes the morning news program feels like a Netflix show. When we last left you, President Donald Trump was on social media, True Social, saying he's ordering an investigation into gas gouging, gas price gouging at the pump. He is seeing what you're seeing, which is gas prices are real quick to go up and not as quick to go down. And now that ships are traversing the Strait of Hormuz and the oil is flowing again, he's wondering why the gas prices aren't dropping more dramatically. He addressed this in questions he took in the Oval Office with the media on Wednesday. And I'm going to play you his conversation about this, his remarks about where gas prices should be going. Because contained in these remarks about an investigation of the oil companies is the price that the president thinks gas should be right now. Here's President Trump.
27: ExxonMobil, it's Chevron, it's Shell, it's BP, it's a lot of them. The gasoline or the oil prices have come down so much, and we are not seeing anything at the pump by comparison to what it should be. We should be, in my opinion, at $2.25 right now at the pump, and we're higher than that. And we are doing a big investigation on it, yeah.
26: The president says we should be at $2.25 at the pump. Now, you'll recall on the Wednesday morning news, I told you that the investigation is not as important as the president putting this kind of verbal pressure on the oil companies to bring prices down. He understands with the next election looming, the lower that gas prices are, the better you and I feel about the economy and our own personal budget. And of course, lower gas prices, ultimately lower prices at the retail level. So $2.25 a gallon
0: is where President Trump thinks that gas prices should be as of today. And, of course, on the WCI Pools and Spas text line, you can text me and tell me what gas prices you are seeing in your town. Got a texter from Ankeny yesterday that said he had seen $2.99 a gallon at least one station in Ankeny. The WCI Pools and Spas text line is available to you this morning. Text the letters WHO and what you're seeing gas price-wise, and, of course, where you're texting from. Text all of that to 81530, 81530. Well, another Iowa school district is in crisis this morning. Of course, we've been following the saga for some time of the Des Moines Community Schools and the fact that they hired an illegal alien as their superintendent, and he's now in jail. Iowa City is in quite a bit of financial trouble. A new audit shows that Iowa City school leaders moved $38 million between internal funds without getting the approval of the school board. And auditors say that violated state law. This is an audit for the fiscal year 2024. It also found that the Iowa City Schools allowed its payroll department to enter new employees into the system, change pay, and process payroll with little oversight. The audit said the weakness might be one reason the district overhired staff, stressed cash flow, and contributed to the financial problems the district's now facing. Auditors found the district ended the year in 2024 with a $1 million deficit in the student activity fund, and they're not really sure how they're going to cover that in the future. Now, the board says it's now hired a CFO, chief financial officer with experience and specialized accreditation for school finances. It's also added accountants, separated financial responsibilities, and its documentation is better. But boy, oh boy, too little too late right now, as the Iowa City School District really struggles with its finances. Yeah, we're going to do better in the future, but right now they are in some real trouble. Speaking of audits, you know, of course, that the state auditor, Rob Sand, is running for governor, and there is a little dust-up now between Auditor Sand, the Reynolds administration, and the federal government. Basically, what the federal government is saying is that Rob Sand did an audit back in 2020 and said in his audit that Governor Kim Reynolds had improperly used COVID funds to pay staff. Governor Reynolds told the auditor, the state auditor, look, I actually dedicated that staff toward COVID as it was occurring. Therefore, the payments were proper. The state auditor said no. The federal government now says yes, the funds were used properly. And so the director of the Iowa Department of Management is asking Auditor Rob Sand to amend his audit and say, okay, well, it looks like these funds were used properly. Auditor Sand, of course, says he will not be doing that. He will stand by the report. And this inflames the tensions between Auditor Sand and the administration because, of course, it's the worst-kept secret in all of Iowa that Auditor Sand was using his office as a platform toward another office. And he would often engage in audits that really irritated the Republicans because these audits are meant to make political points. So they're now clapping back against Auditor Sand and saying, look, the federal government says these funds were properly used. We want you to amend your audit on the COVID funds. And he goes, no, I'm not going to do that. I'm still right. That is the problem when you've got a person that's supposed to be the watchdog of state government that has aspirations toward a higher office and is obviously at times issuing audit results that look like they are meant to score political points. So the federal government says, look, these COVID funds were properly expended. We've got the documentation. We can see that these COVID funds were used to pay employees that were working on COVID dealing with the pandemic. And the auditor says, no, they weren't. So that debate is out there. And of course, it is affecting the gubernatorial race. Coming up next, a big surprise for members of Congress. President Trump is not signing the bipartisan affordable housing bill. He had a signing a ceremony scheduled for yesterday afternoon, and he has canceled it because he wants the Congress to act on voter ID. Representative Marionette Miller Meeks is pushing him to actually sign the bill. We're going to talk about the politics of all of this coming up and what the president is hoping will happen. That is coming your way in about 5 minutes on the WHO Radio Morning News. It's 5:46. It's time to head to the Hertz Farm Management and Real Estate Services Farm Desk. Dwayne Murley is standing by there. Good morning, Dwayne.
1: Hey, good morning, Jeff, and thank you as always. 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And we had some winners this past week on the WHO Great Iowa Tractor Ride presented by John Deere and Van Wall Equipment. And we had some winners of some Titan tires. Yeah, Justin Herman of Norwalk is going to pick up a set of tires for his tractor. Kenny of Bloomfield, Iowa, and the family of Kenny Stubbe from Glidden. Now, Kenny passed away on the Saturday before the ride, and he was restoring a tractor, so the tires are in honor of him and his memory with that new set of tires for his family, who is dedicated to finish the projects. So, again, congratulations to Justin Hermit of Norwalk, Kenny Roulette of Bloomfield, and the family of Kenny Stubbe from Glidden. And those are the winners of the Titan Tires. And, of course, they give away tires each and every year on one of the highlights of the WHO Radio Great Iowa Tractor Ride presented by John Deere and Van Wall Equipment. 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
0: Mostly cloudy skies, 65 degrees at 5:53 at the Voice of Iowa. The big weather news this morning, the heat that's coming. Predicted high of 95 on Sunday, 96 on Monday. Comfortable this morning on a Thursday, June 25th. My name is Jeff Angelo. Welcome in. Thanks for kicking off your workday with the WHO Radio Morning News. U.S. Representative Marionette Miller Meeks is urging President Trump to sign a bipartisan affordable housing bill after he unexpectedly paused his planned signature yesterday afternoon. There was a signing ceremony set. And he's using the bill as leverage in a separate fight over election legislation. President Trump caused a stir on Capitol Hill on Wednesday. He abruptly canceled a signing ceremony for a Housing Affordability Act called the 21st Century Road to Housing Act. This is one of the most overwhelmingly bipartisan bills that's come out of Congress in years. And legislators had their news releases already and were scheduling interviews with local media to tout the bill. And he was going to sign it. And he abruptly stopped and said, look, I'm not going to sign this bill until you pass the SAVE Act. And that is the act that the U.S. Senate is refusing to move forward. That's the act that has voter ID in it. And says that you've got to confirm a person's citizenship before they can vote. Now, Iowa Republicans, our delegation, they all voted for this piece of legislation. In fact, our Representative Zach Nunn had gotten some provisions in the bill that deal with rural housing. So again, you've got these legislators all ready to tout this bill, affordable housing, a big issue in the upcoming election, and President Trump stopped it. Now, here's the politics of this. Look, the bill can become law even if he doesn't sign it. If he just lets it sit there for 10 days, it will become law. And he says, the president, that he's not really thinking about vetoing the bill. He's just letting it sit and wondering if the pressure will cause the Senate to ultimately bring up the SAVE Act. In fact, here's the president from the Oval Office being asked about vetoing the bill.
1: Not the leaders, because they want to cheat. Their policy is so bad, they're unelectable.
2: Would you veto it? About what? The housing bill that you didn't sign today. No, I said I'm not signing the housing bill.
1: I want to see what happens. We said, look, the housing bill is housing. I made billions of dollars with housing. I know housing better than anybody, maybe anywhere. It's all about the interest rate. Lower the interest rates, you can have all the housing you want. But you have to understand, I don't want to hurt people that own houses too. These people, for the first time in their lives, they have valuable houses. They become rich. I don't want to hurt them either.
0: So he's just sitting there, and he's given reasons why he won't sign the bill, but he really did, in the opening of those comments, say, I want the SAVE Act. And he's looking for any kind of leverage, any kind of pressure that he could put on Congress to get voter ID and get citizenship verification. And, of course, a lot of Republicans in a quandary right now because they really do want to tout this bill. They know in the upcoming election, affordable housing is a big issue. Representative Marionette Miller-Meeks is going to join us. She'll be on the program tomorrow at 7 o'clock. We'll talk all of this over. What does this bill actually do? What does she think about the president sitting on it? I don't think she's very happy. So we're going to hear from Representative Marionette Miller-Meeks. She is on the WHO Radio Morning News tomorrow at 7 o'clock. But this morning at 7 o'clock, you are going to hear from our friend Senator Joni Ernst. She's going to call in this morning on a couple of topics. Number one is this proposed farm bill in the Senate. Now, you've already heard our WHO radio news team talk about this farm bill. The Big Show guy talk about this farm bill. A lot of legislators, including Chuck Grassley, are talking about what's not in the bill. And they are disappointed with the provisions that have been left out of the bill. So I'm going to talk it over with Senator Ernst. We're going to have Senator Ernst on after 7 o'clock. I'm going to ask her, look, is this really a good farm bill for Iowa farmers? And, of course, then on the bigger scale, does it do anything for food prices for you and me? Senator Joni Ernst is going to be chatting with us right after 7 o'clock this morning on the WHO Radio Morning News. Meanwhile, I'm going to replay an interview just after 7:30 this morning. It's created a lot of buzz on my WCI Pools and Spas text line, and so I wanted to replay it for you. There are some negative political ads on television ripping into people who support, Iowa legislators who support, the Save Our Bacon Act. This is the act that would prohibit states like California from establishing the rules by which Iowa farmers have to raise their pigs. Otherwise, they can't sell their pork in California. And this negative political ad says, if you support the Save Our Bacon Act, you are a tool of the communist Chinese. Well, that was a surprise to pig farmer and friend Trish Cook in Buchanan County. Trish joined me earlier this week to talk that issue over. A lot of you were buzzing about my conversation with Trish and wanted more information. So those of you that missed that, that interview will replay a little bit after 7:30 this morning so that we can dig into exactly what is behind these political ads. It's taken a lot of our pig farmers by surprise. Also today, we can hear some big news out of the Supreme Court. The justices are wrapping up their session by the end of the month. And boy, are we waiting for some high-profile decisions. We're talking about cases involving transgender athlete bans, birthright citizenship, the president's power to file federal officials, mail-in ballots that arrive after Election Day, deportation protections, campaign finance issues. All still out there. We are awaiting Supreme Court decisions, and those decisions may be dropping a little bit later this morning, and you and I will have plenty to talk about on the WHO Radio Morning News. It's 6 o'clock, and the news continues.
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0: It is a Thursday, June 25th. You're already weighing in on the issues of the day on the WCI Pools and Spas text line. Thanks very much for that. We will talk that over. I'll read some texts. I'll react to it. The president this morning, he is talking about price gouging at the gas pump. You'll hear from the president. He'll tell you where he thinks gas prices actually ought to be this morning. And you are filling me in on the WCI Pools and Spas text line as to what gas prices actually are in your neighborhood. You can text the WCI Pools and Spas text line. Text the letters WHO and what the gas prices are to 81530. 6:01 is the time. Let's head into the WHO radio newsroom. Chris Turner this morning has got all of your top stories.
3: I'm Chris Turner. Here's what's trending on WHO. A letter from the state indicates that a top former IPERS executive was fired after violations of sexual harassment and violence-free workplace policies. IPERS Chief Benefits Officer...

0: bed down. 6:02 at the Voice of Iowa. Dwayne Murley's at the Hertz Farm Management and Real Estate Services Farm Desk this morning. 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
1: Hey, good morning, Jeff, and thank you as always. July corn down 0.75 cents at 4.06 1/4. September's down 0.25 cents at 4.15 1/2. D's corn up 0.25 cents at 4.35, and March is unchanged at 4.49 1/2. Soybeans, they're higher. July is up 1.75 cents at 11.10 1/2. August up 1.75 cents at 11.18 1/2. September up 2 1/4, 11.22 1/4, and November beans up 2.5 cents this morning at 11.37 1/2. July soybean meal's up 2.40 a ton at 3.06. Oil's down just over a half a penny a pound at 68.91. 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
0: Thank you, Dwayne. 6:03 at the Voice of Iowa. Welcome in to the WHO Radio Morning News for a Thursday morning. You're checking in on the WCI Pools and Spas text line with gas prices in your neighborhood this morning. The way that you can use the text line and get a hold of me this morning is text the letters WHO. That means the texts come directly to me. And what you're seeing, gas prices in the town the gas prices are in, to 81530, 81530. For example, got a text that says, Jeff, gas prices this morning in Adel and DeSoto are $3.49. Now, what triggered this conversation is President Trump on Truth Social is saying he is calling for an investigation into the department by the Department of Justice into gouging at the gas pump. And he was asked about this investigation in the Oval Office on Wednesday. And one of the things that I found interesting about his answer is, okay, with the price of a barrel of oil dropping, what does the president think that gas prices should be at right now? Here's President Trump.
2: 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Some people just know you can save money on car insurance.
3: So it's ExxonMobil, it's Chevron, it's Shell, it's BP, it's a lot of them. The gasoline or the oil prices have come down so much, and we are not seeing anything at the pump by comparison to what it should be. We should be, in my opinion, at $2.25 right now at the pump. And we're higher than that. And we are doing a big investigation on it. Yeah, they're not reducing the prices commensurate with what's happening. Look, we are sending out, think of it, 19...
0: That is President Trump, and he says that gas prices should be at $2.25 currently. That is what President Trump is thinking this morning. And you often wonder about that. I've often wondered about that because you and I talk about the price of a barrel of oil. You often hear Dwayne Murley talking about it on The Big Show, exactly what the price of oil ought to be and price of a barrel of oil ought to be. And what does that translate as far as gas prices are concerned? What actually should the gas price be at that price of a barrel of oil? The president this morning is saying that it should be at $2.25 right now. On the text line, Bellevue, Iowa, checking in, $3.74. Ankeny checking in, $3.49. So, I mean, it's fascinating to see the president say that gas prices ought to be at $2.25 currently, and of course they are much higher than that. He's ordered an investigation, but the bottom line for me is the investigation is less important than the president trying to put verbal pressure on these oil companies, Exxon, Chevron, Shell, BP, trying to get them to lower their gas prices. The lower that gas prices are, the better you and I feel about the economy, and that lowers prices at the retail level, and that is what the president is interested in. As of this morning, another Iowa school district is reporting trouble. You and I have been talking for months about what's been going on in the Des Moines Community Schools. Of course, Their former superintendent, Ian Roberts, is in jail. He's in the country illegally. He's going to serve a prison sentence, and then he's going to be deported to Guyana. Over in Iowa City, big financial problems. A new audit showing that Iowa City school leaders moved $38 million around internally without school board approval. And auditors say that violated state law. Well, that makes sense to me, doesn't it? It makes sense to you. You're a taxpayer, and you elected a school board. And if you've got school leadership spending tens of millions of dollars, you would expect that the school board is aware of it and that they either approve or don't approve of that expenditure. Well, this 2024 audit, and more audits are underway of the later years, but this 2024 audit says that Iowa City schools were moving all this money around. School board wasn't aware of it. And its payroll department was entering new employees into the system, changing the pay, and processing payroll with little oversight. The audit says that these weaknesses are reasons the district has overhired staff, stressed its cash flow, and contributed to a deficit problem that the school district now has. Auditors say that the school district has a roughly $1 million deficit in its student activity fund, and it's not really clear how you can make that deficit up. Meanwhile, speaking of audits, look, you know that State Auditor Rob Sand, while he's been occupying the auditor's offices, had his eye on a future office. And Republicans get irritated with him because they say that often his audits and his audit conclusions are triggered by his need to score some political points. So that dust-up's come to the forefront because the federal government now says that a previous audit by Auditor Sand reaches an incorrect conclusion. Auditor Sand says that the Reynolds administration improperly used or didn't properly document the use of COVID funds for employee salaries. The Reynolds administration says we have the documentation, and yes, these employees' duties did shift toward addressing the pandemic at the time. And now the federal government says, yeah, we agree with the Reynolds administration. They did properly use the money. Auditor Sand says, no, I'm right. I'm not changing my conclusion, because the Iowa Department of Management has said, okay, Auditor Sand, we need you to change your conclusion. The federal government says you're wrong. No. Auditor Sand says, no, I will not. And that is all getting caught up at this particular point in gubernatorial politics. Still to come in about 5 minutes, we're going to talk about the Great American State Fair. That's kicked off. President Trump with an inspirational speech to kick the ceremonies off. 6:10 now, let's head into the WHO Radio Traffic Center. Nathan Fisher's there. He's got his eyes on the morning commute. Good morning, Nathan.
4: Hey, Jeff, on the commute right now, 235, 7 minutes from either Mixmaster to downtown Des Moines. No issues on 8035 this morning, eastbound or westbound. It's 12 minutes between the Mixmasters, and no issues I-35 in Ankeny, northbound or southbound. With traffic every 15 minutes in the morning, I'm Nathan Fisher on News Radio 1040 WHO.
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0: Partly sunny skies today, high of 80. We'll have a slight chance of showers overnight up until about 8 o'clock tomorrow morning, low of 62. And then mostly sunny skies again for your Friday, a high of 79. Currently at the Hy-Vee Studio, 64 degrees at News Radio 1040 WHO.
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0: And I appreciate you. It's a Thursday, June 25th. Thank you for kicking off your workday with the WHO Radio Morning News. Chris Turner's in the newsroom this morning. He's got headlines.
17: President Trump is pledging assistance to Venezuela after a pair of earthquakes rocked the country on Wednesday, killing dozens and injuring hundreds more. Police are still investigating a woman's death after she was found unresponsive in the Des Moines International Airport on Wednesday. And the U.S. men's national soccer team closes out group play in the 2026 World Cup today, taking on Turkey tonight at 9.
0: And we're talking farm this morning. Our guy Dwayne Murley's at the Hertz Farm Management and Real Estate Services Farm Desk. 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
1: Hey, good morning, Jeff, and thank you. And as you know, we love talking farm here on WHO. 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And had a chance to spend the early part of the week Sunday, Monday, Tuesday, and Wednesday with the gang from Titan Tire as well as Heartland Tires. So that was fun. All part of the WHO Radio Great Iowa Tractor Ride presented by John Deere and Van Wall Equipment. The markets right now, we are showing corn trading fractionally mixed, both on really everything's on both sides of unchanged here at the moment. Now, soybeans, July up 2.5, August up 2.75, and September and November both up 3.5 cents. 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
0: Thank you, Dwayne. On the WCI Pools and Spas text line, Jeff, gas in Madrid this morning, $3.49 a gallon. I'm checking in with you this morning on the WCI Pools and Spas text line because President Trump was asked in the Oval Office about his Truth Social post where he said, I'm ordering an investigation into the oil companies. I think they're gouging gas customers. And what I was interested in is in those comments, he said he thinks with the price of oil being what it is today, gas should be at $2.25 a gallon. Man, we're not even close. So I'm checking in with you on the text line about what gas actually is. And then we're going to follow up over the next few days because, yes, the president has ordered this investigation, but what he's really doing is putting rhetorical pressure on the oil companies to lower gas prices, and we're going to see if they react to that over the next few days. Also, we are talking about President Trump having canceled a signing ceremony yesterday. It was scheduled. This was for an Affordable Housing Act that passed in an overwhelmingly bipartisan way in Congress. He was going to sign that bill into law. Iowa's delegation, they had all their news releases ready to go, scheduling interviews with the media, touting this affordable housing bill, and then he said he's not going to sign it. And he says he won't sign it until Congress passes the SAVE Act. That is the act that requires voter ID and requires confirmation of citizenship for anybody that's on the voting rolls. Now, the president doesn't have to veto the bill. He can actually just sit there for 10 days and the bill would automatically become law. But he knows how badly Republicans want to tout this bill as a win. And he's hoping that a little bit of pressure would, in fact, cause the Republicans in the Senate to move on the SAVE Act. They're just going to have to break the filibuster because the Democrats aren't going to vote for it. So the Republicans have to bust the filibuster rule and just pass the SAVE Act. On the WCI Pools and Spas text line, good for Trump. Don't sign anything until they get a voter law enacted. These clowns have had times to have a dog parade but claim they don't have time to pass a voter law before November. Drain the swamp, this texter says. And the other texter on this is saying that he should veto the housing bill if they don't pass a voter law. You have two ways to communicate with the WHO Radio Morning News this morning. You got the text line there, and the American Topper and Accessories Talkback line is available to you as well. Go to that free iHeartRadio app, hit that little microphone, record a message, send it my way. At 620, let's move into the WHO Radio Traffic Center. Nathan Fisher is there, and he's got an update on your Thursday morning commute. Good morning, Nathan.
4: Hey, Jeff, on the bypass, highways 65 and 520, 3 minutes from Altoona to West Des Moines. That is a speed limit drive time right now. 235, 7 minutes from either Mixmaster to downtown Des Moines, and no issues. I-35 in Ankeny with traffic every 15 minutes in the morning. 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
0: Partly sunny today with a high of 80. It'll be mostly cloudy overnight. Slight chance for showers until morning. And an overnight low of 62. Your Friday high under mostly sunny skies will be 79 degrees. The big weather story of the weekend is Sunday, a high of 95. Monday, a high of 96. Currently mostly cloudy at the Hy-Vee Studios, 64. 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And these weight loss injections work by lowering blood sugar and reducing appetite. 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
19: The NBA draft wrapped up with round two last night. The champion Knicks making two selections, German guard Jack Cale and Vanderbilt product Tyler Nickel. Other NBA headlines, the Lakers signed guard Austin Reeves to a four-year max deal worth $185 million, and reports out that the Hornets are looking to trade guard LaMelo Ball. And from the NFL, Detroit Lions DB Darion Arnold arrested in Tampa facing felony robbery and kidnapping charges. I'm Matt McCoy.
0: We now know how and why an IPERS executive got fired. Yeah, this is news that affects the state's largest retirement account. We're going to be talking about it in 5 minutes on News Radio 1040 WHO.
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3: 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Well, we're learning more about why the leader of Iowa's public pension fund was fired after it turns out, according to a termination letter written on May 7th, that this leader allegedly violated several portions of an employee handbook, including the state's sexual harassment policy. In the termination letter, the IPERS acting CEO, Elizabeth Hennessy, told Chief Benefits Officer Stephen Herbert that an internal investigation found that he violated several state policies. He broke rules about the use of state property, discrimination, and maintaining a violence-free workplace. And she also cites sections of the IPERS employee handbook concerning employee ethics and personnel behavior, as well as the pension system's ethics policy. Now, here's what's weird about that news. You hate to hear this was going on in the office, but I'm guessing that if you receive IPERS, you're also glad that he's not being fired because he's mishandling money. That is the thing that worries people the most when they hear about a scandal involving IPERS. This looks like, unfortunately, some really bad behavior in the office, but not affecting the overall funds available to the public employees who have retired over the years. And unfortunately, in a weird way, that is good news. 6:30 at the Voice of Iowa. It's time to head into the WHO radio newsroom this morning. Our guy Chris Turner has your top stories.
4: I'm Chris Turner. Here's what's trending on WHO. The Supreme Court is preparing to issue decisions on several major cases as the judges approach their end of June deadline. The court expected to release opinions today, with rulings still pending on issues including transgender athlete bans, President Trump's birthright citizenship order, presidential authority to remove federal officials, mail-in ballot deadlines, campaign finance, and deportation protections. A disaster proclamation has been issued for Marshall County after severe storms last week.
5: Governor Kim Reynolds issued the proclamation Wednesday afternoon, activating the Iowa Individual Assistance Grant Program and the Disaster Case Advocacy Program. The resources provide financial assistance and help creating disaster recovery plans for residents affected by the severe weather. I'm Elaine Lee Irvin.
4: More than 30 people are dead and about 700 are injured after two powerful earthquakes rocked Venezuela.
6: A magnitude 7.2 earthquake struck first on Wednesday, followed by a magnitude 7.5, which was the strongest to hit Venezuela in over 100 years. The quakes flattened buildings in the capital city of Caracas and other communities where survivors could be heard trapped under the rubble. The U.S. Geological Survey warns there could be thousands of deaths. The U.S. and other nations have all vowed to send rescue teams and humanitarian assistance to Caracas. I'm Tammy Trujillo.
4: Caitlin Clark.

0: Clark left last night's Indiana Fever game early with an injury. The former Dowling and Iowa star appeared to tweak her back in the Fever's loss to the Phoenix Mercury. Clark has been listed on the injury report for most of the season with that back injury after she missed one game because of it. It's 6:32 at WHO. Checking your money. The opening bell rings this morning on Wall Street after stocks closed mixed on Wednesday. It came as oil prices have been on the decline, with West Texas Intermediate futures falling below $70 for the first time since March 2nd. International benchmark Brent crude futures have also fallen. The Mega Millions jackpot is up to nearly $500 million. Friday's drawing is worth $489 million. The cash option on that, more than $220 million. I'm Chris Turner. Our next update in 30 minutes. Breaking news and severe weather as it happens. On Des Moines, news, weather, and traffic station, News Radio 1040 WHO.
1: Our guy, Dwayne Murley, he's wrapped up the tractor ride. You think he's going to take the next day off? Absolutely not. Dwayne loves talking farm. He's at the Hertz Farm Management and Real Estate Services Farm Desk this morning. Good morning, my friend.
2: Yeah, good morning, Jeff. Yeah, taking a day off is not even in my vocabulary. I'm actually probably wouldn't be able to sleep anyway. I tell you what, my adrenaline gets flowing so much during the WHO Great Iowa Tractor Ride presented by John Deere and Van Wall Equipment. It's just a rush for me. And I tell you what a great 3.5-4 days with tractor riders and all the folks that took part in the ride, whether you're a rider or one of the folks that prepared the food along the way, one of the groups that served the food along the way, or even the WHO radio listeners who came out and looked at the tractors during the ride. So yeah, always a fun time and just a great activity. 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And again, we are showing mixed trade in the corn complex, pretty much on both sides of unchanged here, with July and September corn down a quarter penny, decent March both up a half a cent. Soybeans, they're fully higher. July is up 3.25, August up 3.25, September and November up 4.25 cents. 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
1: Thank you, Dwayne. U.S. Representative Marionette Miller Meeks is urging President Donald Trump to sign a bipartisan affordable housing bill after he unexpectedly yesterday afternoon canceled a signing ceremony. And he's saying he's not going to sign the bill, the housing bill, until the SAVE Act gets passed. Now, the SAVE Act is the election reform bill that includes voter ID and confirming that voters on the rolls are actually citizens of the United States. That move, that cancellation yesterday afternoon, took Republican members of the Congress by surprise. They had all their news releases ready to go touting the Affordable Housing Act. They were scheduling interviews, and they are unhappy. Representative Zach Nunn specifically, he'd actually inserted some provisions in the bill dealing with rural housing, and he's touting that. So they are awaiting for the president to actually add his signature to the bill. And he says, nope, I want the SAVE Act passed. Now, here's the deal. He doesn't have to actually veto the bill. He can just let it sit there for 10 days and it'll go into effect anyway. But he knows how badly Republican representatives want to tout this bill. The affordable housing, of course, is a big issue in the upcoming election. It's part of the cost of stuff. You and I have been talking about that. The cost of stuff. That's going to drive the next election. So the Republicans really want this bill. President Trump's like, I don't know. I don't really care. Here's the president in the Oval Office talking about the bill to reporters.
3: Because they want to cheat. Their policy is so bad, they're unelectable.
4: Would you veto the bill? Would you came to your desk, sir? Would you veto it?
3: About what?
4: If the housing bill that you didn't sign today.
3: No, I said I'm not signing the housing bill. I want to see what happens. We said, look, the housing bill is housing. I made billions of dollars with housing. I know housing better than anybody, maybe anywhere. It's all about the interest rate. Lower the interest rates, you can have all the housing you want. But you have to understand, I don't want to hurt people that own houses, too. These people, for the first time in their lives, they have valuable houses. They become rich. I don't want to hurt them either.
1: So President Trump's saying, I'm really just not interested in the bill. He's not saying that he's going to veto it. He may just let it sit for the 10 days and allow some public pressure to build toward the Republicans in the Senate. What the senators have to do, the Republican senators, is they have to break the filibuster rule. Because, of course, you need 60 votes right now to get the SAVE Act passed in the U.S. Senate. Democrats aren't going to vote for it. They don't like voter ID, despite the fact that almost 80% of Americans favor it. They don't like it. They don't want the citizenship requirement. So they're not going to vote for it. So he's pressuring the Republicans in the Senate to break the filibuster and pass the SAVE Act. So he's just going to sit there and let this bill, this housing bill, marinate, if you will, and see if some kind of pressure builds toward the Republicans in getting the SAVE Act done. By the way, Representative Miller Meeks is going to join me tomorrow at 7 o'clock. And she really does want the president to sign this bill. So we're going to chat with her about that. Of course, I'm going to ask her about the SAVE Act. And she wants this bill, but does she want the SAVE Act as well? So Representative Marionette Miller Meeks, she'll join me at 7 o'clock tomorrow morning right here on the WHO Radio Morning News. This morning at 7 o'clock, Senator Joni Ernst is going to join me, and we're going to talk about the Farm Bill. You know, there is a Farm Bill proposal out in the U.S. Senate. At the same time, I'm listening to the WHO Radio Morning Newscasts, and they've got Senator Chuck Grassley on expressing his real disappointment with the Farm Bill and what is not in it. For example, the Save Our Bacon Act is not in the Farm Bill. That is the provision that's going to stop states from California from dictating to Iowa pig farmers how they raise their hogs. You got to raise your hogs in a certain way. Otherwise, you can't sell your pork in our state. They need to have a comfy pillow and a remote and access to Netflix. Well, okay, no, that's not part of it. But in the same time, these provisions are just absolutely unrealistic as far as how to raise the hogs. So there is a Save Our Bacon Act that says, look, you're violating interstate commerce if you're going to tell other states how to raise their hogs. That's not in the Farm Bill. So I asked Senator Joni Ernst a little bit later this morning, look, does the Farm Bill really do anything for Iowa farmers? What about lowering our food costs? Senator Joni Ernst is going to join me a little bit after 7 o'clock right here on the WHO Radio Morning News. We're coming up on 6:40 this morning. That's time to head into the WHO Radio Traffic Center. Our guy Nathan Fisher's got his eyes on the roads. Good morning, Nathan.
5: Hey, Jeff. Good morning. I-35 in Ankeny southbound, northeast 36 to the East Mixmaster, 8 minutes. From the East Mix westbound on 80-35, it's 12 minutes to the West Mixmaster, and no slowdowns as you head toward downtown Des Moines, I-235. With traffic every 15 minutes in the morning, I'm Nathan Fisher on News Radio 1040 WHO.
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1: Partly sunny skies today with a high of 80. It'll be mostly cloudy overnight. We're going to have a slight chance for showers up until about 8 o'clock tomorrow morning. Your overnight low will be 62. Mostly sunny for your Friday. Tomorrow's high, a wonderful 79. Currently, I'm going to call them partly sunny skies at the Hy-Vee Studios because I'm an optimist. 64 degrees is the temperature at News Radio 1040 WHO.
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1: Welcome into your Thursday. It's June 25th, 2026. Our guy Chris Turner's manning the WHO Radio Newsroom this morning. He's got headlines.
0: The The Supreme Court is preparing to issue decisions on several major cases as the justices approach their end of June deadline. Iowa is getting $2.5 million in federal funding to help clean up properties with hazardous substances, pollutants, or contaminants. And a celebration of America on the National Mall in Washington, D.C. is officially underway. President Trump helped kick off the Great American State Fair with a rally on Wednesday night.
1: Thank you, Chris. Dwayne Murley is at the Hertz Farm Management and Real Estate Services Farm Desk. Dwayne, it was an absolute pleasure to listen to the tractor ride coverage over the past few days, and I know you're still feeling real good this morning. It's hard not to just stay hyped up for the rest of the week about the tractor ride, isn't it? Just a wonderful, wonderful event.
2: Yeah. Yeah, exactly. And that's exactly how I am right now. And thank you for the extra time too, Jeff. As you know, it takes a lot of folks to pitch in and make that possible, with folks from John Deere and Van Wall Equipment, Titan Tire, and just everybody that, it takes to make the Great Iowa Tractor Ride the success that it is. So thank you for giving us the extra time so we could talk to our sponsors and talk about what they've got going on, because that is that's a big part of the tractor ride, and folks love hearing that too. So we appreciate that. And we are being brought to you this morning by your local Kubota dealer, Cash Cattle Trade. We've not really seen a whole lot this week here in Iowa, Nebraska. I think 406, and that's about all the trade we've actually seen. Cash Hog Trade, though, Dorchester, steady on the barrels and gilts at $62. Sow Trend, steady as well. Lights at $47. Heavies at $53. Now, as far as the Iowa Minnesota weighted average, no numbers there due to confidentiality. National numbers, as far as the national numbers, they're down 170 at $95.56. Carcass prices down 139 at $93.86. And we saw the biggest drops in the belly cuts, down $8.75. And again, we are showing the corn complex on both sides of unchanged here this morning. And as far as the soybean trade, we're actually trading anywhere from 4 to 5.5 cents higher right now. And the big show coming up today, our guests are going to be Deanne Hayden, and Deanne is with the Iowa Barn Foundation. They have got a tour coming up in Jefferson County here at the end of the month, and this weekend, in fact, I believe. And we'll talk to Deanne about that. Also, Tom Carlson with Hertz Farm Management and Real Estate Services up in Humboldt will join us. And Jace Thompson. Jace is the 2027 World Livestock Auctioneer Champion. He is from Billings, Montana. And we're going to talk to Jace today, too, during the big show. Nathan Fisher is going to have a look at the markets here for the rest of the morning. And I'll be back with Nathan at 11 o'clock to kick off the big show. From the Hertz Farm Management and Real Estate Services Farm Desk, I'm Dwayne Murley.
1: Thank you, Dwayne. Dwayne was mentioning the extra time we took with the tractor ride reports, and it just reminds me of how wonderful it is to be me. I get to come to you and talk to you every day on the WHO Radio Morning News, but I also get to enjoy the conversations. And of course, I gave Dwayne and Bob extra time to talk to you about the tractor ride, to visit with the people on the tractor ride, to visit with the sponsors on the tractor ride. And I was sitting back enjoying it just as much as you were. It is just an absolutely wonderful, wonderful event that our guys put together here at WHO Radio every year. And it just gives you such a great deal of pride in the state and the farm community in this great state of Iowa. Hey, wanted to take a personal moment this morning because we only have a few spots left on our listener trip this October. The Queen and I got together with Dean at Allied Travel. And what we told Dean is we wanted to create an immersive travel experience for Iowans in which they really get to spend some time in some cities that we love. And I hope that you'll come back from the listener trip this October and tell your friends and family, okay, that was life-changing. That's one of the best experiences I've ever had in my life. That is why we are going to spend 3 days in Rome, 3 days in Florence, and 3 days in Venice. Florence is where that statue of David is by Michelangelo. I'm telling you, pictures don't do it justice. Venice, of course, is a city of romance with all those canals, those singing gondoliers, One of the travelers has already told me, Angelo, just let the gondoliers do the singing. You don't need to join in. Okay. Okay. Now, the reason I'm talking to you about it this morning is because there are just a few slots left. And I've actually had trips in the past where folks called in a little late and they didn't get to go. So give my friend Dean at Allied Travel a call today about the trip. Dean is not a high-pressure guy. He just will answer all your questions. Allied Travel, 515-270-7070. Details are also online at alliedtravel.com. Let's head into the WHO Radio Traffic Center on this Thursday morning. Nathan Fisher's got his eyes on the morning commute. Good morning, Nathan.
3: Yeah, Jeff, good morning. I-35 in Ankeny, southbound Northeast 36th Street to the East Mixmaster, 8 minutes. Once you're at the East Mix, no slowdowns if you're heading westbound on 8035 toward the West Mixmaster, 12 minutes. Or from the East Mix to downtown Des Moines, I-235 is a 7 minute drive time. Also, no slowdowns if you're coming from the West Mix to downtown. With traffic every 15 minutes in the morning, I'm Nathan Fisher on News Radio 1040 WHO.
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1: Partly sunny today with a high of 80. Slight chance of showers overnight up until about 8 o'clock tomorrow morning. Low of 62. Tomorrow, mostly sunny skies. Your Friday, it's going to be wondrous. 79 degrees. Currently, mostly cloudy and 64. The Voice of Iowa. 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
6: The NBA draft wrapped up with round two last night. The champion Knicks making two selections, German guard Jack Cale and Vanderbilt product Tyler Nickel. Other NBA headlines, the Lakers signed guard Austin Reeves to a four-year max deal worth $185 million, and reports out that the Hornets are looking to trade guard LaMelo Ball. And from the NFL, Detroit Lions DB Darion Arnold arrested in Tampa facing felony robbery and kidnapping charges. I'm Matt McCoy.
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1: Iowa State Fair CEO Jeremy Parsons says the biggest renovation ever is going on right now at the Swine Barn.
22: Anyone listening today who's ever exhibited hogs at the Iowa State Fair knows that building leaks. Lots of work underway underground over the next 3 years to mitigate those issues. And then all the little things too. New restrooms, improved lighting, improved structure everywhere in the building. What is brand new on the far east end of the barn, so closest to the outdoor arena and the stalling barn, are brand new restrooms. Men's, women's, and family restrooms. There have never been restrooms on the east end of that barn, but they will be open and operational.
28: The Iowa State Fair begins Thursday, August 13th, and we're counting it down on the Voice of Iowa, News Radio 1040 WHO.
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1: I appreciate you opening up your Thursday, June the 25th, with the WHO Radio Morning News. You and I have a lot to talk about. Senator Joni Ernst on the way in a few minutes. talk about the farm bill. Will it actually do anything good for Iowa? We also have a little bit of a dust-up between the state auditor, Rob Sand, and the Reynolds administration over an audit that the federal government now says came to an incorrect conclusion. And a little bit later this morning, 8:04 to be precise, another keyword in our latest cash contest. It's called America 250. Right now, it's time to head in the WHO radio newsroom. Our guy, Chris Turner, has today's top stories.
0: I'm Chris Turner. Here's what's trending on WHO. President Trump hosted the kickoff celebration of the Great American State Fair last night, speaking from the National Mall.
2: There has never been anything like the United States of America, and together we are making it bigger and better and stronger and far more exceptional than ever before.
0: The event featured a series of military flyovers, the U.S. Army and Marine Corps bands, singer Lee Greenwood, and more. As the 4th of July holiday approaches, it's going to cost more to host a cookout this year than it did last year.
3: Here in 2026, the average cost to feed 10, according to the survey, was $73.82.
0: Christopher Pudens with the Iowa Farm Bureau Federation. That's up $2.90, or about 4% from 2025, according to a new Farm Bureau survey. Some food items did see price decreases, though, thanks to falling prices for potatoes and eggs. We have more on our website, whoradio.com/news. Florida's Alligator Alcatraz Immigration Facility is moving closer to shutting down as officials begin the process of dismantling the site. Companies operating the detention center were reportedly told to begin full demobilization after the final detainees were transferred to other facilities or deported. The University of Iowa is searching for the first permanent director of its Center for Intellectual Freedom. The center was created by state lawmakers and offers courses about American history and civil government. After lagging attendance, UI undergrads will be required to take 6 credit hours of civics classes through the center to graduate starting in 2028. It's 7:02 at News Radio 1040 WHO. Checking your money. The CEO of NVIDIA says his company will prioritize U.S. interests over commercial considerations. Jensen Huang says NVIDIA chips won't work if they're smuggled into restricted nations because there won't be any support or repairs. Anthropic is accusing Chinese technology firm Alibaba of extracting capabilities from its Claude AI program. A letter sent to 2 members of the U.S. Congress states operators linked to Alibaba carried out roughly 29 million exchanges with Claude using fraudulent accounts. They call it the largest extraction campaign of its kind. I'm Chris Turner. Our next update in 30 minutes. Breaking news and severe weather as it happens. On Des Moines, news, weather, and traffic station, News Radio 1040 WHO.
1: Thank you, Chris. 7:04, the voice of Iowa. It's always big news in Iowa when there is a proposed farm bill out there. But does this proposal actually help our Iowa farmers? And will it do anything to actually lower the cost of food? Let's talk it over with our friend, Senator Joni Ernst, who's back on the Davison Family Dentistry Newsmaker line this morning. Senator Ernst, welcome back to WHO. Good morning.
4: Well, good morning, Jeff. It's always great to be with you.
1: Well, we're always talking the big issues of the day, Senator Ernst. This is always a big day when we're talking about a proposed farm bill. I know you've looked it over. What do you think? I mean, is it something that really does help Iowa farmers? Are you disappointed with it? What are your thoughts on it?
4: Well, I think there are a lot of really great things in the package, and we're just excited that we finally do have some movement on the farm bill. So what we have right now is a draft farm bill, and it does support rural America. It's going to build on the investments that Republicans delivered in the working families tax cut. So we had a number of things that passed a couple years ago, but now with the farm bill, we have efforts included in there to protect American farmland from foreign adversaries. We have provisions that I've supported that will support farmer mental health, and then it will help bolster the production of sustainable aviation fuels made with Iowa crops. That's great news for our farmers. And then defend Iowa herds and flocks from foreign animal disease and a whole lot more in this package. Of course, then we'll have the regular things that support our conservation, protecting our soils and waters, But it's a lot of good stuff. You ask about, you know, disappointments that might be there. There are a few things that I hope to be able to amend into that. I have a fix for Proposition 12, which hurts our pork producers. And so I'm hoping to include that. And then also hoping to secure permanent nationwide E15. So again, we're a step closer. It's certainly not done yet. We still have a lot of haggling to do. But I'm really, really glad that we even have this movement.
1: Senator, let's talk about addressing Proposition 12 in California. There's this negative political ad that's appearing on TV, and listeners are texting me about it, and it targets you, other Iowa legislators, because you're in favor of what's called the Save Our Bacon Act, and it says, well, you're a tool of the communist Chinese, you know, if you're against
4: yes.
1: Proposition 12, which was a surprise to me, Senator Ernst, and I'm sure to you as well. So give me a little background on what you're trying to do and who is this group that's really upset about it?
4: Well, I am not sure who's paying for the ad, but I saw the ad as well and I laughed, and I'm trying to figure out what is the connection here. Because what the bill basically will do is tell states like California and others that might think about trying to tell Iowa farmers how to raise their livestock, is that just basically you can't tell us how we will raise our animals pre-harvest. So I don't know what that has to do with China. But basically what folks are trying to do out there, and likely it's animal rights groups that are doing this, probably paying for ads and stuff. I haven't gone in to do a deep dive on what they're trying to get at. But basically, it's good for our Iowa farmers, our Save Our Bacon Act. We also had a version called the EATS Act. But what we're doing is saying, California, you know, people strolling around Rodeo Drive in Los Angeles, you know, with their fancy Gucci handbags or whatever, they have no idea how to raise livestock. Why are they telling Iowa farmers what they can and cannot do? So what our bill, and many of us in our delegation are supportive of this measure, many people elsewhere are supportive of this measure, it's common sense. You know, one state should not be telling another state what they can and cannot do, especially when our Iowa farmers are the subject matter experts. So, you know, we want to solve that in the farm bill. Again, animal rights groups, you know, all the vegans on the ag committee, I'm sure they're all, you know, cheering on this ad. But yeah, it's bad for Iowa. What they have done through Proposition 12 out in California, and we're trying to correct that. So again, not sure what the China angle is,
1: good.
4: But you know, you're going to see a lot of fake ads.
1: Well, I did. I'm glad you're just as puzzled as I am, because I just could not make the connection there. Senator Joni Ernst.
4: Absolutely confounded.
1: Senator Joni Ernst on News Radio 1040 WHO. And Senator Ernst, I know you also have your entrepreneurship expo coming up, so I didn't want to let you go without talking a little bit about that.
4: Yes, absolutely. We are rolling up. We're just days away from my fourth and final annual Entrepreneur Expo at Iowa State University. It'll be next Tuesday, June 30th. I chair the Senate Small Business Committee, and I want to give Iowans the chance to sell to America's largest consumer, and that is the federal government. And so this year's event will spotlight the role that Iowans can play in supporting our nation's defense industrial base and also strengthening our U.S. national security. So we're going to have hundreds of Iowans there, over 40 federal agency departments and state entities, and we look forward to folks coming out, asking questions, learning about the process to secure contracts with the federal government. So again, it is on Tuesday, June 30th, and please go to my website, Ernst.com. senate.gov/expo and get registered and reserve your spot today. We're going to have a lot of really great guest speakers and those state and federal agencies. So it's a big deal. We love that Iowa State hosts it, and we love making those connections for Iowans.
1: Absolutely. It's a great event. I love spotlighting it with you. That is our friend Senator Joni Ernst checking in this morning on the issues of the day. Senator Ernst, have a great day. Thanks for talking with the WHO Radio Morning News. We're coming up on 7:12. That's time to head into the WHO Radio Traffic Center. Nathan Fisher's got his eyes on the roads. Good morning, Nathan.
5: Hey, Jeff. Good morning. I-235, 7 minute drive time from either Mixmaster to downtown. 8035 westbound 12 from the east mix to get to the west Mixmaster, and heading toward the Mixmasters on a I-80, no slowdowns from Waukee eastbound to the west Mixmaster. 5 minutes from Altoona westbound to the east mix is also five, with traffic every 15 minutes in the morning. 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
1: Partly sunny today with a high of 80. We got a slight chance for showers overnight up until about 8 o'clock in the morning tomorrow. Low of 62. Mostly sunny, though, for most of your Friday. Tomorrow's high, a beautiful 79. Currently mostly cloudy and 64. State Auditor Rob Sand is not going to change the conclusion of a recent audit, even though the federal government's telling him he's wrong. It's all about gubernatorial politics. I'll explain in 5 minutes on News Radio 1040 WHO.
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1: Thanks to Senator Joni Ernst for kicking off the 7 o'clock hour. 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When you go back to the app a little bit later in the day and you hit that button, it'll take you right to the podcast where that conversation with Senator Ernst will take place. She and I talked over that ad you might be seeing on TV, that negative political ad that says that if you support what's called the Save Our Bacon Act, you're a tool of the communist Chinese. The Save Our Bacon Act is saying that states like California can't pass propositions like California's done, Proposition 12, to tell our Iowa hog farmers how to raise their hogs. And what California is basically doing is saying you can't sell Iowa pork here in California unless you raise hogs a certain way. That seems crazy to me. And the ad's even crazier because it does say, oh, well, the Save Our Bacon Act makes these supporters look like tools of the communist Chinese. They're doing the bid of the communists. Earlier this week, I talked to a pig farmer about the ad, Trish Cook, and a lot of you are buzzing about that conversation on the WCI Pools and Spas text line. So I'm going to replay that conversation for you coming up a little bit after 7:30 this morning. First of all, it's time to head into the WHO Radio Newsroom. Chris Turner's got the headlines today.
0: The Supreme Court is preparing to issue decisions on several major cases as the justices approach their end of June deadline. Iowa is getting $2.5 million in federal funding to help clean up properties with hazardous substances, pollutants, or contaminants. And a celebration of America on the National Mall in Washington, D.C. is officially underway. President Trump helped kick off the Great American State Fair with a rally on Wednesday night.
1: It's the worst-kept secret in Iowa. State Auditor Rob Sand, from the moment that he was elected, had his eyes on higher office, right? And he's irritated the Republicans because they believe that sometimes his audits are politically motivated. And that issue has come to the forefront because the federal government has taken a look at an audit that Rob Sand did and said its conclusions incorrect. In this audit, Rob Sand alleged that Governor Kim Reynolds had improperly used federal COVID-19 relief funds to pay for staff in 2020. Now, the federal government has taken a look at the receipts, if you will, by the governor, who said, look, I absolutely did use some employees. I shifted their duties during COVID to address the pandemic. So I helped pay for their salaries with pandemic funds. And the federal government's now taken a look at the situation and said, yeah, she's right. She didn't improperly use those funds. So the Iowa Department of Management has now asked State Auditor Sand to amend his audit and agree with the federal government that the funds were properly used. You won't be surprised to say he's not going to do that. He says, we stand by our report. Because, of course, if he did amend the report, then the Republicans could make a big deal about the fact that he, in fact, reached a conclusion that helped him politically in his criticism of the governor's office. And so his report stands despite the fact that the federal government says the conclusion is incorrect. 7:21 at the Voice of Iowa. Let's head into the WHO Radio Traffic Center on this Thursday morning. Nathan Fisher is watching the morning commute. Good morning, Nathan.
5: Hey, Jeff. Good morning. I-235, 7 minutes from either Mixmaster to get to downtown Des Moines. 8035 westbound, 12 minutes from the East Mix to the West Mixmaster. And not seeing any slowdowns on the Highway 65 and 5 bypass. With traffic every 15 minutes in the morning, I'm Nathan Fisher on News Radio 1040 WHO.
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1: Partly sunny today with a high of 80. We've got a slight chance for showers overnight up until around 8 o'clock tomorrow morning, low 62. Mostly sunny for your Friday. Tomorrow's high 79. The big weather headline of the week is Sunday's high is projected to be 95 degrees. Monday we'll get to 96. Let's enjoy this morning. Mostly cloudy skies and 64. My friend Lee Habib of Our American Stories is going to join me just after 8:30 this morning. Lee is going to be part of a series of conversations that we're going to have leading up to July 4th about great moments in our country's history. You know that Our American Stories is the antidote to Americans who would love you to forget about all the good that the country has done and focus only on the bad. That's why I am proud that Our American Stories originated on WHO Radio, and it's now heard on 480 stations nationwide. 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
3: The NBA draft wrapped up with round two last night. The champion Knicks making two selections, German guard Jack Cale and Vanderbilt product Tyler Nickel. Other NBA headlines, the Lakers signed guard Austin Reeves to a four-year max deal worth $185 million, and reports out that the Hornets are looking to trade guard LaMelo Ball. And from the NFL, Detroit Lions DB Darion Arnold arrested in Tampa facing felony robbery and kidnapping charges. I'm Matt McCoy.
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1: 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Guaranteed human.
2: Well, for quite a while now, you and I have been focused on the scandal in the Des Moines Community School District. Their former superintendent is in jail now, as he was in the country illegally. He's going to serve a sentence and then be deported to Guyana. Now another huge Iowa school district is in crisis. This is Iowa City. A new audit showing that Iowa City school leaders moved $38 million between internal funds without required school board approval. And auditors say that violated state law. The fiscal year audit for 2024, and there's more current audits on the way, but this one for 2024 also found that Iowa City Schools allowed its payroll department to enter new employees into the system, change their pay, and process payroll with little oversight. The audit says this weakness may be one reason that the district actually overhired staff, stressed its cash flow, and contributed to some deficits now that the Iowa City School District is now facing. For example, the district ended the year 2024 with $1 million deficit in the student activity fund. Now, school officials say, look, we're hiring people now to correct all these problems and oversee things now. But boy, oh boy, the damage has definitely been done, and using taxpayer dollars in the Iowa City School District. Well, if you're a gamer, get ready to open your wallet. The long-awaited Grand Theft Auto 6 now has a price tag. It's going to be $80 for the standard version and $100 if you want the ultimate edition. The pre-orders are opening today. The game is set to launch on November 20th. It's 7:30. Let's head into the WHO Radio Newsroom. Our friend Chris Turner has today's top stories. Good morning, Chris.
3: I'm Chris Turner. Here's what's trending on WHO. A letter from the state indicates that a top former IPERS executive was fired after violations of sexual harassment and violence-free workplace policies. IPERS Chief Benefits Officer Stephen Herbert was terminated on May 7th, the same day CEO Greg Samaraski's resignation from IPERS was accepted. Both officials had been on administrative leave amid investigations into misconduct. An estimated 10% of Iowans depend or will depend on the Iowa Public Employees Retirement System as part of their retirement income, according to the state. Secretary of State Marco Rubio is telling leaders in the Middle East that the U.S. wants a peace deal with Iran, but not at any price. Rubio is in Bahrain for a meeting of the Gulf Cooperation Council and is assuring foreign ministers that a peace deal with Iran would take into account the interests of U.S. allies. Local hospitals and emergency clinics are seeing a rise in the number of injuries from e-bike crashes.
4: For us, it's the most rapidly growing mechanism of injury. If we go back 5 years, we would see someone injured maybe once or twice a month, and now it's every week, two or three times or more.
3: Dr. Rick Sidwell, trauma surgeon at Unity Point Iowa Methodist and Blank Children's Hospital, interviewed by Simon Conway. Cities including Ankeny and Waukee have passed ordinances to clarify the rules for e-bikes, and earlier this month, a Pleasant Hill City Councilman suggested the Des Moines Metropolitan Planning Organization take up the issue as well. It's 7:32 at News Radio 1040 WHO. Checking your money. President Trump is instructing the Department of Justice to investigate oil companies for alleged price gouging. The president targeted what he said was big oil companies in a post on Truth Social where he claimed customers are being gouged. He didn't name any specific companies. The price for the long-anticipated Grand Theft Auto 6 video game has been revealed. Rockstar Games announced it will cost gamers $80 to buy

0: the basic single-player version of the game. Meanwhile, the Ultimate Edition will set fans back $100. The game is set to drop on November 20th. I'm Chris Turner. Our next update in 30 minutes. Breaking news and severe weather as it happens. On Des Moines, News Weather and Traffic Station, News Radio 1040 WHO.
1: 7:33. Thank you very much, Chris. Jeff Angela with you on a Thursday, June the 25th, 2025. Thanks to Senator Joni Ernst opening up the 7 o'clock hour with me. We talked over the new proposed farm bill that's out there. Now, one of the provisions that's not in the current farm bill, but Senator Ernst says she wants to amend it into that farm bill, is a provision that would stop states like California from passing laws or voting in laws, as happened in California, that dictate to Iowa pig farmers how they have to raise their hogs in order to sell pork in California. It's the California voters, as Senator Ernst was pointing out, the folks on Rodeo Drive who don't know a thing about raising hogs, voting in Proposition 12. Which actually says, okay, Iowa hog farmers, this is how you got to raise your pigs, otherwise you can't sell bacon in California. So Senator Ernst wants to amend the current farm bill that's out there to prohibit states from doing that. And as a result, she's been targeted by a series of negative television ads that you've been talking to me about on the WCI Pools and Spas text line. Basically, it says, if you favor the language that Senator Joni Ernst favors, which is, by the way, was included in a bill called the Save Our Bacon Act, you are a tool of communist China. Well, I know a number of pig farmers across Iowa, if not all of them, that also favor prohibiting states like California from telling them how to raise pigs. And I know that as they were watching their televisions when they got the time, they were probably surprised, as Senator Ernst was, to be told that they were doing the bidding of communist China. So earlier this week, I actually talked to a pig farmer, Trish Cook, from Buchanan County, former president of the Iowa Pork Producers Association, to get her feeling on exactly how she's reacting to these ads. And you've been reacting to that conversation on the WCI Pools and Spas text line, so I thought I'd replay it for you this morning. The negative political ads have already started, and I was surprised by a few that I've been seeing. It talks about politicians from Iowa who favor the Save Our Bacon Act. You and I have talked about this act before. Except this ad says these politicians are doing the bidding of the communist Chinese. What? Let's talk this over with former Iowa pork president and pig farmer from Buchanan County. Trish Cook is back on the Davison Family Dentistry Newsmaker line this morning. Trish, welcome back to WHO. Good morning.
2: Good morning. Thanks for having me on this morning, Jeff.
1: All right, Trish, let's first of all, let's set the basis for this conversation. What is the Save Our Bacon Act?
2: The Save Our Bacon Act preempts state livestock production standards. It's something so that states cannot impose production of things like housing requirements on other states. So obviously we're talking about things like Prop 12. So California voters voted for this, but what they're doing is they're putting their laws onto me as an Iowa pig farmer, and I didn't have any right in what they decided. I wasn't allowed to vote in that ballot initiative.
1: So, Trish, basically, yeah, they said if you don't raise your pigs a certain way, you can't sell them in California. And so, of course, someone like me, I'm very favorable to the Save Our Bacon Act. This is, seems like a violation of interstate commerce here. But all of a sudden, there's these ads popping up that accuse politicians from Iowa that favor the Save Our Bacon Act of being tools of the communist Chinese. What did you think about that?
2: Well, they're definitely using old journalistic scare tactics to try and get people's attention. And this isn't about China at all. It's about family farmers, and I'm from Iowa, so I'm going to just specifically talk about that. You know, 90% of the hog farms in our state are family-owned, and a lot of the groups that they say support Prop 12 are what I'm going to call fake farmers. They're winemakers, honey producers, goat yoga. That's a personal favorite of mine, of someone that's lobbying on the Hill to keep Prop 12. So the folks that really understand raising pigs are family farmers like myself, and we believe that, last I checked, we're in a free market economy, and if a consumer demands a product, the marketplace will supply that product, and we don't need laws to dictate what happens. Consumers are losing choice in through all of this, and they're paying more.
1: Well, that's what's so fascinating to me, Trish. I get to talk to our pig farmers every year at events like the Iowa State Fair, and they explain to me why they do and how they do what they do, right? And it seems to me like Prop 12 in California, that's just a bunch of people that passed some regulations that just made them feel good. It really didn't have any basis in reality of how you can raise a healthy, happy pig. Am I right?
2: It's true. Veterinarians actually oppose Proposition 12. So the American Veterinary Medical Association and the American Association of Swine Vets say that Prop 12 doesn't do anything to help animals, and even can unintentionally can cause harm to those animals. And the thing that a lot of people don't realize, and we need to remember, that the money behind these attack ads is from folks who are, their goal is a vegan society. They don't want us to have meat, but don't also forget eggs and milk. So they're just trying to chip away to make it very difficult with a state-by-state patchwork for being an agriculturalist, for raising animals for meat and their byproducts.
1: That is Straight Talk this morning from Trish Cook. She's a pig farmer from Buchanan County and one of my go-to people on issues like this. Trish, always a pleasure to talk with you. Thanks for the update. A reminder that if you're getting in these conversations right in the middle of them, or you missed my Senator Joni Ernst conversation earlier, no worries. Go to that free iHeartRadio app. Set a preset for the WHO Radio Morning News with Jeff Angelo. A little bit later in the morning, you can go back to the app, hit that preset button. This program appears in podcast form. As we approach 7:40, let's approach the WHO Radio Traffic Center. Nathan Fisher is there. He's got an update on the roads. Good morning, Nathan.
3: Hey, Jeff. Good morning. They're looking good so far. 235, 7 minutes from either Mixmaster to downtown Des Moines. 8035 westbound, 12 minutes from the East Mix to the West Mix. And not seeing any slowdowns, I-35 in Ankeny. With traffic every 15 minutes in the morning, I'm Nathan Fisher on News Radio 1040 WHO.
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1: We have got partly sunny skies on tap today, a high of around 80 degrees. Now, overnight, slight chance for showers until about 8 o'clock in the morning. Otherwise, we'll have a overnight low of 62 and then a mostly sunny Friday. Very good Friday on tap, 79 degrees. Currently under partly cloudy skies, 64 at News Radio 1040 WHO.
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1: A reminder that there's two ways to communicate with the WHO Radio Morning News this morning. Love hearing from you on the WCI Pools and Spas text line. 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Also, on that free iHeartRadio app, there's a little microphone. That's the American Topper and Accessories talkback line. Hit that microphone, record a message, send it my way. It's been interesting this morning because earlier I told you that President Trump is looking at the price of a barrel of oil, and he thinks that gas ought to be $2.25 a gallon. And so you're checking in with me around the state. What do you see as far as gas prices in your neighborhood? Let's head into the WHO radio newsroom this morning. Chris Turner's got your headlines.
0: The Supreme Court is preparing to issue decisions on several major cases as the justices approach their end of June deadline. Iowa is getting $2.5 million in federal funding to help clean up properties with hazardous substances, pollutants, or contaminants. And a celebration of America on the National Mall in Washington, D.C. is officially underway. President Trump helped kick off the Great American State Fair with a rally on Wednesday night.
1: On Wednesday, President Trump had a signing ceremony all set for the Oval Office. He was going to sign into law a bipartisan Affordable Housing Act. In fact, this bill passed with more bipartisan votes than anything you've seen out of Congress in recent days. And then he canceled the signing. He told Republicans, look, I'm not going to sign this bill until you bring me the SAVE Act. The SAVE Act is the election reform bill. It contains voter ID. Also, you got to confirm the citizenship of people that are on the voter rolls. Now, the president doesn't have to veto the act. He can let it just sit there for 10 days and it automatically becomes law. But he's putting pressure on Republicans because, well, they had all their news releases ready to go on Wednesday, and they were setting up media interviews to tout the Affordable Housing Act. Affordable housing, of course, is a big issue in the upcoming election. In fact, in this bill, Representative Zach Nunn had added provisions dealing with rural housing. So they're all ready for their interviews and their close-ups and no signing, because the president wants the SAVE Act passed. And not only does he want the SAVE Act passed, but he also is now acting like, you know, this bill itself is not really a big deal. Here's the president in the Oval Office.
2: I made billions of dollars with housing. I know housing better than anybody, maybe anywhere. It's all about the interest rate. Lower the interest rates, you can have all the housing you want. But you have to understand, I don't want to hurt people that own houses too. These people, for the first time in their lives, they have valuable houses. They become rich. I don't want to hurt them either.
1: So he's saying, you know, look, this bill maybe not that be that. It's not all that big of a deal, and it's driving Republicans crazy. And he hopes it puts pressure on the Republicans in the Senate. What they got to do is they got to break the filibuster rule. Democrats are not going to vote for the SAVE Act, right? So you're not going to get to 60. So the Republicans have to break the filibuster rule and just take a simple majority and pass the SAVE Act. And there's even a question that they have that. It's really amazing. I mean, voter ID is just common sense. We have it in Iowa. And everybody favors it. By everybody, I mean 80%. Of people they poll are in favor of voter ID, including a majority of Democrats. It just makes sense. And Congress can't pass it. And President Trump's putting pressure on Republicans by refusing to sign the housing bill. Representative Marionette Miller Meeks, one of those Congress people that really, really wants the president to sign the affordable housing bill, she's going to join me tomorrow morning at 7 o'clock. I'll talk to her about the situation and also get her feeling on the SAVE Act as well. That'll be tomorrow morning, 7 o'clock, on the WHO Radio Morning News. Right now, time to head into the WHO Traffic Center. Nathan Fisher's got his eyes on the roads. Good morning, Nathan.
3: Hey, Jeff, good morning. 8035 westbound, seeing just a little heavy traffic from 141 to the west Mixmaster. Maybe a minute slower at the most there. 4 minutes from 141 to the west Mix. 235-7 from either Mixmaster to downtown. That is delay-free with traffic every 15 minutes of the morning. I'm Nathan Fisher on News Radio 1040 WHO.
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1: Partly sunny today, high of 80, slight chance of showers overnight, maybe until 8 o'clock tomorrow morning, low 62, mostly sunny for your Friday, beautiful tomorrow, 79 degrees. Currently, we're going to call them partly sunny skies at the Hy-Vee Studios because I'm an optimist. 64 degrees, it's time for sports.
7: The NBA draft wrapped up with round two last night. The champion Knicks making two selections, German guard Jack Cale and Vanderbilt product Tyler Nickel. Other NBA headlines, the Lakers signed guard Austin Reeves to a four-year max deal worth $185 million, and reports out that the Hornets are looking to trade guard LaMelo Ball. And from the NFL, Detroit Lions DB Darion Arnold arrested in Tampa facing felony robbery and kidnapping charges. I'm Matt McCoy.
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1: Well, we could hear some big news out of the Supreme Court today. The justices are wrapping up their session by the end of the month, and boy, do they have some high-profile decisions to issue. Talking about cases involving transgender athlete bans, birthright citizenship, president's power to fire federal officials, mail-in ballots that arrive after Election Day, deportation protections. So a lot to talk about in the coming days on the WHO Radio Morning News. It is a Thursday, June 25th. That means 49 days to the Iowa State Fair.
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1: Iowa State Fair CEO Jeremy Parsons says the biggest renovation ever is going on right now at the Swine Barn.
23: Anyone listening today who's ever exhibited hogs at the Iowa State Fair knows that building leaks. Lots of work underway underground over the next 3 years to mitigate those issues. And then all the little things too. New restrooms, improved lighting, improved structure everywhere in the building. What is brand new on the far east end of the barn, so closest to the outdoor arena and the stalling barn, are brand new restrooms. Men's, women's, and family restrooms. There have never been restrooms on the east end of that barn, but they will be open and operational.
18: The Iowa State Fair begins Thursday, August 13th, and we're counting it down on the Voice of Iowa, News Radio 1040 WHO.
1: Team USA is back on the pitch today, and they're looking to stay perfect in the group stage of the FIFA World Cup. They'll be taking on Turkey tonight. It's 8 o'clock, and the news continues.
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1: Thank you for kicking off your Thursday with the WHO Radio Morning News. Coming up in about 3 minutes, another keyword for you in our America 250 Cash Contest. You take that keyword, you go to WHOradio.com, enter it. You're part of a nationwide contest where somebody's going to win $2,500 in this hour. Simon Conway on the way in the 8 o'clock hour. Lee Habib of Our American Stories also on the way at 8:30. Right now, we head into the WHO Radio Newsroom. And our guy, Chris Turner, he has all of your top stories for the day.
0: Chris Turner, here's what's trending on WHO. Joe. The Supreme Court is preparing to issue decisions on several major cases as the judges approach their end of June deadline. The court expected to release opinions today, with rulings still pending on issues including transgender athlete bans, President Trump's birthright citizenship order, presidential authority to remove federal officials, mail-in ballot deadlines, campaign finance, and deportation protections. A disaster proclamation has been issued for Marshall County after severe storms last week.
2: Governor Kim Reynolds issued the proclamation Wednesday afternoon, activating the Iowa Individual Assistance Grant Program and the Disaster Case Advocacy Program. The resources provide financial assistance and help creating disaster recovery plans for residents affected by the severe weather. I'm Elaine Lee Irvin.
0: At least 164 people are dead and nearly 1,000 are injured after two powerful earthquakes rocked Venezuela.
3: A magnitude 7.2 earthquake struck first on Wednesday, followed by a magnitude 7.5, which was the strongest to hit Venezuela in over 100 years. The quakes flattened buildings in the capital city of Caracas and other communities where survivors could be heard trapped under the rubble. The U.S. Geological Survey warns there could be thousands of deaths. The U.S. and other nations have all vowed to send rescue teams and humanitarian assistance to Caracas. I'm Tammy Trujillo.
0: Caitlin Clark left last night's Indiana Fever game early with an injury. The former Dowling and Iowa star appeared to tweak her back in the Fever's loss to the Phoenix Mercury. Clark has been listed on the injury report for most of the season with that back injury after she missed one game because of it. It's 8:02 at News Radio 1040 WHO. Checking your money. The opening bell rings this morning on Wall Street after stocks closed mixed on Wednesday. It came as oil prices have been on the decline, with West Texas Intermediate futures falling below $70 for the first time since March 2nd. International benchmark Brent crude futures have also fallen. The Mega Millions jackpot is up to nearly $500 million. Friday's drawing is worth $489 million. The cash option on that, more than $220 million. I'm Chris Turner. Our next update in 30 minutes. Breaking news and severe weather as it happens. 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
1: I'm about to give you a keyword. 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The word this hour is birthday. B-I-R-T-H-D-A-Y, birthday. Simon Conway in the Hy-Vee Studios. Good morning to you, my friend.
4: Good morning. How are you?
1: I'm doing good. You know who's upset this morning? Representative Marionette Miller-Meek. Because she is urging the president, and she's going to be on with me tomorrow, to sign the affordable housing bill. He had a signing ceremony set yesterday afternoon, Simon, and then he canceled and said, you know, I'm not going to do anything until you send me the SAVE Act.
4: The president made it very clear, that he was not going to sign anything until they sent him the SAVE Act. So he's following through.
1: Yeah, and I just cannot believe we live in a country, Simon, where you can't get voter ID passed in Congress. 80% of Americans support it, including a majority of Democrats. Mm. We have it in Iowa. I just voted, went in. You know, you're so used to giving somebody your ID before you do something. You know, in this guy, here's my ID.
4: Right.
1: And then you went and voted. It's crazy. And even if they broke the filibuster, Simon, there's still a question of whether or not they can get a majority of Republicans to support this.
4: I know. It's truly insane. We want citizens to be the only ones voting, and we want to know that they are who they say they are. How is that a problem?
1: Apparently is a problem in the U.S. Congress, and so many people on the WCI Pools and Spots text line this morning are talking about how surreal it is and how Congress really is so out of touch.
4: It really is, I don't know how you fix that, because this is one of those 80-20, the president says it's 95%
1: right.
4: issues.
1: Probably.
4: But But it is certainly an 80-20 issue. The vast majority of Americans are like, yeah, we only want citizens to vote, and we want them to prove who they are.
1: Yeah, amazing.
4: Why is that an issue?
1: Yeah, like to, I'd love to have George Washington on the show to talk about
4: all of that. Let's do that.
1: Because he'd be like, what is your problem, pal? However, George Washington would say that.
4: Yes.
1: We always cover a wide variety of the top stories here in this segment.
4: Yes.
1: And today, of course, mutant sewer rats.
4: Yes.
1: In the news, so you know we gotta chat about that time. What is happening here? What?
4: Absolutely. We need like a duh-duh-duh, right? mutant sewer rats spreading through U.S. cities.
1: Oh no! And I was just worried about the deer crossing the road this morning.
4: No, don't be. No, these mutant sewer rats immune to poison.
1: What?
4: So they came up with a new one, which essentially shuts down a certain gene, and the second they have any kind of cut, they'd bleed out. Well, the mutant sewer rats are now immune to that as
1: well.
4: Thank you.
1: Go.
4: Delayed, but okay. The mutant sewer rats are now immune to that as well.
1: Oh, no.
4: Yes.
1: They're just laughing at your issues, the ways you're trying to stop them. I mean, I just got this mental picture of this mutant sewer rat tasting some poison going, yeah, that tastes like cheese. I don't care. I don't care.
4: In the movie, I've got Dustin Hoffman in an orange suit.
1: Going down like Captain Quentin Jones.
4: Yes.
1: Ah!
4: Yes. I mean,
1: that is crazy.
4: Isn't it? And some of the numbers of these cities are just awful, by the way. So cities where you have rats, okay? 29% of Philadelphia households, rats in their homes. In Manhattan, 15%.
1: Wow.
4: Washington, D.C., 20%. Mississippi had an encounter with some rats in Washington, D.C.
1: Really?
4: And I'm not talking about Congress. Dink, dink.
1: Very good. Bum, bum, bum.
4: Yeah, no, she did. She's, right. Yeah.
1: So,
4: look through the glass. Look.
1: Situation. She's putting up her hands. They're huge.
4: Like a small poodle.
1: Oh, wait a minute. And they're immune to poison.
4: Yes.
1: You can't stop them.
4: No. But they'll be good in the movie.
1: We're going to have to do like an energy weapon now on the rats.
4: Yes.
1: We're developing that
4: We'll laser them or something.
1: That is crazy stuff.
4: Yes.
1: Okay, you're going to have some fun on the show. You're always having fun on the show, but special kind of fun this
4: afternoon. Crossroads Fireworks has a real bricks and mortar 10,000 square foot fireworks superstore.
1: Okay, that is cool.
4: In Des Moines.
1: Wow.
4: I'm going. The whole show's coming live from there today. You need to come join me. It's going to be a lot of fun. We're going to celebrate John Adams, pretty much.
1: Well, going to celebrate John Adams. What?
4: Yeah.
1: Wait a minute. He stopped me with that.
4: He wrote to his wife after the signing. He wrote to his wife on July the 2nd, the true Independence Day, by the way.
1: Gotcha.
4: July the 2nd. That is the real day. And saying that from this day forward and forevermore, this day, July the 2nd, now July the 4th, will be celebrated with a whole bunch of things, including illuminations, which was the 1700s word for fireworks.
1: Well, I love fireworks.
4: Ours are better than theirs, though.
1: I'm looking forward to that. Mm. And the Great American State Fair is underway.
4: Yes.
1: And they say they're going to have the biggest fireworks display in the history of the world.
4: Yes.
1: I'm like, what?
4: I know.
1: So
4: I'm excited.
1: And they're
4: going to have a flyover led by the new Air Force One.
1: Oh, my goodness.
4: And there's going to be F-22s and F-35s. And the State Fair, there are states, apparently... Governors have said, no, we're not coming.
1: Yeah.
4: Are you kidding me?
1: Democratic governors said, we're not coming.
4: Celebrating the 250th birthday of our country. No, we're not coming. Trump's president.
1: Yeah, we don't like that. So that's crazy. So I am really looking forward to you talking fireworks.
4: Fireworks.
1: I know you're going to ask about the coolest stuff. I can't wait
4: for
1: that.
4: Yes, absolutely. The coolest stuff. We're going to talk all about fireworks. We're going to do other stuff as well. The Supreme Court's going to have some rulings today. We'll probably talk a little bit about that.
1: I betcha. So that is Simon Conway coming up at 4 o'clock this afternoon on News Radio 1040. WHO, that just happened. Nathan Fisher's in the WHO Traffic Center. We're just kids sometimes on the air. Just kids.
4: Boom!
1: Nathan. Hopefully no boom on the highways, Nathan. What's the traffic looking like?
5: No booms, no crashes, no clanks, none of that. I-235 is at the speed limit, 7 minutes from either Mixmaster to downtown. 8035 going westbound, 12 minutes from the east mix to the west Mixmaster. And seeing no slowdowns on the highway 65 and 5 bypass with traffic every 15 minutes in the morning. I'm Nathan Fisher on News Radio 1040 WHO.
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1: Partly sunny skies today, a high of 80. We've got a slight chance for showers overnight up until about 8 o'clock tomorrow morning, low of 62. And then mostly sunny skies for your Friday. Des Moines Art Festival getting underway, Arts Festival tomorrow, and it's going to be 79. That is just amazing. Mostly cloudy currently, partly sunny. Split the difference here at the Hy-Vee Studios. 64 degrees at News Radio 1040 WHO.
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1: If you just tuned in and you're saying, I missed the keyword this hour for the America 250 Cash Contest, no problem. I'm going to give it to you again right after the 8:30 news on News Radio 1040 WHO. Our guy Chris Turner's in the WHO radio newsroom this morning with the headlines.
0: President Trump is pledging assistance to Venezuela after a pair of earthquakes rocked the country on Wednesday, killing at least 164 and injuring more than 1,000. Police are still investigating a woman's death after she was found unresponsive in the Des Moines International Airport on Wednesday. And the U.S. men's national soccer team closes out group play in the 2026 World Cup today, taking on Turkey tonight at 9.
1: You and I talked about this, President Trump on True Social early on Wednesday morning, saying that he's ordering the Department of Justice to investigate gas prices in this country. He suspects that there's gouging going on at the gas pump. Now, often when you come to WHO radio, we talk about the price of a barrel of oil. And as of this morning, the price of a barrel of oil is $69.83. And I know that you and I both say the same thing. Okay, how should that translate to the pump? What should we be paying at the pump? Well, President Trump has some thoughts. He was in the Oval Office yesterday. Reporters did ask him about his DOJ investigation of gas prices in the country. And so he starts talking about and calling out the various oil companies. And then he talks about what he thinks gas ought to be priced at right now.
24: So it's ExxonMobil, it's Chevron, it's Shell, it's BP, it's a lot of them. The gasoline or the oil prices have come down so much, and we are not seeing anything at the pump by comparison to what it should be. We should be, in my opinion, at $2.25 right now at the pump, and we're higher than that. And we are doing a big investigation on it.
1: Yeah. We should be at $2.25 at the pump. I'd welcome that. I've been checking in with you this morning. What are you seeing in your neighborhood on the WCI Pools and Spas text line? Jeff, gas prices in Adele and DeSoto are $3.49. Bellevue, Iowa, checking in at $3.74. Ankeny has got it at $3.49. Madrid at $3.49 as well. What are you seeing in your neighborhood? You can tell me what gas prices are this morning by texting me at the WCI Pools and Spas text line. Text WHO where you're at, what the gas price is, to 81530. But $2.25 is what the president thinks gas prices ought to be at. And you know, of course, that we're going to have this investigation. But what's more important is President Trump is trying to put verbal pressure on the oil companies to lower gas prices. It'll make you and me feel better about the economy, and it does ultimately lower prices at the retail level. 8:20 at the Voice of Iowa. Let's head into the WHO Radio Traffic Center on this Thursday morning and check on your morning commute. Good morning, Nathan.
5: Hey, Jeff. Good morning. I-235, 7 minutes. No slowdowns for me. They're Mixmaster to downtown Des Moines. 8035 westbound, 12 minutes from the east mix to the west Mixmaster, also at the speed limit on the eastbound side. If you're heading northbound from the Urban Loop to Grimes on Highway 141, a 5-minute drive time there and no issues on the bypass. With traffic every 15 minutes in the morning, I'm Nathan Fisher on News Radio 1040 WHO.
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1: Partly sunny skies today, a high of 80. Slight chance of showers overnight. And that, those showers may be off and on until about 8 o'clock tomorrow morning. 62 will be your overnight low. Your Friday high under mostly sunny skies, 79 tomorrow. The big weather news of the weekend. Sunday, we're going to get up to 95. On Monday, we'll be at 96. Currently partly sunny at the Hy-Vee Studios, 66 degrees. It's time for sports.
6: There are six more matches at the World Cup today, including the U.S. closing out the group stage against Turkey tonight. The U.S. has already clinched a spot in the knockout round. The Detroit Lions are not commenting on the arrest of defensive back Terrion Arnold. He's facing felony robbery and kidnapping charges stemming from an incident in February. A trade in Major League Baseball. The struggling Mets sent seven-year veteran pitcher David Peterson to the Cubs for a minor league prospect. I'm Matt McCoy.
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10: Serious injury crashes happen every day on Columbus streets. The impact of a crash has a damaging ripple effect. Physical health issues, permanent disabilities such as hearing loss, dependence on others for daily tasks like using the bathroom, psychological trauma from witnessing the crash. By redesigning roads and prioritizing

0: the span of just 250 years. Now we are expanding the glory of American freedom into horizons, really into a horizon that's never been seen before. We've never reached so high as we're reaching right now. This is our heritage. This is our history. And this is the destiny of America, to be the greatest, most incredible country ever to grace the earth. We are one people, one nation, marching into one magnificent future under our great American flag that we love and respect so much.
1: And what I love about those remarks is this country is not one politician. That is what drives me crazy at times, when there are people that, if the president isn't somebody that they voted for, are like, this country. And you see it in the polling. Republicans feeling good about the country. Democrats are like, and it's all about who got elected president. And that is really putting too much onus on one person. Come on. This is a great country. Sometimes the president is not somebody who you voted for. But there are amazing concepts and freedoms that we enjoy in this country. It is, as the president pointed out, they're magnificent when you think about that we unleashed freedom in this country and we've accomplished so much in just 250 years. According, you know, you compare that to other countries around the world, we're just a blip right now on the timeline. But look at how we lead the world. That is not because of one person or a bunch of people in an elected body. It is because collectively, as a country, we have these concepts, we have these freedoms that we abide by, that we execute, that we implement in our daily lives. And that makes this country great. 8:30 at the Voice of Iowa. Time to head into the WHO Radio Newsroom. Chris Turner has today's top stories.
2: Here's what's trending on WHO. President Trump hosted the kickoff celebration of the Great American State Fair last night, speaking from the National Mall.
0: There has never been anything like the United States of America, and together we are making it bigger and better and stronger and far more exceptional than ever before.
2: The event featured a series of military flyovers, the U.S. Army and Marine Corps bands, singer Lee Greenwood, and more. As the 4th of July holiday approaches, it's going to cost more to host a cookout this year than it did last year.
3: Here in 2026, the average cost to feed 10, according to the survey, was $73.82.
2: Christopher Pudens with the Iowa Farm Bureau Federation. That's up $2.90, or about 4% from 2025, according to a new Farm Bureau survey. Some food items did see price decreases, though, thanks to falling prices for potatoes and eggs. We have more on our website, whoradio.com/news. Florida's Alligator Alcatraz immigration facility is moving closer to shutting down as officials begin the process of dismantling the site. Companies operating the detention center were reportedly told to begin full demobilization after the final detainees were transferred to other facilities or deported. The University of Iowa is searching for the first permanent director of its Center for Intellectual Freedom. The center was created by state lawmakers and offers courses about American history and civil government. After lagging attendance, UI undergrads will be required to take 6 credit hours of civics classes through the center to graduate starting in 2028. It's 8:32 at News Radio 1040 WHO. Checking your money. The CEO of NVIDIA says his company will prioritize U.S. interests over commercial considerations. Jensen Huang says NVIDIA chips won't work if they're smuggled into restricted nations because there won't be any support or repairs. Anthropic is accusing Chinese technology firm Alibaba of extracting capabilities from its Claude AI program. A letter sent to two members of the U.S. Congress states operators linked to Alibaba carried out roughly 29 million exchanges with Claude using fraudulent accounts. They call it the largest extraction campaign of its kind. I'm Chris Turner. Our next update in 30 minutes. Breaking news and severe weather as it happens. On Des Moines, news, weather, and traffic station, News Radio 1040 WHO.
1: Thank you, Chris. 8:33 at the Voice of Iowa. If you missed it earlier in the hour,

0: I'm going to repeat the keyword right now in our latest cash contest called America 250. Here's what you should do with that keyword. Head to whoradio.com, enter that keyword. You're part of a nationwide contest where somebody this hour wins $2,500 in cash. The word this hour is birthday. B-I-R-T-H-D-A-Y, birthday. To Iowa politics this morning. It's never been a secret that State Auditor Rob Sand has been aspiring to higher office than just state auditor, and he annoys Republicans at times because he's got audits out there that he does that Republicans think are politically motivated. And this issue is, again, back to the forefront because the federal government has taken a look at an audit that Rob Sand did of the Reynolds administration and said, Mr. Auditor, you've reached a wrong conclusion and you need to correct your audit. And he says, I'm not going to do that. So here's the issue. There was an audit that Auditor Sand did that alleged that Governor Kim Reynolds had improperly used federal COVID-19 relief funds to pay for staff in 2020. Now, Governor Reynolds said, look, during the pandemic, I did, in fact, shift some staff's duties to handling the pandemic. Therefore, I used some COVID funds to pay their salaries. Rob Sand said he didn't think that was a proper use of COVID-19 funding. The federal government now disagrees. The federal government has taken a look at the documentation that the governors provided them and said, yeah, this was a proper use of COVID-19 funding. So the Iowa Department of Management is asking Auditor Sand to amend his audit and take out the incorrect conclusion. Auditor Rob Sand says, we stand by the report, and ironically says, we will not bow to this political pressure. Yeah. No politics were involved up until this moment. So he is not going to change the audit because, of course, the Republicans would make a big deal about that, and they still probably will. He's not going to change the audit because the Republicans would then say, look, he was wrong and he just came to this conclusion because he got to take a shot at the current administration. So he's not going to change it. And I think the Republicans still are going to make a deal of this because it is known that he's had aspirations for higher office as state auditor. And they do believe that he's taken a lot of actions that are meant to bolster his own political ambitions. And he's used the office toward that end. It is 8:37 at the Voice of Iowa. Tomorrow morning at 7 o'clock, U.S. Representative Marionette Miller Meeks is going to join me. She is unhappy. President Donald Trump had set a signing ceremony for yesterday afternoon for an affordable housing bill. This bill is a bipartisan bill. In fact, it got more votes in the House and the Senate than many bills have in recent memory. And it is meant to address the issue of affordable housing in this country, which is a major issue in the upcoming election. The cost of stuff is a major issue in the upcoming election, including housing. So the Republicans were waiting on this signing ceremony yesterday afternoon by the president, and they had their news releases ready, and they got their media interviews lined up, including Representative Zach Nunn, who actually has provisions in this housing bill that affect availability of rural housing. And then the president canceled the signing ceremony and said, look, I am not going to sign this bill until you send me the SAVE Act. The SAVE Act is the election reform bill that requires voter ID and requires us to verify citizenship of people before they can vote. These are common sense things an overwhelming majority of Americans, a bipartisan majority of Americans, favor this. And the Republicans in the Senate, they just can't get it done. It's crazy. So he says, I'm not going to sign the bill. Now, here's the deal. He doesn't have to veto the bill. He can just sit there. And if 10 days go by, the bill becomes law. But he's hoping because of the Republicans being so eager to pass such a bill, to have such a bill signed into law, that maybe they'll get to moving on the SAVE Act. Now, I'm not sure that that's going to happen, but the president is again pointing out that some common sense election reforms, like voter ID at the polls, which of course we do have in Iowa. I just voted, you know, you pull out your driver's license like you do in so many different instances, and then you get to vote. And I mean, listen to the statement I'm making, and we should verify people's citizenship before they can vote. Who knew that'd be controversial? So he continues to fight for that. So he has delayed, at the very least, maybe not, might not sign the housing affordability bill at all. Representative Marionette Miller Meeks will join me at 7 o'clock tomorrow morning. We'll talk it over, including the SAVE Act. Senator Joni Ernst joined me earlier this morning. We talked over the farm bill and the fact that there is a provision that Senator Ernst would like to get into the farm bill that has made her the target of negative political ads, saying she's doing the bidding of the communist Chinese. If you miss that conversation, no problem at all. Go to that free iHeartRadio app, set a preset for the WHO Radio Morning News. And then a little bit later in the day, when you go back to the app, that preset button will be there. Hit it, and this program appears in podcast form. We're coming up on 840 at the Voice of Iowa. Let's head into the WHO Radio Traffic Center. Nathan Fisher's got his eyes on the roads. Good morning, Nathan.
1: Hey, Jeff. Good morning. I-235, 7 minutes from the West Mixmaster to downtown Des Moines, 7 minutes from the East Mixmaster to downtown on I-235. 8035 heading west from the East Mix to the West Mixmaster, 12 minutes. No problems in Grimes on Highway 141 northbound or southbound. With traffic every 15 minutes in the morning, I'm Nathan Fisher on News Radio 1040 WHO.
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0: Partly sunny skies today, a high of 80. We'll have a slight chance for showers overnight. That chance will extend up until 8 o'clock tomorrow morning. The overnight low 62. Mostly sunny skies for your Friday. Tomorrow's beautiful high 79. Currently partly sunny 66 at News Radio 1040 WHO.
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0: As we celebrate the 250th birthday of our country, no better person to talk over the founding principles of our country than Lee Habib of Our American Stories. You hear Our American Stories each weeknight right here on WHO Radio at 10 o'clock. And Lee is on the Davison Family Dentistry Newsmaker line. Lee, welcome back to WHO. Good morning to you, my friend.
20: What great times, huh? What great moment. What a great moment for all of us.
0: Oh, it is. It really is. And you know, Lee, when we talk about our founding documents, I mean, we're often talking about the Declaration, we're talking about the Constitution, but a lot of what our founders wrote really shaped the principles under which we live today. Talk to me about this letter from George Washington.
20: You know, it's a remarkable thing. Washington, and think about Washington and what he did, first of all. I mean, he led the Union Army. He resigned his commission. No one had ever done that before since Cincinnatus, right? He won, and then he went home. He could have been king. Then he ran for president twice, won, and then, well, he said, you know, two terms is enough. It took Roosevelt dying to leave his fourth term. He would have stayed a fifth. So he's this unique guy, and here he is in his second term going up to Rhode Island to sell the Bill of Rights. And imagine, he could be hanging out in like his plantation, living large and as one of the richest men in America. No, he's on a horse and carriage to Rhode Island in the summer of 1790 to get the Bill of Rights adopted. Rhode Island was the last in on the Constitution, so he said, let's get him in early on the Bill of Rights. And while he's there, a rabbi writes to him from the Hebrew synagogue and essentially says, look, we're looking for some tolerance here. We're looking for some love here. We want to be accepted. We want to have property rights. We want to be like everybody else. Now, by the way, even the thought that a rabbi could write to the president, a rabbi wouldn't have written to a king because the king wouldn't have responded. He wrote to the president. It was a beautiful letter. And what does Washington do? He writes back immediately. One day later, he writes back. And one day later, the rabbi has the response. And the response that Washington gives is so beautiful. And he essentially says, mere toleration is not enough. That we want you to live in peace under the fig tree, under the vines, as we all do, as one country, celebrating our religion, celebrating our families. And it was the first real letter ever to Jews by a leader saying, we're going to treat you as equals. A remarkable thing that Washington did, and that tells you a lot about our country, that an ordinary citizen who was sort of a marginalized citizen could write the president of the United States, and the president wouldn't just respond, but he would declare almost a new mission, which is this word equality, which you can say the word, but to mean the word. And by the way, one of our great struggles is that we had to fight to make blacks free, mm-hmm. and because that word all was a problem, right? And it was Lincoln's, it was the word that puzzled Lincoln and troubled Lincoln, that word all men. And of course, that included African-Americans, and then of course, women. And so these were the things that America had to do. And by the way, we led the world on these fronts. Women weren't voting in other countries, and slavery was utterly normal in the 18th century. Africa sold and bought slaves. Indian Americans, Comanches enslaved. The Russians and the Chinese enslaved. But it was America and Great Britain and the Western civilizations of the world that abolished slavery and saw it for the evil it was.
0: Well, and Lee, I think one of the important points I'm taking away from what you just said, and I feel like this is an amazing thing to focus on, which is Washington didn't say we're here to tolerate you. You know, we actually have heard in modern politics, tolerance. Washington was going for something more, wasn't he, Lee?
20: Yeah, he was. In fact, he was going for not just equality, but there's a loveliness to what he wrote, a beauty in what he wrote. And I'd urge anyone to look and read a little bit about that letter, those exchanges, the two of the most beautiful letters ever written in American life, because the one by the rabbi was spectacular too. Because the rabbi was saying, what you're doing here in America is amazing. Please include me. We're here, we're thriving, but there are certain rights we don't have. And please give this to them. Give them to us. And if you think about Article 1, what's the first freedom? And it's not freedom of speech, right? Everybody thinks it is, or the right to assembly. No, the first is the freedom of religious conscience. It's the Establishment Clause, so that we don't have one unified, let's say, Unitarian church or Anglican church or Catholic church. No top-down religion in America. It's going to come from the bottom up. And then there was the Free Exercise Clause. So the Establishment Clause and the Free Exercise Clause are the first parts. And, of course, the Establishment Clause wasn't there, quote, for separation of church and state. That's sort of made up. What it was there for was simply this. It was to protect religion from the state, because then what you could have is sort of fake religion, forced religion, state religion. There's nothing worse than state religions. So it's brilliant what they were selling. It's still, what's amazing is it's still brilliant. And it's what binds us together is the separation of powers in the Constitution itself. And then this Bill of Rights, the Ten Amendments, and then these 17 others that got passed by the will of the people, but it's very hard to do. So they gave space for change, but not the kind of change in France where it was revolution every other year. That kind of change is no good for people. It's too rapid. It's too emotional. The mobs come in. And so having a 6-year term for the Senate, a 4-year term for the president, and 2-year terms for the House, it's all so brilliant. And in a couple of years, we're going to be celebrating, a decade or less, we'll be celebrating the 250th anniversary of our U.S. Constitution.
0: Lee Habib, Our American Stories is heard each night on WHO at 10 o'clock. Lee, so amazing to be able to spend this time with you as we head to July 4th. We'll be talking to you again very soon. We head into the WHO Radio Traffic Center this morning. Nathan Fisher has an update on the commute. Good morning, Nathan.
1: Hey, Jeff, good morning. 8035 westbound, 12 minutes from the East Mix to the West Mix Master, 235-7 from either Mix Master to downtown Des Moines, and you're seeing no slowdowns on the bypass. With traffic every 15 minutes in the morning, I'm Nathan Fisher on News Radio 1040 WHO.
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0: Partly sunny today, high of 80, chance of showers overnight, low 62, mostly sunny again for your Friday, 79. Currently partly sunny, 66 at the Voice of Iowa. Did you just love what you heard from our friend Lee Habib? Well, man, you get that every night. 10 o'clock, Our American Stories on WHO Radio. 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And I'm very proud to tell you that Our American Stories originated on WHO Radio, and it's now heard on 480 stations across the nation. 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
23: There are six more matches at the World Cup today, including the U.S., closing out the group stage against Turkey tonight. The U.S. has already clinched a spot in the knockout round. The Detroit Lions are not commenting on the arrest of defensive back Terrion Arnold. He's facing felony robbery and kidnapping charges stemming from an incident in February. A trade in Major League Baseball. The struggling Mets sent 7-year veteran pitcher David Peterson to the Cubs for a minor league prospect. I'm Matt McCoy.
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7: And one of the reasons fake news CNN is failing. 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
9: I'm Chris Turner. Here's what's trending on WHO. A letter from the state indicates that a top former IPERS executive was fired after violations of sexual harassment and violence-free workplace policies. IPERS Chief Benefits Officer Stephen Herbert was terminated on May 7th, the same day CEO Greg Samaraski's resignation from IPERS was accepted. Both officials had been on administrative leave amid investigations into misconduct. An estimated 10%
1: 70% of Iowans depend or will depend on the Iowa Public Employees Retirement System as part of their retirement income, according to the state. Secretary of State Marco Rubio is telling leaders in the Middle East that the U.S. wants a peace deal with Iran, but not at any price. Rubio is in Bahrain for a meeting of the Gulf Cooperation Council and is assuring foreign ministers that a peace deal with Iran would take into account the interests of U.S. allies. Local hospitals and emergency clinics are seeing a rise in the number of injuries from e-bike crashes.
10: For us, it's the most rapidly growing mechanism of injury. If we go back 5 years, we would see someone injured maybe once or twice a month, and now it's every week, two or three times or more.
1: Dr. Rick Sidwell, trauma surgeon at Unity Point Iowa Methodist and Blank Children's Hospital, interviewed by Simon Conway. Cities including Ankeny and Waukee have passed ordinances to clarify the rules for e-bikes, and earlier this month, a Pleasant Hill City Councilman suggested the Des Moines Metropolitan Planning Organization take up the issue as well. I'm Chris Turner. Our next update in 30 minutes. Breaking news and severe weather as it happens. On Des Moines, news, weather, and traffic station, News Radio 1040 WHO.
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0: WHO kept on pioneering. This station had its own accredited war correspondents in World War II, in the Pacific and the European theater. That great family of listeners here in the Middle West heard it firsthand, broadcast descriptions of the Battle of the Bulge and the signing of the surrender on the deck of the USS Missouri in Tokyo Bay. And always, with the new and the different, there was an emphasis on service. During the war, WHO sold more than $6 million in war bonds to 25,000 investors in 46 states. There was a clothing drive conducted for the destitute in the war zones, and the news bureau of WHO acted as a clearinghouse. The people of Greece, in gratitude, named their streets, some of their streets, WHO, and Des Moines, and even Iowa.
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7: Still a nice couple of days before the heat turns up. Partly sunny and 80 today. Mostly cloudy and 62 tonight. A chance for morning showers gives way to partly sunny skies and a high of 79 for Friday. Partly sunny and 84 Saturday. That's your forecast. 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
8: Good Thursday morning, Iowa, and the rest of the freedom-loving world. Let's talk. Matt Kittle filling in on this Thursday morning, your old radio talk show host. Well, you know the rest. The lesser known, less talented Kittle, glad to be here with you. Glad to be getting closer, edging closer and closer to the weekend. Oh, baby, I'm ready for it. Lots of stuff going on around Iowa to celebrate, certainly, as we get closer and closer to the 250th birthday of this exceptional nation. What do we have coming up for you this morning? I think the better question may be, what don't we have? We have coming up in the 10 o'clock hour. Did you see the fireworks on Capitol Hill yesterday? I'm going to tell you something. The Trumpster was not happy. And he was not having it with the rhinos in the Senate. There was screaming. My sources tell me there was some cursing. It was a pretty angry affair. One of the things that Trump was making clear to the Senate is, you folks need to get to work on the Save America Act, because that is exactly what that bill is intended to do. Of course, you have the usual suspects doing what they are doing, but the message was quite clear. Coming up in the 11 o'clock hour, as I said, Trump ain't messing around on election integrity. Ken Cuccinelli, former Attorney General for the Commonwealth of Virginia, the chairman of the Election Transparency Initiative, will join us to talk more about the latest tactic, if you will, from Trump, as it relates to the Save America Act. A little bit later in the show, we've got more on SNAP, some interesting things, and Go Iowa, by the way, on this front. We'll delve into that coming up, I believe, in the little bit later on this hour. But let us begin here this morning, shall we? And by the way, anytime you want to check in, share your thoughts, by all means, we're open for business, dear friend. Text us at 815-30 You can reach us on the American Toppers talkback line. That's easy peasy, macaroni and cheesy. All you do is you go into your iHeart Radio app, absolutely free, the world at your fingertips. You click on that little red microphone, record a 30-second message of your thoughts. If the FCC approves, if mom approves, more important, if Kid Khalid, this excellent producer, the hardest working man in show business, if he approves, we'll play that back on the air, okay? And you can also reach us on the studio line. Here's the question for you, and it is our hot pulse question, where you can share your thoughts once again on the text line, the WCI Pools and Spas text line. Are women becoming more violent than men? Well, they are at least in the WNBA. And as it relates to Caitlin Clark, good Lord, this poor girl has been beaten and bruised and attacked repeatedly. From Outkick, Indiana Fever superstar Caitlin Clark was back on the court Wednesday night in Indianapolis. And as we've seen in the past, referees were not on her side, despite a clear foul that could be categorized as a cheap shot. Yeah, it was a cheap shot, just like the 940 before them. Clark, who got off to a hot start in the contest against the Phoenix Mercury, was driving to the hoop when she lost her footing in the paint. Three different Mercury players tried stripping the ball from her, succeeded in doing it. However, Alyssa Thomas, many of these names do not mean anything to me because I don't watch the WNBA, but you may, and these may be names that ring for you. Alyssa Thomas had some extracurricular activity with Clark, clearly shoving her first into the point guard's neck, or her fist, it's written as first, her fist into the point guard's neck before stepping over her on the ground. This came as the ball was rolling away from the area inside the paint. That's a rough sport, basketball in general. But I believe, especially when Caitlin Clark is on the court, that the women are more violent than the men. I'm seeing that in some aspects of society. What do you think? You can share your thoughts once again on our talking text line, 815-30. Text us 81530. Now we turn our attention to Dr. Anthony Fauci. You remember that guy who got a carte blanche veto? I mean, he got everything cleared from his record, even future record from auto pen president Joe Biden as he slipped out the door, ending his term. It is still interesting to me that the only pardon or commutation that Joe Biden signed, that they have verified proof of, is the pardon that he gave to his derelict son, his cocaine-smoking son, Hunter. I find that interesting. We're going to talk to an individual, well, perhaps coming up next week. I'm going to try to schedule this. We're going to talk to an individual from an organization that is continuing to investigate the whole auto pen sitch. It's kind of been lost in the shadows because of very significant news every day, like drinking from a fire hose. But Rand Paul, Senator Rand Paul, has called for a subpoena of Dr. Anthony Fauci, Dr. COVID. He was subpoenaed by Paul to appear before the Senate for a grilling on his alleged lies to Congress and the public about the origins of the coronavirus pandemic that killed millions. Gain of function, that's a term that you will find surrounding this issue, especially the documents that former DNI Director of National Intelligence, Tulsi Gabbard, those documents that she released upon her departure from that office. Paul accused Fauci of dodging a previous commitment to testify before the Senate Homeland Security Committee, saying he'd now subpoena him to force his appearance in July. We've been negotiating with him for material and for testimony. This has gone on for some time. He slow-walked us. He will continue to do that if Congress does not take this seriously. This is something they should have done a long time before. I know that James Comer and Representative Jim Jordan on the Oversight and Justice Committees, respectively, have done a great job in pressing these things. But there needs to be accountability. There needs to be, at the very least, Anthony Fauci coming back to answer, because Rand Paul will tell you that he overtly, clearly lied to Rand Paul when he was in the hot seat before. So some accountability would be nice after we were forced to live in isolation, after our loved ones died. And they died while we couldn't have access to them. So many Americans had to look through a window at their loved ones as they passed before their eyes. Couldn't even make contact with them because of what happened in COVID, how it happened, and now we have to deal with the cover-up. And we have to deal harshly with the cover-up. For those who need a refresher course on all of this, can I play a little audio? This is from Rand Paul. It is called Pandemic Insanity. It is the Panic Insanity Montage. Let's play a little of this to bring back some pretty scary things in our memories, I think.
1: Your life. Don't let it dominate your life.
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8: Trust the experts. Man, does that bring back some horrible memories. And you're thinking, as you're into the throes of this, and I remember thinking it as well, these experts are lying to us. How on earth can it be that an airborne virus knows a 6-foot boundary? That's one of the bigger issues that the experts told us. They have continuously told us about the vaccine. It's no problem here, no harm. It totally destroys the virus. You'll be absolutely protected. Now get 7 of those shots. Again, and that clip of Fauci, when you heard him, it just drives all of this home. Fauci saying, you know, you're just going to have to trust the experts. He was the expert we were supposed to trust. Look at what happened. All right, we'll take a quick break, get to your thoughts on this, and we have some interesting things to say on SNAP once again, right around the corner, the supplemental nutrition program. So much more to come on this Thursday edition of the show. We hope you will stay with us.
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8: Doing that voodoo that we do so well. Matt Kittle filling in this morning. How you doing? From the WCI Pools and Spas text line, 81530. Text us at 81530. The 515 says, hey, Matt, you could also throw in the Kittle not invited to Taylor Swift's wedding. Absolutely true, 515. As I often say, I am the lesser known, less talented Kittle. I'm referring, of course, to the more talented Kittle. When I say that, George Kittle. George will be at the wedding of the century, the royal wedding. Ooh. Travis

0: Wait a minute. It says this is definitely not a bag full of drugs. Next case, we'll move on. Thank you very much. Just amazing. And the pictures here of these folks would tell you that they have spent, it looks like, several years making bad decisions. This was one of their worst. Two people arrested in Kentucky after a detective found a bag labeled definitely not a bag full of drugs. But here you go. The law enforcement officials were using reverse psychology, and they said, wait a minute, if they're saying this is not a bag full of drugs, maybe it is a bag full of drugs. This whole story is chock full of nuts. We'll be back with more. Stick around.
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2: I'm Chris Turner. Here's what's trending on WHO. President Trump hosted the kickoff celebration of the Great American State Fair last night, speaking from the National Mall.
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2: The event featured a series of military flyovers, the U.S. Army and Marine Corps bands, singer Lee Greenwood, and more. As the 4th of July holiday approaches, it's going to cost more to host a cookout this year than it did last year.
4: Here in 2026, the average cost to feed 10, according to the survey, was $73.82.
2: Christopher Pudens with the Iowa Farm Bureau Federation. That's up $2.90, or about 4% from 2025, according to a new Farm Bureau survey. Some food items did see price decreases, though, thanks to falling prices for potatoes and eggs. We have more on our website, whoradio.com/news. Florida's Alligator Alcatraz Immigration Facility is moving closer to shutting down as officials begin the process of dismantling the site. Companies operating the detention center were reportedly told to begin full demobilization after the final detainees were transferred to other facilities or deported. The University of Iowa is searching for the first permanent director of its Center for Intellectual Freedom. The center was created by state lawmakers and offers courses about American history and civil government. After lagging attendance, UI undergrads will be required to take 6 credit hours of civics classes through the center to graduate starting in 2028. It's 8:32 at News Radio 1040 WHO. Checking your money. The CEO of NVIDIA says his company will prioritize U.S. interests over commercial considerations. Jensen Huang says NVIDIA chips won't work if they're smuggled into restricted nations because there won't be any support or repairs. Anthropic is accusing Chinese technology firm Alibaba of extracting capabilities from its Claude AI program. A letter sent to two members of the U.S. Congress states operators linked to Alibaba carried out roughly 29 million exchanges with Claude using fraudulent accounts. They call it the largest extraction campaign of its kind. I'm Chris Turner. Our next update in 30 minutes. Breaking news and severe weather as it happens. On Des Moines, news, weather, and traffic station, News Radio 1040 WHO.
5: 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Corn up 2 to 3 cents. Soybeans up 10 to 12 at their highs for the day. And in livestock trade, live cattle up 60 cents for August. September feeder cattle 68 cents stronger, 371.30, and lean hogs mostly lower, but just a few cents in the red this morning. I'm Nathan Fisher.
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11: Good morning, gorgeous. How are you? Kittle here. You are there. I am glad you are joining us on this Thursday, June 25th, 2026. The year of our Lord. We got plenty to do yet this morning. Going to remind you once again, coming up, how you can win 2,500 smackaroonies. 2,500 bones, 2,500 big ones. Okay, I'll stop doing that now. But you can win $2,500 in our great contest celebrating our great nation. Got some interesting thoughts on the WCI Pools and Spas text line this morning. Thank you. Keep them coming. We always love to hear from you. Alan says, well, we'll get to Alan in just a moment because it leads me into to something else here. Yes, we were talking... We were talking before we hit the break about the morons in Kentucky who labeled their drug bag definitely not a bag full of drugs. And curiously enough, they were apprehended by police and now are facing multiple charges. I can't believe that ruse didn't work. The 563 writing in says, apparently the drug-sniffing dogs forgot to read the label on the definitely not a bag full of drugs. That's right. Your dogs can't read, and so that makes it very, very difficult. But they can smell. And that's what makes it very, very difficult for the stupid criminal. Good point. Oh, are they going to have drug-sniffing dogs? We didn't figure on that... That's itch. And then Alan says, I think this is a very well taken point. Yes, trust the experts, but only the experts we tell you to trust. That sums up 2020-21, basically the Biden administration in general, but certainly Dr. Anthony Fauci and the rest of the liars. Again, whether this guy ever faces accountability, one thing is becoming increasingly clear. Fauci, Collins, and the rest lied, and people died. Lots and lots of people. And that is a tragedy that could have been prevented, certainly, on so many. This was a failure in so many different forms. It's breathtaking. Now let's turn our attention. We talked about this yesterday. Snap. And we've got a snap issue happening here in Iowa, and some good news on that front. Remember earlier this week, a federal court judge, and I must add, an Obama-appointed federal court judge, came down with a ruling saying that Iowa and several other states can no longer prevent SNAP users from using their food stamp card to purchase junk food. The big gulp sodas and the bags of chips, the sugary stuff, all of that. Why? Because some people have diabetes and they count on junk food to treat their diabetes. Yes, it is that insane. But we've got some good news on this front. Iowa is one of 9 states that won't have to match a portion of federal SNAP benefits. It's a new program in town. It came under the Big Beautiful Bill, the One Big Beautiful Bill, and it is taxpayer accountability, which, say what you want about that bill, it includes a lot of taxpayer accountability initiatives, making sure that states aren't screwing the taxpayer, their own and everybody else. And that was extremely important when that bill was passed. But look how much more we have learned about the fraud, the massive welfare fraud in Minnesota and California and so many different states. So we have this. The majority of U.S. states will soon have to pay 5% to 15% of the federal nutrition assistance benefits in their state, according to the U.S. Department of Agriculture release Wednesday of Supplemental Nutrition Assistance Program Payment Error Rates, SNAP. So payment error rates, that means a number of things. Oops, we made a mistake. We paid you too much in SNAP. We gave you too many benefits. Somebody made a mistake somewhere along the line. House Resolution 1, commonly known as the One Big Beautiful Bill, that was enacted in 2025, stipulated that states with SNAP payment error rates greater than 6% would be required to foot 5%, 10%, or 15% of SNAP benefits cost in their state. That's a good carrot and a good stick, more of a stick. Iowa, with a payment error rate of 5.34, we snuck in, Iowa, in 2025, is just one of 9 states with an error rate below 6% that won't have to match a portion of the SNAP benefits it pays out starting in October 2027. So very interesting to see that at least Iowa is on the ball when it comes to, at least better than just about every state out there, when it comes to SNAP error rates, error payment rates. We got to get to a break here momentarily, but we do have a call joining us now. I'm sorry, I don't have my caller sheet up, but welcome to the program, whoever you are. God bless you.
12: Hi, I'm John.
11: Hi, John. How are you?
12: All right. The story that you told about this is not drugs.
11: Yes.
12: Reminded me back in when I was in the Marine Corps, I went TAD, temporary additional duty, with military police. And I was on shore patrol, and this guy was drunk and disorderly and everything, and we were searching him for weapons and stuff, and he had a big bag, and I says, you know, take it out and everything, and it was a big bag of grass.
11: Ah.
12: which was the street name for marijuana.
11: Sure.
12: And he got all mad and everything, and he only paid $10 for it. And, you know, so he was all upset and everything.
11: Bought a dime bag, did he?
12: Yeah. And anyway, the corpsman, we always had a corpsman on duty in case we got hurt or, you know, the people we apprehended got hurt or got sick or anything. Well, the corpsman checked it out and everything. And he says, well, do you mind if I talk to the prisoner? And we said, no. And he says, well, I got some good news and I got some bad news. The grass you bought, it was 100% pure. Mm-hmm. And he goes, oh, man. And I got caught with it. And it was 100% pure Kentucky blue grass.
11: So no THC in that particular grass. It was actual grass, right?
12: It was actual grass.
11: Well, did he walk out a free man then, or did he have some other problems? Because this was a military situation, of course.
12: Well, we could have kept him, but we just read him the riot act. And we let him go.
11: You read him the riot act. You let him go, and then you laughed hysterically. I bet.
12: Yeah, we did, and we never saw him again.
11: Yeah, well, that's good. Maybe he learned his lesson. John, let me ask you this as we close our conversation here. Did this fella think that, well, I can't use the actual term that is often used, but did he think his butt was grass? And you guys mowed it, didn't you?
12: He hadn't had it yet, but the dope was part of the dope. Yeah. I don't know.
11: I love that. The dope thought he bought dope, and then, of course, he got burned. John, I appreciate the call and the great story, and thank you for listening. Always appreciate it.
12: Have a good day.
11: You too. God bless. That is great. The dope who came in with the faux dope. The faux dope. Oh, yeah, I paid $10 for this. Oh, no. Well, got good news and bad news. Maybe it was a scared straight program. Got a couple of other Iowa notes and something on Musk straight ahead. Stay with us on the show.
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0: Supreme Court today striking down Hawaii's gun control law, restricting concealed carry. Good news for those who value our Second Amendment. 6-3 ruling by Justice Samuel Alito, the practical originalist. And the court finds that asylum seekers do not arrive in the United States when they encounter border agents on the Mexico side of the border. That's another 6-3 written by Justice Alito. That is very important news for anyone who values borders. So there is that. Coming up on news time, but before we get there, let's check in and see what folks are saying. Text us at the on the WCI Pools and Spas text line at 81530. We were talking about SNAP before. Lots of stories on the supplemental nutrition program, or as the 319 calls it, SCRAP, supplemental crap program. Simple answer to the SCRAP, says the 319, pop, soda, yeah, whatever you prefer. I prefer soda, but I grew up with pop. Soda and candy are not nutritious. Consuming them regularly provides empty calories that can increase the risk of weight gain, type 2 diabetes, heart disease, cavities. But no, according to this Obama-appointed judge, individuals on SNAP have every right in the world, in essence, have every right to your tax dollars to pay for supplemental crap. I think that is a very good way of stating it. And on that topic, not to belabor the SCRAP topic, but I think this is interesting. We have seen, according to some new numbers, that where is this story? Yeah, according to the latest numbers, the numbers of SNAP recipients in the state of Iowa have fallen off pretty significantly. And officials are saying that is because of the how difficult it is to get the program. They're saying that it is too challenging for some people to fill out the documents online, what have you. Some of it, according to officials, proponents of SNAP, say some people have been disheartened by the lack of availability to soda and candy and other items. I would tell you, in that case, the effort is working. What they don't tell you in this story is that some people said, you know what, I guess the free ride is over. I'm going to have to go back to work. I am an able-bodied human being. I should be working. If I'm still having trouble making it, but I'm working and I'm doing as much as I can to avoid these kinds of free programs, not free to the taxpayer, well, then, you know, that's a different story. If you are not able-bodied, or you are someone who is really struggling because you have, you know, young children at home and all of that sort of thing, again, this is a safety net. As Wisconsin Governor Scott Walker used to say, that net is to be used to bounce back into the flow of the workforce. And it has been absolutely abused for years, and now we are finally checking it. We checked it on a huge point that I think a lot of taxpayers had trouble with, and that was, again, SNAP benefits going for candy and chips and sodas and slushies and all of that. Nutrition, that's in the name. This is a supplemental nutrition assistance program. Nutrients are hard to find in a bag of sour cream and onion potato chips. And I can tell you that as a guy who loves sour cream and onion potato chips. In fact, there is a litany of crap that I enjoy. But I know that it all of that has ramifications, of course. But I also know that I'm paying for that. That's the difference here. That's the ultimate difference. If you need help, then you should be able to get three squares a day. No doubt about it. Taxpayers, though, should not be paying for 2-liter bottles of Pepsi. It just doesn't compute. You're fine. And for the diabetics, it was noted here yesterday on the WCI Pools and Spas text line. The listener had said, their juice is available. So if you have diabetic issues that require, some sort of sugar, obviously, there are other ways to get that. But again, we have seen so much fraud in these programs and so much abuse of our money. It's got to stop. And there are some federal court judges, of course, who don't want it to stop. We got a lot to talk about, including election integrity, straight ahead. Stay with us.
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6: It's 10 o'clock, mostly sunny and 74. I'm Craig Michaels. Here's what's trending on WHO. The Senate changing course and voting to reject a war powers resolution that would have limited President Trump's powers during the conflict with Iran. Florida Senator Rick Scott tells Fox and Friends that Trump was furious with Republican senators during a lunch yesterday on Capitol Hill.
7: He came to lunch. I run the Wednesday lunch, which is a policy lunch. He came and said, "What in the hell are you guys doing? I'm in the middle of a negotiation trying to bring Iran to the table, and you guys say I have to withdraw troops? It's the craziest thing in the world. Why would you ever give the Iranians any idea that we're not united?"
6: Democrats and some Republicans have argued that the president doesn't have the authority to wage an already unpopular war without approval from Congress. The U.S. Treasury Department says an audit finding Governor Kim Reynolds improperly spent COVID money to boost her employees' salary is not valid. State Auditor Rob Sand's office produced the report 5 years ago, stating the governor should pay back the nearly $500,000 in COVID relief money spent on salaries and bonuses for her staff. The new Treasury Department report says the spending was justified as the employees were dedicated to responding to the pandemic. Sand, the Democratic Party candidate for Iowa governor, says he stands by the report. The U.S. is sending crews and supplies to Venezuela following a pair of powerful, deadly earthquakes yesterday that toppled buildings and left many trapped under rubble.
8: We're already deploying deploying search and rescue teams from Fairfax County, Virginia, and Los Angeles. There'll be some others we'll add. That's their most immediate need right now, is search and rescue efforts.
6: Secretary of State Marco Rubio, at least 164 people are dead, and that number is expected to rise. Almost 1,000 people are reported injured. It's mostly sunny and 74. I'm Craig Michaels. Our next update at 10:30. 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
2: 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That freedom to pioneer that we enjoyed as employees of WHO was in keeping with the spirit of those times. Take WHO from that small station of limited range to the maximum size allowed and see it become the voice of the Midwest. And the key to all this was freedom. Government we recognized and respected as a referee with certain power to restrain, but that restraint was to restrain the players in the game to keep them from harming each other. And I submit that that is government's primary responsibility still, that mainly and no other.
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26: Still a nice couple of days before the heat turns up. Partly sunny and 80 today. Mostly cloudy and 62 tonight. A chance for morning showers gives way to partly sunny skies and a high of 79 for Friday. Partly sunny and 84 Saturday. That's your forecast. I'm Craig Michaels from News Radio 1040 WHO.
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0: Welcome back, thrill seekers. Hour number two of our little get-together today. Matt Kittle filling in on this Thursday, June 25th, 2026, in the year of our Lord. How are you? I hope you're doing well. Cloudy around central Iowa right now, but we're going to enjoy some comfortable temperatures, at least for now, for the next couple of days. And then Sunday, Mother Nature hits the switch, and here comes summer. Going to be hot. What are the temperatures looking like in the low to mid-90s on Sunday? We had plans originally to go see the iCubs battle Buffalo on Sunday, and then we looked at the weather, and we said, 1 o'clock first pitch, thereabouts, 90 degrees. No, I don't think so. Not quite ready for that yet. So we changed the tickets to Saturday night. So I'm hoping that we have clear skies and a great game from the iCubs. It's always a good time getting out to the field, that's for sure. Coming up in just a bit, as I promised last hour, a little Elon Musk news. Once a trillionaire, well, we'll delve into that coming up as well. And the Trumpster brings the ice to the Great American State Fair. We'll tell you more about that in just a bit. You can dial us up anytime, of course. You know the number. 515-284-1040 if you'd like to join the program. 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Text us at 815-30. Put WHO and an exclamation point of your choosing in there so we know where it is intended to go. You can also join us on the American Toppers Talkback line. That is, I think, one of the great inventions and one of the great applications of the iHeart Radio app. Free to you. You get on there, you click on that red microphone, you record a message, keep it clean, keep it to 30 seconds, and maybe we'll get that on the air. Now, we were scheduled to have Ken Cuccinelli on the show this half hour. Something got mixed up. Signals got crossed. I guess the short answer here is that Ken Cuccinelli, the former governor, attorney general of Virginia, and the director, the chairman of the board for the Election Transparency Initiative, will not be able to join us this morning. Perhaps we'll reschedule that. But I was going to talk about the election integrity issues and Trump's next move on the chessboard on that with Cuccinelli. He's been following that closely. But there is a piece in The Federalist this morning written by, I think, a promising young reporter. Well, not so young. This guy, I like the cut of his jib. The headline this morning is Senate GOP should know better than to ignore Trump's political instincts on the SAVE Act. And it is interesting to see this gaggle, this herd of rhinos, Republicans in name only, if you're following along at home, how they have just basically raised the white flag when it comes to this critical election integrity bill. It is the Save America Act, which I believe would do exactly that. It's just an election integrity act that asks two things that are extremely popular with the American voter. It says you have got to provide proof that you are a U.S. citizen to vote in U.S. elections, to register in U.S. elections. You have to provide voter ID. Whenever you cast your ballot, however you cast your ballot, to vote in U.S. elections. That's not asking much, and as I said before, this is pretty much a 70-30, 80-20 issue, depending on the poll that you see. Vast majority of Americans support this. And so Trump has been battling hard, trying everything he can, pushing every lever he can to get Senate Republicans to wake the hell up. Now, he complicates his mission a lot of times with a lot of different things going on at the same time. And so he, for many reasons, cannot be completely focused on this issue, but he does say that this is his number one domestic priority. And I do not doubt that. I have covered this story for some time. Between military adventurism in Iran and some backsliding on life issues, however, some in MAGA land have begun to question President Donald Trump's legendary political instincts. But Trump's sixth sense for the swamp and its slimy creatures was as razor sharp as ever Wednesday when he canceled a ceremony and signing of the Uniparty's so-called affordable housing bill. He then threatened that he wouldn't sign the hefty measure until the GOP-controlled Senate passes the critical voter verification package long languishing in the upper house. We're going to talk more now with Ken Cuccinelli, who joins us. He has been advocating for this for some time. He has done so very vehemently. And Ken, chairman of the Election Transparency Initiative, sent out a statement yesterday praising the president for standing tall in this issue, and also Senator Mike Lee, who's been an ultimate warrior in this as well. Ken joins us now on the Davidson Family Dentistry Newsmaker line. Good morning, sir. How are you?
1: I am good. How are you?
0: I am. I'd be better if I had a Senate that cared about American elections, the integrity of American elections, as much as Donald Trump does. Let me ask you this right out of the bat. Now, this is an interesting tactic. The president yesterday canceled the signing of this very bipartisan so-called affordable housing bill.
1: Yeah.
0: There are many issues with that bill.
1: Affordable Care Act, right?
0: Exactly. And that's what Senator Ron Johnson told me yesterday. It is exactly that. It sounds really good. And you've got the vast majority of the House and the Senate signing off on this. They could take care of that, but they could not make our elections more secure. And the president said yesterday, I'm not going to sign this bill until we pass the Save America Act and it gets to my desk. Now, what do you think of the response from Republican senators on this, particularly those who have been less than aggressive in moving forward?
1: Well, predictable, sad, But the fact of the matter is, to your point about the president's political instincts, you know, he is perhaps the only president in my lifetime who would hold a bill like this up. And so far, he's just holding it up. We hope he'll veto it because there's, you know, until it goes back and they have to amend it to add the SAVE Act, nothing will happen. So this is a great first step. He has talked openly and he has told the Senate, I'm not passing your bills until the SAVE Act is either part of it or passed.
0: Mm-hmm.
1: And, you know, one of the great things about Donald Trump is when he says things, he does them, which is not, you know, that's newsworthy in Washington.
0: It is. You know, we've seen presidents talk about red lines before, and you know what happens there.
1: Yeah.
0: When Donald Trump has a red line, he means it, and you cross it, and you've crossed him.
1: Yeah, and he historically has been very consistent in that, and we're asking him to do that again on something that he knows is how important it is. And frankly, you know, this isn't controversial outside the U.S. Senate. That vast right-wing institution known as CNN, their own polling shows that over 70% of Democrats support the basic elements of the SAVE Act, voter ID and citizenship verification. And, you know, for your listeners who say, well, isn't that required already? Maybe voter ID is required where you live. It's only 2/3 of the states, and in some of them it can be a utility bill, which right. I can print on my printer.
0: Yeah.
1: But more importantly, only the federal government can fix the mess that is citizenship confirmation. Yes, federal elections criminalize non-citizens voting, but no, there is no way, no practical way, in the absence of Washington fixing all its prior errors with the SAVE Act, that states can actually enforce that in the law. So it's on paper, and right now it's useless without the SAVE Act.
0: Yeah, no doubt about it. So I just have a minute or so left. Where do you see this going? The president does have 10 days to do something with this, or it automatically right. becomes a bill. That's problematic on a number of fronts, as we talked about before. The bill has some problems itself.
1: Yeah.
0: But, you know, if this goes into law, then you lose the incentive. Where do you see this happen? Will we see a talking filibuster, if you will?
1: So one of the other problems is the Senate left town yesterday.
0: That is true.
1: I'm sorry, today.
0: Yeah.
1: Yeah, you know, they're all headed out now. And
0: they've worked so hard, Ken.
1: Yeah. Oh, gosh, 2 or 3 days a week. Oh, it's grueling. You know, so they're not going to be back in that 10-day window. So the real next question is, because I don't think there's an actual alternative, will the president veto the bill before the 10-day period runs? Because as you note, as a matter of constitutional law, if he does nothing, it becomes law.
0: Right.
1: And he needs to veto this. Now, you look at the voting margins and you might think, wow, you know, they might override his veto. I do not think Republicans are going to try to override this president's veto. They may be mad. They may be huffy. The Senate may try to do it. But, you know, in a primary level, God help the Republican who wants to run again, who, you know, votes to override that veto. So you'll literally have a vote against voter ID and citizenship confirmation. I can run a whole race in a Republican primary just on those issues.
0: Yeah, not a winning position to take, that's for sure. Ken Cuccinelli
1: is not the right one.
0: Yeah.
1: Not the right one.
0: Yeah, well, do the right thing is what I keep saying. But hey, I appreciate your time as always and your expertise. We'll touch base soon. Thank you. Ken Cuccinelli, chairman of the Election Transparency Initiative, joining us here and now on the Davidson Family Dentistry Newsmaker line. We'll take a quick break, get to your thoughts on all of this. Election integrity. I guess it's very difficult for the swamp to wrap their minds around this. Integrity is... it isn't there. So it's hard to experience that. We'll be back in a flash. Hang on.
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0: I know it's only rock and roll, but frankly, I like it. I like it a lot. Kittle, your old radio amigo, filling in on Le Show this morning. What's on your mind, dear friend? You can reach us anytime on the WCI Pools and Spas text line. Text us at 81530. There's also the American Toppers talkback line. And, of course, the phone, where we love to hear the dulcet tones of your voice. 515-284-1040 is that line. Just talking to Ken Cuccinelli, elections integrity warrior, really, about President Trump's move yesterday that ticked off the Uniparty like crazy. Just their heads were just about to explode. And, of course, you've got the screaming Democrats. You sign the bill! Elizabeth Warren, sign the damn bill! And Trump had some interesting things to say on that front as well. But he has decided he's not signing that bill until the Senate does its job and passes a bill that the vast majority of Americans want. And that bill is the Save America Act. You've got to have documentary proof of being a U.S. citizen to register to vote in U.S. elections. You've got to provide photos.

0: get. How often does that remain affordable? Here's another point. Elizabeth Warren took the lead in writing this bill. Remember that. That should build the case to be more circumspect on this bill than this Congress has been. Hang on, we're back in a flash.
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2: It's 10:30, mostly sunny and 74. I'm Craig Michaels. Here's what's trending on WHO. More Supreme Court decisions. Because the EPA has approved Roundup's label without a cancer warning, the court says Bayer can't be sued under state law for failing to include one. The Supreme Court is also allowing President Trump to remove temporary protected status from thousands of Haitian and Syrian immigrants fleeing war, natural disasters, or other catastrophes. The death toll from back-to-back earthquakes in Venezuela expected to climb beyond the current 164, as many are believed still trapped under collapsed buildings. Over 1,000 are injured. The U.S. is sending search and rescue teams. The family of an Ellipsis staff member who was killed by a resident who pushed her to the ground 2 years ago is suing the all-male youth facility for gross negligence. It's mostly sunny and 74. I'm Craig Michaels. Our next update at 11. Breaking news and severe weather as it happens on Des Moines News Weather and Traffic Station, News Radio 1040 WHO.
3: And good morning again, Nathan Fisher with your update of grain and livestock commodity trade. Continuing your Thursday, July corn, a penny and a half higher, 408 and a half. December new crop, 3 cents in the green, 437 and three quarters. Soybeans up double digits, July 10 and three quarters higher, 1119 and a half. November 13 and a quarter cents stronger, 1148 and a quarter. The wheat, July just a quarter cent up at 586. Live cattle, August 28 cents higher, 246.80. October, though, 3 cents in the red, 240.35. Feeder cattle, all higher, August up 90 cents, 373.82. Lean hogs are all in the red. July's down 83 cents, 93.03. And August falling 72 cents, 95.98. 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I'm Nathan Fisher.
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19: Still a nice couple of days before the heat turns up. Partly sunny and 80 today. Mostly cloudy and 62 tonight. A chance for morning showers gives way to partly sunny skies and a high of 79 for Friday. Partly sunny and 84 Saturday. That's your forecast. I'm Craig Michaels from News Radio 1040 WHO.
14: Keep on rocking in the free world. For now, anyway. Hi, how are you? Matt Kittle filling in, the lesser known, less talented Kittle. Glad to have you along with us on the show for this Thursday morning. Oh, my good friend Gary is listening in. 515, that's his area code. Gary says, "Welcome back, Grover. Gary in Des Moines." He calls me Grover, of course, because when I was filling in for Simon, this was back right before the Trumpster started his second non-consecutive term in office. He became the 21st century's Grover Cleveland. That's right. Only two American presidents in the history of this fantastic republic have been elected to two non-consecutive terms. Grover Cleveland, back in the late 19th century, people got tired of Benjamin Harrison. I think he was a rhino, too. the grandson of the shortest-serving president, of course, William Henry Harrison, who gave his inaugural speech in a cold rain without a coat at the age of 69, caught himself a horrible cold that turned bronchial, and he died within a month of service to his country. So Gary always calls me Grover. I've had, you know, over the course of my long and indistinguishable radio career, I've gone by a number of different handles. Way back in the day in Madison Radio, I was a cat named Boyd Gibbs. I'm not kidding you. When I was an undergraduate student at the University of Wisconsin-Milwaukee, I volunteered to work at Milwaukee's wonderful, at least it was then. I don't know what's happened now, but Milwaukee had just an awesome Irish fest. They had all kinds of Italiano fest, Polish fest, all of these things. But the Irish fest was just fantastic. And I saw a guy helping out there. His name was Boyd Gibbs. And I said, "And my next radio job, I'm going to be Boyd Gibbs." It was much better than my short-lived radio handle, Freddie Stalin. which management decided within an hour of that broadcast that I needed to retire Freddie Stalin. And so I did. Very, very dramatically. Freddie Stalin, it was announced, was tragically killed at a political convention that past weekend when I started back on Monday. Anyway, thank you, Gary, for joining us, and reminding us about Grover Cleveland. That's what this is really all about. And now, if we could have some audio, dear friend, let's start here. Anyway?
5: Our state fair is a great state fair. Don't miss it, don't even delay. It's dollars to donuts that our state fair is the best state fair in our state.
14: Thank you, old timer. That's a good way to get us into our next segment. And boy, do I appreciate that song, because our state fair, which is a great state fair, is right around the corner. So first and foremost, let's get ready to have a great time. Another great time. And I'm so looking forward to this state fair, because I know that the people who put it on always do an exceptional job. But this year, they, for 250 years of this wonderful nation, I know it's going to be even bigger and better. Can't wait. And we have the Great American State Fair, of course, launched by the president yesterday. He touted America's success under his leadership and likening his political movement to the American Revolution during remarks on the National Mall. Of course, the Trumpster cannot launch anything, do a ceremonial event, without, of course, talking about what a fantastic job he's doing. Here's a little bit of that audio from the president yesterday.
6: Hello.
7: Our country is wealthy again, and our country is safe again. In January 2025, we inherited the worst, most dangerous, most wide open and insecure border in history.
14: He's right.
7: And we have quickly turned it into the strongest, most secure border in the history of our country.
14: It is much more secure. There is no doubt about that.
7: For the past 13 months, zero illegal aliens have been admitted into the United States. Zero. We are removing murderers, gang members, drug dealers, and dangerous criminals by the thousands. They came in through a ridiculous open border. I want to say a very special thanks to all of the men and women who have helped liberate America from this scourge, the heroes of ICE and Border Patrol. You are heroes.
14: Yes, you are. Yes, you are. Thank you, sir. I appreciate that. Again, this is the opening of the Great American State Fair. It might be a little off topic, but everything he mentioned there rings true. Take a look at the border. Take a look at fentanyl deaths. New report coming out. Fentanyl deaths, accidental overdoses, they have plummeted. And it is in no small part, driven by securing the border, stopping the fentanyl that is pouring in, that poured in for 4 years of an invasion of this country. 10 million people. That's a conservative estimate, a light estimate of illegal immigrants, illegal immigrant encounters at our borders over the 4 years of the Otto Penn presidency. It's just amazing. And yes, I would like to take some time to thank the good, honorable agents of the Immigration and Customs Enforcement, our Border Patrol, all of those agents. We just saw earlier this week what a dangerous business, what a dangerous job that is. We had an officer in Texas last year shot in the neck by an Antifa group that decided they were going to launch an insurrection against a federal institution. And of course, since we have a dishonest accomplice media, they don't call that an insurrection. They call the January 6 riot an insurrection. And they're glad to promote that narrative still to this day. We have seen multiple insurrections from the left. We saw it, of course, in 2020 during the riots there. What do you think a protest that turns violent, what do you think that is when it's attacking and smashing and trying to burn down, in some cases successfully burning down a government building? That's your definition of an insurrection. So, yeah, it's a tough job. It's a thankless job, and it is a very dangerous job, and hats off to those good folks. Do I have that? Do I have time? Yeah, I think I'm going to do this. Because coming up in just a bit, I want to save time for another anniversary that we missed, that you might know about, that reminds us how much we truly miss Elvis Presley, the king of rock and roll and the king of karate. But this in today, oh no, this story came in yesterday. It looks like Elon Musk, the first trillionaire, and by the way, he does not have the money in his pocket. For those who have attacked Elon Musk for being the first trillionaire, he has that in assets. He's got a lot of money. He's got a lot of liquid cash. There's no doubt about it. But yeah, he became the first trillionaire. He is a trillionaire no more. Oh, wealth. It's a fickle thing, isn't it? Elon Musk is no longer worth more than $1 trillion. Less than 2 weeks after becoming the first person to reach the milestone, Musk's net worth was valued at $946 billion as of Wednesday, according to the Bloomberg Billionaires Index. That tells you just how successful this nation is when we have a billionaires index. That's down from about $1.11 trillion less than 14 days earlier. Whew. That's taking a bath, no doubt about it. You know what? I don't even want to talk to this punk anymore. I had something to say to him when he was a trillionaire. Now he's just a 946 billionaire. I kid. The drop came after shares of SpaceX and Tesla fell during a broader tech sell-off earlier this week. That's kind of alarming and alerting people to some potential ahead, so we'll keep you posted on that. Investors have become skittish about the long-term profitability of artificial intelligence. We see it all the time. No, I guess we don't. I was going to say we see it all the time in Congress, but nothing artificial, nothing intelligent about it. Anywho, we'll take a quick break. Coming up in just a moment, I've saved the best for last. The anniversary of the day Elvis Presley made peace on the streets of Madison, Wisconsin, through the art of karate. Stay with us.

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17: Well, we are down to the final fleeting moments of the show this morning. Thank you so much for being here. Appreciate you chiming in. WCI Pools and Spas text line. We have some interesting stuff on that. Oh, Alan's checking in. Originally, the Iowa State Fair was held in Fairfield. Mm-hmm. In fact, that's how Fairfield got its name. Makes sense to me. It's located on the field where the first two state fairs were held. You know, when they were thinking about naming the community, you had obviously a lot of people, well, I mean, we're the site of the state fair, we got to be Fairfield. And then there was always the one guy who kind of bucked the system, you know, and he's like, well, why don't we call this place Bettendorf? Well, because we already have that. Well, there can be another. No, this is where the fair is, we're going to call it Fairfield. Leave Bettendorf to the Mississippi River folks. I'm sure it played out exactly like that. Hey, if you listened to yours truly, filling in for Jeff last week, I had mentioned that we're a foster dog family. We work with the ARL. Great, by the way. And they need your help. If you can just help in the smallest way, donations, obviously, but you know, if you have the time, some patience, the love, bring one of these little doggies, one of these little animals into your home for a while they find a good home where these lost pups can stay and have a good home. And we are on, I think, our Baker's Dozen of foster pups. We have had one failed foster, as they like to say, Happy, who is a menace to society, but we love her. The other day, Happy, we've had her now coming up on 2 years. That was our failed foster. We've had Happy coming up on 2 years, and still, even 2 years, she was a puppy when we got her, still she likes to take stuff and run with it like it's a game, and important stuff too. I fired up the grill yesterday, made me some barbecue chicken. Was it good barbecue chicken. And I was slathering the chicken with the barbecue sauce, and I turned to I had to get something from the table. I turned around, and there's Happy with the cap of the bottle of barbecue sauce in her mouth, running everywhere like a maniac. And so I tried to chase her down, which is a mistake on my part. I finally get it, and it's all torn up. Now, what am I going to do with this half bottle of barbecue sauce? Well, I MacGyvered it, and I found an old Western French dressing bottle in the refrigerator, got the cap off of that, dumped the rest of the contents. Well, I'll tell you what, that ought to have been a MacGyver episode right there. Anyway, so we have this little doggy, this foster right now, Howie. He's a good little guy. I was told originally that he was a mix between a Chihuahua adjacent and a golden retriever. Try to compute that now. I don't think that's the case, but that's what we were told. Anyway, he is doing much better, but he is ready for adoption. He's a good boy. He was our boy in diapers originally because he had some original problems in that area. Cute little guy. If you would like to see Howie, talk to the good folks at ARL. All right, real quick. We missed an anniversary yesterday. I should have brought this up. I feel a fool for not. Yesterday was the anniversary of Elvis Presley breaking up a fight on the streets of Madison, Wisconsin with karate. There's a memorial at this site on East Washington Avenue in Madison. On this site, the corner of Highway 51 and East Washington Avenue, around 1 a.m. on June 24th, yesterday, 1977, Elvis Presley, the king of rock and roll, was riding in the second of two limousines which had stopped for a red light. He was coming from a concert in Des Moines and had just arrived in Madison. Elvis noticed a young teen on the ground being beaten by two other youths at the former Skyland service station. Elvis jumped out of his limo and moved quickly to the fight scene. They admitted later that they knew it was the legendary Elvis Presley who was standing in front of them in a karate stance. "I'll take you down," the king said. Broke it up. We need the king to negotiate this peace deal in Iran. That's all I got. See you later.
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21: It's 11 o'clock, mostly sunny and 76. I'm Craig Michaels. This WHO Radio News brought to you by the Iowa Agriculture Water Alliance, and clean water in Iowa starts here. Here's what's trending on WHO. The Supreme Court is delivering a major ruling on Roundup weed killer that could block thousands of lawsuits while highlighting divisions within President Trump's Make America Healthy Again movement.
22: The Supreme Court ruled 7-2 that Roundup's maker can't be sued under state law for failing to warn users the weed killer's active ingredient, glyphosate, could cause cancer, saying federal regulators approve the product's label. The ruling is expected to block thousands of similar lawsuits. It also highlights a rift within the Trump administration, with the president backing glyphosate for agriculture, while HHS Secretary Robert F. Kennedy Jr. and his Make America Healthy Again movement push for tighter restrictions. Matt Murphy, Fox News.
21: SCOTUS is also allowing President Trump to remove temporary protected status from thousands of Haitian and Syrian immigrants and striking down a Hawaii law that required gun owners with concealed carry permits to seek permission from a property owner before entering property open to the public. GDP is growing faster than expected, though inflation data also shows another increase in prices.
23: The GDP was up 2.1% in the first quarter. This revises a surprise last estimate that was under 2% growth. Now, remember, now the Strait of Hormuz is open and oil prices are dropping, and that should boost GDP and will also reduce the pressure on inflation. Now, PCE inflation, that was not a good number. Year over year overall, it bumped up to 4.1%, well more than double the Federal Reserve's 2% target. However, this data is from before the Strait reopened.
21: Despite the increased inflation rate, consumer spending for the month of May came in stronger than expected. It's mostly sunny and 76. I'm Craig Michaels. Our next update at 11:30. Breaking news and severe weather as it happens on Des Moines News Weather and Traffic Station, News Radio 1040 WHO.
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4: Good morning. It is 11:07. Welcome to the big show for your Thursday, already June the 25th. And Dwayne Murley alongside Nathan Fisher today. Bob has got the day off. I tell you what, he spent, Sunday, Monday, Tuesday, and Wednesday with the tractor ride, and he is resting up today. So we'll give him a day off here. He'll be ready to go again tomorrow on the big show. But speaking of the tractor ride, we need to thank everybody that was a part of the tractor ride. If you were a rider, if you were one who rode along on the tractor ride, if you supported the riders on the tractor ride, maybe doing some of the heavy work when the riders took off in the morning or got back, and those that hosted the stops, whether it was a break in the morning or afternoon or the noon meals on Monday and Tuesday, thank you to each and every one of you. You guys did an amazing job, and I tell you what, it was just really flawless. Scott Knock does a fantastic job and met a lot of great folks along the way, and we had 3 days that I would say were pretty much different each and every day. The first day on Monday, we knew it was going to be kind of flat and see a lot of corn and soybeans and livestock and so forth, and that's exactly what we saw, just really in the heart of farm country here. And hats off too to the South Central Calhoun FFA and the Calhoun County Cattlemen. They prepared a delicious meal, and the FFA served that delicious meal, and thanks to the folks at New Cooperative in Roll In, they provided the morning break there in Roll In on Old Highway 20, and then of course the stop in Rockwell City for the noon meal, and then in Canerum at the Emmanuel Lutheran Church. They had pie and cake and all sorts of great stuff and ice cream, and hats off to all of those folks who took part as well, and all the folks too that came out to see the tractors, whether it be during the morning breaks or the noon breaks too. We had a lot of people here in Rockwell City, and they were able to join the riders for dinner here in Rockwell City and able to, you know, find out more about their tractors and all that good stuff. And on Tuesday, the ride took us to Webster City for the noon meal, and that was a delicious meal too, provided by the FFA in Hamilton County, the Webster City FFA, and prepared by the Hamilton County pork producers, and learned a lot there at their learning center. Then on Wednesday, a half a day ride, and I know the riders had a great day with that too. And day two, backing up to the day ride, it was through some of the river bottom areas of Webster County, down through Otho and Dolliver Park, and then through Lehigh and back up to Brushy Creek. So for Monday, the flat country with lots of corn and soybeans and livestock and so forth, to Tuesday's ride where we saw a lot of trees and a lot of rivers and so forth. In fact, I'm not so sure some of those folks probably wouldn't have wanted to turn around in Webster City and actually take that route backwards. I mean, it was just beautiful. And then Wednesday, the final half a day up through Fort Dodge and to the north through the by the apple orchard and by the mural of the silos and up to the Veterans Memorial Park, over to Clare, and then back to Fort Dodge. So all 3 days kind of their own different day, and I think a lot of folks enjoyed that. So hats off to anybody who had a part in the WHO Radio Great Iowa Tractor Ride. It was presented by John Deere and Van Wall Equipment. And special thanks too to John Deere and Van Wall, because without those folks, the tractor ride would not be what it is today. So special thanks to John Deere and Van Wall and all the sponsors that made it happen. Well, in the news today, you heard at the top of the hour, the Supreme Court ruled 7-2 in favor of Monsanto, which is now owned by Bayer, in the case of Monsanto Company versus Durnell, blocking users from using the company under state laws for failing to warn consumers about potential cancer risks associated with the weed killer Roundup. Now, the High Court did conclude that the federal pesticide law overrides state-level lawsuits. The court found that the Federal Insecticide, Fungicide, and Rodenticide Act does preempt the state tort claims that seek to impose labeling requirements in addition to or different from what the U.S. EPA requires. And the EPA labeling, because the EPA continuously evaluated glyphosate and did not require a cancer warning on the Roundup Roundup labels. The court ruled that states cannot allow juries to second-guess that judgment through state lawsuits. And that ruling came out here just a couple hours ago. Coming up today during the big show, we're going to actually, Bob had a chance to catch up with Deanne Hayden, and Deanne is with the Iowa Barn Foundation. They've actually got a barn tour going on in Jefferson County tomorrow and Saturday, and Bob had a chance to catch up with Deanne to find out more about the Iowa Barn Foundation. Don Rose is going to join us, too, with U.S. Commodities here in West Des Moines, and I had a chance to visit with Doc Hall on Sunday, the day that all the tractors were getting lined up, and Doc was up with his two sons and had a nice visit with Doc. And of course, he provides the bags that people put all the goodies in, and also the sag wagon too. Miles is the guy that drives the sag wagon trailer around, and Doc provides that trailer, and appreciate that. Coming up in the 12 o'clock hour, Jace Thompson, the Livestock Marketing Association 2026 World Livestock Auctioneer Champion, and Jace is going to join me here a little after 12 o'clock today. And Nancy Jensen's going to join me at about 12:24. Nancy is with the Top Rail Saddle Club in Lake City, and they've got a rodeo Saturday and Sunday. And then Tom Carlson with Hertz Farm Management and Real Estate Services in Humboldt. Tom's going to join me, too, in the 12 o'clock hour. Then again on Saturday, too. But Tom had a chance to watch the tractor ride go by. He was just east of Kinnearum when it went by. So we'll get Tom on the telephone, too, here in the 12 o'clock hour. Right now, we need to hit the farm beat right quick.
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9: Export statistics for U.S. red meat for the month of April have been released by USDA and compiled by the U.S. Meat Export Federation. USMEF President and CEO Dan Hallstrom says the strength in pork exports continues.
10: Pork continues to have the same momentum that we've seen for the last 6-8 months. We have considerable growth in the Latin American region. If you look at both April and the whole year-to-date time frame. Mexico, you're looking at record growth. Central America, 10% growth for April, is also on a record pace. Caribbean as well, with the Dominican Republic, also on a pace that's close to record. But the other thing that's interesting is, as we saw in March, the Asian markets continue to have growth as well. And Japan in particular is up 9% in April on pork. Year-to-date, up 17%. The numbers are good, but especially when you consider the global beef situation, I think that's an opportunity for pork for incremental per capita consumptions, just as a potential alternative for beef in some of these markets. And I think that's a little bit maybe what you're seeing in Japan right now.
9: Beef exports also show a continuing trend of strong demand despite exclusion from China.
10: We're down 10% or so, same as the year-to-date average. But if you take China out, we're actually growing a little bit. So the rest of the world is performing. So specifically, the growth markets for the month of April, Taiwan up 9%. That's been a trend for the whole first quarter. Caribbean's up, similar to pork. Caribbean on beef is performing up 8-9%. The other thing that stood out was Southeast Asia, which in the month of March was also up, mainly with Indonesia. So it's really encouraging to see Indonesia starting to come back and getting some of these permit issues, export permits, and all this figured out. And lastly, another story that's the same as it has been most of the quarter is beef variety meats had a strong month at $115 million.
9: Exports contributed nearly $67 per head on hogs in April and almost $416 on fed cattle. For more, please visit USMEF.org. For the U.S. Meat Export Federation, I'm John Harris.
4: In other news today, questions are emerging about whether Brazil can maintain its rapid pace of soybean and corn production growth in the 2027 crop year. Brazil is the world's largest soybean producer and a major corn exporter, and is facing several challenges, including low commodity prices, high fertilizer costs, tight credit conditions, and the threat of El Nino-related weather problems.
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0: 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Well, Nathan, I think we thanked everybody for the tractor ride, but you were the guy in charge of the weather. Thank you. He gave us three beautiful days to ride tractors out across the countryside.
1: Happy to do so, and continue enjoying some lower 80s the next couple of days before it gets scorching hot next week.
0: 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Did a beautiful job with the weather.
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0: The Iowa Barn Foundation has an open house coming up tomorrow and Saturday in Jefferson County in eastern Iowa. And Bob had a chance to talk to Deanne Hayden.
23: I am with one of the folks that I met along Tractor Ride. What's your name?
26: I'm Deanne Hayden, and I am on the Iowa Barn Foundation Board of Directors.
23: Tell me about the Iowa Barn Foundation.
26: We have been in existence since 1997, and our primary goal is to award grant money to folks who want to preserve and restore and maintain their barns across the state of Iowa.
23: There are a lot of barns across the state of Iowa that are in dire need of some help. And they're beautiful structures. So how do you get started?
26: Well, we have a website and we have a Facebook page. And on that is our grant application. And folks can take a look at our grant application and apply. We help with everything from foundations to putting steel on your roof and also putting new windows in barns. They can take a look at the grant application, and then each county usually has a person that's a representative that you can contact your county representative, and they can help you through the process of applying for a grant.
23: Do you have parameters or guidelines? So, in other words, a barn that would qualify, and do you have monetary parameters then?
26: Yes, we give away matching grants up to $50,000, and we do have some parameters as far as we will allow steel roofs and vinyl windows, new foundations, that type of thing. But right now, we aren't yet paying for steel siding. We do pay for construction to replace the wood siding, and we also help with paint. So,
23: how can we find out more about you guys?
26: You can take a look at our website. It's www.iowabarnfoundation.org. And we also put out 2 magazines a year. You can become a member just for $50 a year, and all of the money goes right to awarding grants to people fixing up their barns. And I really want to highlight June 26th and 27th. We are featuring barns in Jefferson County, where the county seat is Fairfield. We've got 23 barns that are open to the general public. It's 9 to 5. It's free. It's self-guided. But again, we're just trying to draw attention to the variety of barns and the history of barns and our agricultural heritage across the state.
23: How many barns have you been working on?
26: We have awarded grant money to a little over 400 barns since our existence. We started again in 1997, but we do estimate that Iowa at one time, at our peak rural population, we had 400,000 barns, and today we're down to 20,000 barns.
23: So do you have any specific geography you're working in right now?
26: We are statewide, but again, every June we feature a different county in the state of Iowa. And then every September we have barns all across the state that are open for our tour. We do have some areas of the state where we don't have a lot of folks that have applied for grants or gone through the process of saving a barn, and that would primarily be Western Iowa and Southwestern. So if you live in those areas, we would love to hear from you, and we would love to help you save your barn.
23: So how do we get started? We go to your website.
26: Yep.
23: Do we have to have a plan in mind? Do we have to put pictures up to send you?
26: Yeah. Part of the grant process is you need to have a little bit of history, what you know, or you can just let us know that you don't know some of the history. That's acceptable. But then we ask that you get two bids for the type of work that you need to have done. And you can contact us, and we can help you with evaluating your barn to let you know kind of what it needs or looks like it needs for repairs. And then you get the bids, go through the process, submit a grant, and every year our grant cycle is you have to submit your grant by the end of August, and we meet every October and award the grant money.
23: So what are some of the barns that maybe you've restored that we can take a look at? You got any ones that maybe your favorite one, or maybe the way coolest barn?
26: Well, the way coolest, that gets a little competitive. I don't want to pin myself down, but a couple that come to my mind. There's a young man that farms in Webster County, and I happen to, as well as being on the board of directors, I'm the representative for Webster and Calhoun County. Young man in Webster County named Matt Mitchell. He and his young family, they actually moved a barn, which we helped with that process as well. The barn was going to be torn down and destroyed, but he approached the farmer, and the farmer said, well, if you want to move it, I'll give it to you. So that's exactly what he did. He moved

0: I'm Sarah Walters. 72 degrees and overcast in Des Moines. Here's what's trending on WHO. The U.S. Supreme Court has rejected a lawsuit claiming the weed killer Roundup causes cancer and its maker failed to warn people.
1: In a 7-2 ruling, Monsanto, now owned by Bayer, will not face state lawsuits. SCOTUS says the EPA has approved Roundup's label without a cancer warning. The ruling says Monsanto cannot be sued under state law for failing to include one. The EPA has claimed glyphosate, the active ingredient in Roundup, doesn't cause cancer when used according to its label instructions. I'm Chris Turner.
0: The case was brought by a Missouri man who says he used Roundup for decades before developing non-Hodgkin's lymphoma. In two other rulings, the court sided with President Trump in immigration cases. It ruled that his administration can resume a policy turning away asylum seekers before they enter the U.S.
2: The practice known as metering limits how many people can apply each day. The court says federal law does not require a claim to be processed if a migrant has not set foot on U.S. soil. I'm John Fink.
0: The court also ruled in favor of ending temporary protected status for Haitian and Syrian nationals. The heavy rain last week is helping with drought conditions.
3: The new National Drought Monitor map shows less abnormally dry conditions in northwest Iowa, an area that's been plagued by drought and near drought all spring. There's also a slight reduction in areas of moderate drought in northern Iowa. Right now, about 67% of Iowa is drought-free. I'm Claire Burnett.
0: It's going to cost more to host a 4th of July cookout. A Farm Bureau survey finds a gathering that feeds 10 people will cost about $73.82. That's up $3 compared to last year. It's 11:31, traffic, weather, and the Big Show next.
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6: Still a nice couple of days before the heat turns up. Partly sunny and 80 today. Mostly cloudy and 62 tonight. A chance for morning showers gives way to partly sunny skies and a high of 79 for Friday. Partly sunny and 84 Saturday. That's your forecast. I'm Craig Michaels from News Radio 1040 WHO.
7: It's 72 degrees and overcast in Des Moines. I'm Sarah Walters. Our next update at noon. Breaking news and severe weather as it happens on Des Moines News Weather and Traffic Station, News Radio 1040 WHO.
8: It is 12:35. Welcome back to the big show here Thursday. 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
9: Yep, great to talk to you, Dwayne.
8: Well, I have to admit, the tractor ride over the last 3 days has kind of taken me away from watching the markets on a daily basis, but seeing some uptick in the grain complex here today, especially soybeans as I look at the markets here today.
9: Yeah, you know, most definitely, Dwayne. I think the thing that we've had is we've just taken in a terrific amount of risk premium out of the market starting the third week of May. All the way till just recently. We did hit an upside target over 505, you know, in May, and now we've hit a downside target on July corn, filled that gap of 505 and a quarter, stayed above $4. But, you know, I think what we're doing is trying to add some risk premium back to the market. There's a number of things out here that could spark a rally contra-seasonal, and I think one we're kind of watching, of course, is the weather, but also watching this acre stocks report on Tuesday. So, you know, there's things that could move, and also watching the weather in Europe, Dwayne.
8: And then what about the soybean complex? We're sharply higher here today as well there.
9: Yeah, you know, I think it's kind of one of those things that we've turned out to be very competitive on this drop kick on soybeans, very competitive with South America. We've had, you know, the petro grains kind of drug the bean oil down and, you know, finally maybe starting to reach some areas where bean oil's finding some support. You know, that's pushing us up. The bull story on the soybeans really comes from the biodiesel, if you will, program. And petro grains pushed us down, giving us a little bit of support there. And I think there's optimism at some point in time, Dwayne, that China comes in. They're committed to buy you know, big amount of beans and grain. At some point in time, when the price is right, you would expect they would, and you would certainly think that we're getting close to that kind of value. But proof's going to be see what happens on that end of it.
8: Now, Don, we are seeing some export sales being reported, aren't we?
9: Yeah, we are. We're seeing some, you know, unknown. That's probably China, but it's kind of a trickling type of thing. We still haven't seen anything on corn out of China. I think there was optimism there. And I think we wanted to see a little more aggressive on soybeans. I think the feeling is that China was probably holding off, see if they could get a little closer to harvest. And I think the trick on that one is as long as they don't get spooked by some weather concern. We do have that high pressure ridge, you know, Dwayne's coming in starting Sunday. I think the trick on that one is going to be, does it come in and sit? Or does it leave like the trade believes that it's going to just kind of scoot out again? But you never know on those. And, you know, certainly we have crops that are shallow rooted in a lot of areas, particularly Eastern Corn Belt. So there's reasons to just be on guard here and just in case with Europe in just a flat, hot, dry pattern going on.
8: Yeah, exactly. So you talked about harvest. I know you keep track of South American harvest. What are we seeing there as they move along?
9: Well, they've got a good crop in corn. Let's just say they're close to 60% harvested on corn. Brazil, just such a big window of harvest. You know, it's almost like from Canada all the way to the southern part of the U.S. But anyway, they're about 8% harvested. They'll harvest corn all the way into August. But crops there, I would say, are large, but they're being scaled back just a little bit with some of the weather concerns that they had. So competition's there, but the interesting thing is it's their harvest, so basis is weaker, of course, but we're competitive with them on corn also. So I think some of it would just with the transportation cost, fuel cost, you know, we can ship pretty easily to our neighbors here. So competitive, and maybe that's part of the reason we're hitting a little bit of a floor here at these lower prices. And certainly, if you look at the government numbers, they have the average cash on corn $4.40. For next year. Well, these corn is $4.40. So,
8: yeah, exactly.
9: Maybe there.
8: Are you hearing anything in regards to quality in Brazil or any parts of South America? I mean, I remember in the past, you know, hearing, you know, bean harvest in May with, you know, high moisture, content in regards to, what was running through the combine. Are you hearing anything in regards to the quality of the crop over there?
9: You know, so far it seems like it's, you know, all's good on the quality end of it. And I think the wheat is a little bit of concern, much like ours, that maybe, you know, that quality is a little bit of a concern. But otherwise, on soybeans and corn, haven't really picked up anything that's of a concern here so far.
8: Okay, well, very good. Appreciate that. And meal and oil right now kind of running neck to neck here. Meal's up $2.50 and oil's over a half a cent higher.
9: Yeah, you know, and it's usually the, you know, if the oil's up, the meal is down. But I think what's happened is the meal's reached, you know, our levels that we were at last fall, Duane. So we're at some pretty low levels. So you have meal finding some buying support from the feed end of it. You have oil finding some support from the petrol grains, if you will. And both of those are just lifting the soybeans. And, you know, it feels like a market that, if nothing else, at least at this time of year, we've taken enough risk out of the market, but we're certainly are looking for a catalyst to see if there's any reason that we can extend to the upside.
8: Okay, well, very good. Now, you always say that oats knows, and what do oats know right now when they're 12 cents lower?
9: Well, this is it. Maybe oats knows nothing, you know, but you're right. we're at 271 down 12 on the oats. So certainly we hope that's not a precursor to the rest of the grains, but yeah. It's such a thin market over there.
8: Yeah, well, it's odd to see it 12 cents lower here today. But, well, hey, we're going to cut you loose now. We'll talk livestock a little before 1 o'clock. Right now we are showing livestock pretty much mixed to lower, but we'll talk livestock a little before 1 o'clock. Don, and in the meantime, how can our Big Show listeners reach out to you?
9: You bet. Can reach us here at U.S. Commodities at 1-800-247-4071.
8: All right. We'll talk a little before 1 o'clock then, Don.
9: Thank you.
8: Again, Don. Yeah, Don Rose again, U.S. Commodities in West Des Moines. Right now, we need to take a look at the Farm Beat.
5: Now, here's the latest from the Farm Beat.
8: Superior Livestock has kicked off their summer video sales season with a Corn Belt Classic. Superior Livestock rep Kyle Schaub, a world champion auctioneer, said excellent animal health up and down the supply chain has continued to be a focus during their years of video sales.
10: I think something that Superior did very, very well back in the early 90s was that they created kind of a standard for animal health protocol. And they had good advice from, I think, Texas A&M and some of the other animal health professionals that they had surrounded themselves with to kind of develop these vaccination programs. But not only was it good for the cattle, it's also good for marketing and good for the next guy in the chain. We've got to remember, as a cow-calf producer, there's other people that are going to have to deal with these cattle. So it's important that they go on and are successful for the next guy in line. That's what makes him come back and want to buy them again.
8: He said buyers in today's market are focused now more than ever on animal health and value-added programs.
10: So I think when you talk about value-added programs, we tend to think about some of those natural programs and the NHTC type stuff that kind of came about years ago, along with the GAP programs and the all natural and things. At the core of that is the vaccination protocols. And maybe we see it now more than ever just because this market is where it is. But buyers are certainly paying attention to things like health a lot closer. And so are they going to give a little more money for calf with fall shots at him or with the full vaccination protocol? It's most likely that he will.
8: Looking ahead to the summer video season, Shobe hinted at strong consumer demand leading to another impressive season ahead.
10: You know, I expect this thing to be strong. We know this thing can't get higher and higher and higher forever and ever, but it's showing just some very, very solid strength. What we have to remember, and I think this is a big message that we talk to a lot of our friends, a lot of our customers about, we can't get greedy. As a producer in this market, we can't be greedy. I realize it takes every dollar that we can when you talk about the expenses and the unknowns and all the risk factors that are involved that are in doing what we do, but this thing is way beyond what any of us in the marketing world ever thought was possible.
8: Again, that's Montana-based Kyle Shobe, a world champion auctioneer with Superior Livestock.
11: 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This is Tony Bakhoven, and I'm inviting you to the Sprint Car Capital of the World. 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
8: Well, you just heard Kyle Shobe, World Livestock Auctioneer Champion, and coming up shortly after 12 o'clock today, I'm going to visit with the 2026 World Livestock Auctioneer Champion, Jace Thompson. He is from Billings, Montana, and we're going to talk to Jace. He's actually in Indiana today doing a video sale, and hats off, too, to Austin Shaben of Dunlap. Austin was recognized as the Rookie of the Year at the Livestock Marketing Association convention over the weekend. But yeah, we're going to talk to Jace coming up a little after 12 o'clock today on The Big Show. We are showing corn and soybeans higher, meals higher, oils higher, wheats higher, oats are trading lower, live cattle trading mixed with the nearby is a little bit higher, deferreds a little bit lower, feeder cattle are lower, and nearby July hog contracts trading lower. Everything else is trading higher. That's a look at the markets here on The Big Show.
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8: And Nathan's got to look at the weather here, being brought to you by Hertz Real Estate Services, farmland auction brokerage, and evaluations. And Nathan, you were talking about that 90-degree weather comes Sunday, and I'm going to be emceeing the Sac County Fair Queen contest on Sunday, and we're looking at low 90s, like 93 degrees for a high. It'll be a little steamy, so it's pretty warm weather coming up.
13: You'll need the fan on a stick and a lot of arm muscle going. That'll absolutely be a warm day for sure. How about low 80s until then, today, tomorrow, Saturday, and then we do make that 10 degree jump Saturday into Sunday, and talking mid 90s all into next week. Could start to maybe see that dip back into the 80s by the end of next week, but it'll be a few days in a row sustained of those 90 degree temperatures. As far as precipitation goes over the next few days, doesn't look like much, maybe a spotty shower here and there. Eastern Iowa could see maybe a couple more than the rest of the state during the day tomorrow. And then the next more widespread chance of rain looks like it maybe be early next week. 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
3: I've caught up right now with Doc Hall, and Doc, first off, great to see you here today.
4: Yeah, thanks, Duane. We managed to make it up.
3: Well, we appreciate the boys bringing you up here on this Sunday, and you're no stranger to the tractor ride. You've got quite a history with the WHO radio tractor ride.
4: Yeah, we've been doing it since 02, I believe it is. We missed the first five because it's coaching baseball, but yeah, we've been on pretty much all the rest of them.
3: Well, you have provided the Doc Hall trailer bags, which is one of the first things people get. And as I look out here, I see a lot of bags here. But I keep telling people it's kind of like trick or treat. They fill the bag up as they make their way around. And by the time they get to the end table here, they got quite a bag full.
4: Yes, yes. And they're great bags. You can haul groceries in them. You can do anything with them. And it just happens to have my name on it. So when they need to look for a trailer, they can call me.
3: And talk about that, and talk about the types of trailers that you keep in stock, or you at least have access to, Doc.
4: Oh, we've got access to pretty much anything that a person wants, from a little utility trailer up to a 50-foot flatbed. The Binky trailers, they're built in Farley, and they build the heavy-duty ones, or we sell a lot of their dump trailers, partial tilts. But they have the big semi-flatbeds, too.
3: Well, I've seen several of the Binky trailers out here for the ride this year. And I know a lot of times, Doc, you and I talk because when I first started, you know, working with you many, many years ago, one of the first things I learned was that you use the products that you sell. And a lot of times somebody might have in mind what they want for a trailer, but after talking to you, well, maybe they need a bigger axle, maybe an extra axle, bigger tires and so forth. So kind of talk about that process because you really pull that together.
4: Yeah, I mean, these guys, you know, especially on skid loaders, you know, they'll call the first thing I'll ask them is, how much does the skid loader weigh? Because so many of them are getting heavier that the 7K axle doesn't work anymore. 8K axles will work for a lot of them. But we've got guys using 10 and 12K axle ones for some of the bigger, heavier skid loaders there is. And so you just got to know what you're wanting to haul.
3: And one thing, too, you've taken on over the last 6, 7, 8 years are the dump boxes. Talk about that, because those are pretty neat the way they work with built-in battery chargers on them, and you can load those trailers up and take them out to the dump and dump them, and they're a pretty handy trailer, aren't they?
4: Yeah, the Binky, we've got the Binky dump trailers, the super heavy-duty ones. Actually, Chet just sold one to a guy from Cedar Rapids that's going to use it to haul concrete. And so the B&B one works great for that. Then we've got the Lamar trailers too that we can use if they don't need to spend quite so much money. We can get them fixed up with one of them.
3: Okay, well, very good. Doc, how can our Big Show listeners get in touch with you in Ogden, or your telephone number, your website? Talk about that.
4: Yep, you bet. My number is 515-231-2360, 515-231-2360, and then they can, like I say, I've got Chet. He's helping out a lot with the sales part of it, or the picking up stuff, since I've been in rehab since January. So, anyhow, we'll get them fixed up one way or the other.
3: Okay, very good. Doc Hall, it's always great to see you today.
4: That sounds good, Duane. Good to see you, too.

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4: It's 12 o'clock. I'm Dave Bohl.
5: And I'm Eva Basinger. It's 72 degrees and cloudy.
4: Here's what's trending on WHO. The U.S. Supreme Court is siding with the Trump administration on border policy.
6: The justices ruled the federal government can turn back some asylum seekers at the U.S.-Mexico border without hearing their claims right away. The practice known as metering limits how many people can apply each day and has been used by both Republican and Democratic administrations. The court says federal law does not require a claim to be processed if a migrant has not set foot on U.S. soil. The ruling could allow the policy to return, which may affect crossings at busy ports like those in San Diego. I'm John Fink.
5: Secretary of State Marco Rubio is in Bahrain for a meeting of the Gulf Cooperation Council, where he's reassuring Middle East allies that a peace deal with Tehran would take their interest into account. He also says Iran won't be allowed to charge tolls for passage through the Strait of Hormuz.
7: If in fact we accepted that you can charge money to use an international waterway because it happens to be near your territorial space, well then this would spread throughout the world like a contagion.
4: Rubio also told foreign ministers that the U.S. wants peace with Iran, but not at any price.
5: More than 160 deaths have been confirmed after powerful back-to-back earthquakes hit Venezuela yesterday. That number is expected to rise as many remain trapped under the rubble of collapsed homes and buildings.
8: Experts calling it the strongest earthquakes to hit the country in more than a century. The images truly astonishing. Buildings reduced to rubble, rescuers climbing over some of those buildings to find survivors. Of course, every second crucial.
5: George Solis reporting.
4: Nearly 1,000 people are reported injured as a result of the magnitude 7.2 and 7.5 quakes.
5: A letter from the state indicates that a former top IPERS executive was fired after violations of sexual harassment and violence-free workplace policies. IPERS chief benefits officer Stephen Herbert was terminated on May 7th. The same day, the IPERS accepted the resignation of its CEO.
4: Both officials had been on administrative leave amid investigations into misconduct allegations. An estimated 10% of Iowans depend or will depend on the Iowa Public Employees Retirement System as part of their retirement income, according to the state.
5: The U.S. Treasury Department says an audit finding Governor Kim Reynolds improperly spent COVID money to boost her employees' salaries is not supported.
9: State Auditor Rob Sand's office produced the report 5 years ago, stating the governor should pay back the nearly $500,000 in COVID relief money spent on salaries and bonuses for her staff. The new Treasury Department report says the spending was justified as the employees were dedicated to responding to the pandemic. I'm Craig Michaels.
5: Sand, who is the Democratic Party candidate for Iowa governor, says he stands by his report.
4: Local hospitals and emergency clinics are seeing a rise in the number of injuries from e-bike and electronic scooter crashes.
10: For us, it's the most rapidly growing mechanism of injury. If we go back 5 years, we would see someone injured maybe once or twice a month. And now it's every week, two or three times or more.
4: Dr. Rick Sidwell, trauma surgeon at Unity Point Iowa Methodist and Blank Children's Hospital.
5: He says e-bike crashes can cause a wide range of injuries.
10: I'm seeing that several times a week. It's extremities, so arms and legs broken or mangled, broken neck, broken spines, head injuries, spinal cord injury, broken ribs. It's a whole spectrum of injuries. It's not just little scrapes and bumps and bruises.
5: Cities throughout the Des Moines metro, including Ankeny and Waukee, have passed ordinances to clarify the rules for e-bikes and e-scooters on city sidewalks and trails. Sidwell was interviewed by Simon Conway on News Radio 1040 WHO. It's 12:04, checking your money on News Radio 1040 WHO. Grilling burgers this summer is going to cost more than it did last year.
11: 2 pounds of ground beef, the price for that was up 5.5% to just over $7 a pound. And that reflects just this overall supply and demand situation that we're facing in the cattle and beef market right now.
5: Christopher Pudens with the Iowa Farm Bureau Federation. He tells WHO Radio News the latest Farm Bureau survey shows it will cost about 4% more to host a summer cookout this year compared to last year. That increase mirrors the national inflation rate. Despite the overall increase in prices, some items are cheaper this year compared to last, most notably eggs and potatoes.
4: On Wall Street, markets mixed at the noon hour. The Dow is up about a third of a percent at 52,031, the S&P 500 down under a tenth of a percent at 7355, and the NASDAQ also down over half a percent at 25,327.
5: It's 12:05. The city of Des Moines is reminding residents about its fireworks rules ahead of the 4th of July holiday. That story and more news, sports, traffic, and weather coming up on News Radio 1040 WHO.
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4: It's 12:07, 72 degrees and cloudy. I'm Dave Bohl.
5: And I'm Eva Basinger.
4: Fireworks rules in Des Moines ban them from being set off on public property. City Fire Chief Jonathan Lund says there are unintended fires set every year by the use of commercial fireworks.
14: One of the things we love about Des Moines is the mature trees, the tightly knit, tightly packed neighborhoods, the houses that are close together. It encourages us to get out and know our neighbors. Unfortunately, that's also one of the reasons why consumer fireworks are so dangerous. We don't know where those fireworks are going to end up.
5: New rules also ban fireworks in public parks where vandals did substantial damage in 2024. Police will be patrolling the parks again this year. Violators face $200 fines. We have more on our website at whoradio.com/news.
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15: The Cubs' Dansby Swanson has been tearing things up against the Mets this week. In three games in New York, he has 15 runs batted in, 11 coming yesterday in a doubleheader. Meanwhile, David Peterson has switched clubhouses, New York trading him to the Cubs in exchange for minor league infielder Cole Mathis. The Hornets are trading star guard LaMelo Ball along with Josh Green to the Timberwolves for Naz Reid and a series of draft picks. I'm Frank Garrity.
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5: At 12:09, 72 degrees and cloudy. Polk County will activate its extreme temperature plan on Sunday. The plan will go into effect Sunday at 4 p.m. and includes the activation of cooling centers, weather amnesty at homeless shelters, and DART bus rides to cooling centers. The plan will remain in effect until further notice. We have more online at whoradio.com/news.
4: 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The Bakery Unlimited in Winterset is the third best donut shop in the country, according to this year's USA Today 10 Best Reader Choice Awards. 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I'm Dave Bull.
5: And I'm Eva Basinger. Our next update at 12:30. Breaking news and severe weather as it happens.
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21: 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In the co-main event, destruction takes center stage when the boogeyman Arnold Boumaye Adams collides with Steve Panda Banks in an all-out battle for heavyweight supremacy. 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
6: Good afternoon and welcome back to The Big Show, being brought to you by the Iowa Agriculture Water Alliance. And as you know, clean water in Iowa, it starts right here. The 2026 Livestock Marketing Association World Livestock Auctioneer Championship was held this past weekend in Deadwood, South Dakota. And the winner is on the telephone with me right now, 23-year-old Jace Thompson from Billings, Montana. And Jace, welcome to The Big Show here today.
7: Dwayne, it's sure a pleasure to be here. Thanks for having me on.
6: Absolutely. Well, first off, congratulations on being named the 2026 World Livestock Auction Champion. And I have to ask you, Jace, is it has it sunk in yet?
7: You know, it has. There's about 5,000 phone calls and texts, it felt like, for the first couple days. But, you know, it's something that I've put a lot of work into, and I had kind of anticipated it, and definitely had hoped for it, hoped to get the honor, and got lucky enough for it to come true. So, yeah, it sure feels real, and it feels great.
6: Well, thank you for taking the time to join us here on The Big Show today. And you're going to work already today. I mean, you don't take any time off after this title, do you?
7: Yeah, it was right back to business as usual there on Tuesday at the cow sales, and then now I'm in Indiana for a video sale.
6: All right, well, very good. Hey, if you would, share with our Big Show audience about yourself and your family. I know you've got a long history in the livestock marketing business, and talk about that if you would.
7: Yeah, so I'm third generation in the cattle brokerage business, the cattle marketing business, and then the auctioneering deal as well. My grandpa got started in Wyoming. He got started from scratch, grew up real poor, and got started from scratch under two brothers there, successful cattle business brothers there, the Petch brothers in Wyoming. My grandpa went on to kind of be represent and buy some cattle in the country, and then he grew a marketing and brokerage business there throughout the years. He also managed and owned a couple different sale barns there in Wyoming. And then fast forward to my dad. He was born in Wyoming and grew up and worked in Wyoming for the first half of his life. And then he moved up, or I shouldn't say the first half, but the first 25 years of his life. And then he moved up to Montana, and he got with the Goggins family. And he started a brokerage business up there, as well as auctioneered for them at both their barns there in Billings, and then became the cattle sale manager, and has kind of operated the both cattle sales there in Billings for the Goggins family for quite some time. Also fed and bought and sold quite some quite a few cattle there in Billings. So, yeah, three generations of it. There's a lot of roots behind it. And I think that makes my dad and I the first father-son duo to win the world championship.
6: Yeah, so what year did your dad win the championship?
7: 2009.
6: Wow, that is incredible. Congratulations to you on that aspect as well. And, you know, I got to tell you, Jace, I learned a year ago while spending a couple days at last year's event when it was held here in Iowa, hosted by the Shaben family at Dunlap Livestock Auction, the Livestock Marketing Association Convention and the Auctioneer Competition. I tell you what, this is truly a family event, isn't it? And I know that your family was able to share in the celebration with you in Deadwood.
7: Oh, absolutely. Yeah, there's so many, you know, there's so many multi-generation families that come to this, the convention there, no matter where it is. You know, there's people that come every single year just because of the new and refreshing ideas that are talked about and thought of there at these conventions. But yeah, it's, you know, there's been many years that my grandpa, my dad, and I have all been there. And we truly do believe in what the LMA stands for, which is keeping these rural and these big markets alive, these livestock auctions. And we believe in the open competitive bidding platform, and we believe in selling cattle at auction. And so does everybody else in the LMA and that attends these conventions. And that's what those conventions do is they just really promote keeping that business alive and thriving.
6: Yeah, and talk about that more, because the auction method of selling selling livestock and why it is so important, Jace. I mean, to me, over the past year, what is going on in the auction barns right now today, as you're selling here today as well, I mean, that's really setting the tone for the entire cattle industry.
7: Oh, absolutely. It's been life-saving for a lot of producers the last few years have been. But, you know, the auction method has really shown in the last few years because we've seen a rapidly fluctuating market. And, you know, my grandpa said it on an interview that we did here a few days ago. And, you know, in a market that changes in a regular tone, it's hard to price your cattle, let alone in a market like we've had the last 4 or 5 years, where this market's just been rapidly changing up and mostly all up, and just big swings in the market. So one thing about it, no matter whether it's going up or down, the auctions provide that competitive bidding and that real-time appraisal for your animal, and in a properly managed barn, it's always going to be the highest.
6: Well, Jace, I have to tell you, we're awful proud of Austin Shaben here in Iowa being named Rookie of the Year, and I've watched Austin grow up in the business, and just like you have, and of course also very proud of past champions here in Iowa, Austin's dad John and Russell Sleep and Will Epperly, all cream of the crop folks, and awful proud of the folks here, and you got to share the stage with a lot of those folks last weekend.
7: Oh, yeah, they're top-notch people. Austin did a fantastic job. That family is another family that has such deep roots and history in the agricultural business, and they truly do care about the auction way of selling cattle. So that's another fantastic family, and kudos to them and all of their successes as well.
6: What's ahead for the next 12 months? I'm sure you're going to be putting a lot of miles on that custom wrap pickup.
7: Yeah, absolutely. You know, the girls at the LMA are setting me up with some appearances, and I have a lot of people that have requested I come sell with them. And then I have a few places that are kind of on my goals as well to go visit and sell at, and just hopefully be able to go and spread LMA's message and share with some of these market owners and operators, as well as the ranchers across the countryside, as to what the LMA is doing and some of their developments. Because that they're really, really making some progressive changes and doing some big things. So as much as I can be the ambassador for them and just share their message, I will do that.
6: Yeah, well said. Well, Jace, I know you're a busy guy, but we certainly appreciate you taking the time to hop on the Big Show with us here this afternoon.
7: Thank you, Dwayne.
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21: 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In the co-main event, destruction takes center stage when the boogeyman Arnold Boumaier Adams collides with Steve Panda Banks in an all-out battle for heavyweight supremacy. 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
6: 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And, of course, Nathan Fisher alongside here today, Dwayne Murley. Bob has got the day off. Bob is recuperating from 3 days out on the tractor ride, Monday, Tuesday, and Wednesday. But he will be back tomorrow. And our guest right now, as promised, we've got Nancy Jansen on the telephone with the Top Rail Saddle Club down in Lake City. And, of course, they've got the rodeo coming up for Western Days on Saturday and Sunday. And Nancy, welcome back to The Big Show here this afternoon.
31: Well, thank you, Dwayne, and good afternoon to everyone.
6: Yeah, well, hey, tell us about the Western Days Rodeo coming up this weekend. The Top Rail Saddle Club holding the rodeo Saturday night at 7:30, then again Sunday at 6 p.m. But you guys have a lot of activities going on down there this weekend.
31: We have a lot of great activities going on, Dwayne, and we've got some new things this year, specifically for Sunday. Of course, the show is at 7:30 on Saturday night. We'll have great food and cold beer, great cowboys and cowgirls, and a heck of a good show. And we just ask everybody to come out and enjoy it. Our admission price is very low for families, and our food prices and their concession prices are very low. So we just ask everybody to come out Saturday night at 7:30. The other thing I'd like to say is we are having a new event this year for the Top Rail Saddle Club called Mutton Busting. And if anybody knows what that is, it's where we see riders try to ride sheep. And this is hysterical, and it's kids. We have 50 kids signed up to ride sheep on Sunday afternoon. We'll open the gates about 3:30 on Sunday afternoon. The mutton busting will happen at 4:30, and the regular show will get underway at 6 o'clock. So we have two full days for you in Lake City this weekend.
6: Well, awesome. And one of the highlights Saturday night, of course, two great shows Saturday night and Sunday night. But Saturday night, the fireworks, those are always a big hit once the rodeo's over.
31: It's always a big hit. We ask people to come sit in the bleachers. The best view of the fireworks is sitting right in our bleachers. We just shut the lights down so everybody can see, and you can stay right there and have a good time. After the fireworks, we have live music again in our beer garden, so people can stay after the show and enjoy just some nice time listening to music and visiting with friends. So we have a wonderful weekend lined up.
6: Yeah, absolutely. Well, Nancy Jensen, thank you for hopping on the big show here today, and we'll keep spreading the word on the rodeo this Saturday and Sunday down in Lake City.
31: Thank you so much, Dwayne.
6: And again, Nancy Jensen with the Top Rail Saddle Club in Lake City. The rodeo Saturday night at 7:30, then on Sunday at 6 p.m. And again, the highlight on Sunday is going to be that mutton busting that gets underway at 4:30 on that Sunday afternoon. Markets right now, corn and soybeans higher, meals higher, oils higher, wheat's trading higher, and the livestock complex trading mixed. That's a look at the markets here on

0: Turner.
1: The case was brought by a Missouri man who says he used Roundup for 20 years before developing non-Hodgkin's lymphoma. In two other rulings on immigration, the court sided with the president.
2: The U.S. Supreme Court is now siding with the Trump administration, agreeing it has the power to turn back migrants seeking asylum when arriving at ports of entry along the U.S. border with Mexico. The policy is not in effect currently, but the ruling, which overturns lower court decisions of the past, clears the way for the Trump administration to implement it. Eben Brown, Fox News.
1: The court also ruled in favor of ending temporary protected status for Haitian and Syrian nationals. Polk County will activate its extreme temperature plan on Sunday. It goes into effect at 4 o'clock. It includes the activation of cooling centers, weather amnesty at homeless shelters, and DART bus rides to cooling centers. From the heat to that heavy rain last week, that's now helping with drought conditions.
3: The new National Drought Monitor map shows less abnormally dry conditions in northwest Iowa, an area that's been plagued by drought and near drought all spring. There's also a slight reduction in areas of moderate drought in northern Iowa. Right now, about 67% of Iowa is drought-free. I'm Claire Burnett.
1: It's 12:31. Traffic, weather, and the Big Show next.
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2: It's 73 degrees in Des Moines. I'm Sarah Walters. Our next update at 1 o'clock. Breaking news and severe weather as it happens on Des Moines News Weather and Traffic Station, News Radio 1040 WHO.
3: It is 12:35. 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I'm talking right now with Tom Carlson, and Tom is the office manager and farm manager at Hertz Farm Management and Real Estate Services in Humboldt, Iowa. And Tom, I appreciate you joining us here today.
4: Yeah, thanks, Dwayne. Glad you made it through the tractor ride.
3: We did. I tell you what, we had 2.5 days of fun, and we got a lot of great feedback. And I think you also had a chance to watch the tractor ride go by in Calhoun County.
4: Well, you went through the best part of the state of Iowa. No prejudice there, but you got to show them some of God's best.
3: Absolutely. And we told them, you know, we're going to be in some flat country, but you're going to see some of the most productive country in the world as we make our way through Calhoun County. We did see a lot of really nice cornfields and soybean fields and some hay down too, Tom. So that was a highlight. And I guess, first off, let's talk about what you're seeing with the crops and so forth, not only in Humboldt County, but your entire footprint that you cover for Hertz Farm Management.
4: Yeah, for the most part, from Humboldt South, things look really good. We struggle a little bit with emergence. Seems like we can plant the crop pretty rapidly, and unfortunately, we had a lot of acres go in on that April 23rd, 24th, 25th time frame, and those crops struggled with some emergence. No matter what the variety, they all seem to struggle. We saw that all the way from Sioux Falls, South Dakota, all the way into Illinois. Anything planted those days just were struggled from day one to get out of the ground. And most of the final stands are acceptable, but we did have to tear up a few fields and start over. But since then, we've been off to the races, and especially these last 10 days to 2 weeks, this crop is progressing rapidly and looking like a crop we're going to be proud of.
3: Now, I know you're visiting with some of your clients right now, and what's the conversation? Are you looking ahead to 2027, or what are you guys talking about right now?
4: Yeah, we're beginning the initial plans. We're talking, of course, like everybody is, about the input costs and how we're going to manage those, but more importantly, we're talking about capital improvements that we can make. Not only we can kind of control some of the fertilizer and those expenses, but also important is how we can increase revenue and through tile projects and just land improvement, waterways, CRP, filter strips, and even some riparian buffers and some saturated buffers and those type of things are on the agenda. And anything we can do to add to the bottom line while protecting water quality and making the farm better.
3: Right. Are you talking marketing at all, new crop, old crop? Is that part of the conversation?
4: Well, this visit, we're going to try to avoid it just because there's not a whole lot of good to say about it. We've positioned it such where we got out of most of our old crop grain here earlier in the May time frame, beginning of June, and made some new crop sales prior to that also. Now we're just kind of in a wait-and-hold pattern and crossing our fingers and hoping for a better day.
3: Okay. Well, Tom, I know that Hertz Farm Management and Real Estate Services hold summer seminars in late July and early August. Now, are you going to be part of any of those seminars this summer?
4: Yeah, Dwayne, we'll be hosting a seminar. Our office will be in Sioux City, and that'll be on August 5th. It's a Wednesday. They won't have as good of presentations of, as if you were leading it. So there's your invitation to join us,
3: well,
4: Dwayne.
3: But, that would be a lot of fun, actually.
4: But we do give a lot of pertinent information regarding the real estate market, grain markets, and anything else that's going on in the world of agriculture, or any questions that the landowners and participants have. At the end, we have about a 30-minute segment where it's just kind of an Ask the Expert type session where they can ask any questions that's on their mind, and we try to get them answered for them.
3: Okay. Well, I would imagine you hold these around your footprint, or how many do you have, a total number, or how does that kind of work out?
4: Well, we usually try to have around a dozen, and they go in Illinois and then also in Iowa and Minnesota. We start up in Mankato, Minnesota, and we end in Iowa and Illinois, and throw in one in Omaha, and we can cover some of the best ground in the world and some of the best opportunities for improving the farmland in those areas.
3: Yeah, very good. How can our listeners find out more about those seminars and find a location near them? And I would imagine a lot of that invitation goes out to your existing customers, but how can our listeners who are your customers find out more about those meetings, Tom?
4: You bet, Dwayne. They can always go to our website, www.hertz.ag, H-E-R-T-Z.ag, or they can call our office, 515-332-1406.
3: All right, very good. Tom Carlson, again, is the office manager and farm manager at Hertz Farm Management and Real Estate Services in Humboldt. And Tom, how about that telephone number one more time before I let you go?
4: You bet. Going 515-332-1406.
3: All right. Well, Tom, as always, we appreciate your time here today.
4: Thanks, Dwayne. Get rested up.
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6: Export statistics for U.S. red meat for the month of April have been released by USDA and compiled by the U.S. Meat Export Federation. USMEF President and CEO Dan Hallstrom says the strength in pork exports continues.
7: Pork continues to have the same momentum that we've seen for the last 6-8 months. We have considerable growth in the Latin American region. If you look at both April and the whole year-to-date time frame. Mexico, you're looking at record growth. Central America, 10% growth for April, is also on a record pace. Caribbean as well, with the Dominican Republic, also on a pace that's close to record. But the other thing that's interesting is, as we saw in March, the Asian markets continue to have growth as well. And Japan in particular is up 9% in April on pork, year-to-date up 17%. The numbers are good, but especially when you consider the global beef situation, I think that's an opportunity for pork for incremental per capita consumptions, just as a potential alternative for beef in some of these markets. And I think that's a little bit maybe what you're seeing in Japan right now.
6: Beef exports also show a continuing trend of strong demand despite exclusion from China.
7: We're down 10% or so, same as the year-to-date average. But if you take China out, we're actually growing a little bit. So the rest of the world is performing. So specifically, the growth markets for the month of April, Taiwan up 9%. That's been a trend for the whole first quarter. Caribbean's up, similar to pork. Caribbean on beef is performing up 8-9%. The other thing that stood out was Southeast Asia, which in the month of March was also up, mainly with Indonesia. So it's really encouraging to see Indonesia starting to come back and getting some of these permit issues, export permits and all this figured out. And lastly, another story that's the same as it has been most of the quarter is beef variety meats had a strong month at $115 million.
6: Exports contributed nearly $67 per head on hogs in April and almost $416 on fed cattle. For more, please visit USMEF.org. For the U.S. Meat Export Federation, I'm John Harith.
3: 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Brazil is the world's largest soybean producer and a major corn exporter, and is facing several challenges, including low commodity prices, high fertilizer costs, tight credit conditions, and the threat of El Nino-related weather problems.
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3: It is 12:44. Welcome back to the Big Show. Dwayne Murley alongside Nathan Fisher today. And Bob's got the day off, getting a little rest break after the 3 days out on the road on the tractor ride. And he'll be back tomorrow on the Big Show. Looking at the markets right now, July corn up 8 1/4, 4.15 1/4. September corn up 9 cents at 4.24 3/4. D's up 8 1/2, 4.43 1/2. And March is up 8 1/4, 4.57 3/4. July soybeans up 17 1/4, 11.26. August up 8 1/2 at 11.35 1/4. September up 19 1/2 at 11.39 1/2. November up 19 3/4 at 11.54 3/4. Soybean meals up 3.60 a ton, 307.20. Oil up about just over a half a dollar, or actually up a half a penny a pound at 70.09. September wheat Chicago up 3 1/2 at 5.99 1/2. And July oats down 8 3/4 at 2.74 3/4. In the livestock trade, June live cattle up $1.43, 257.43. August up 1.38 at 247.90. October up a half a dollar at 240.88. December's up a nickel at 239.90. August feeder cattle up 75 cents at 373.68. September up $1.05 at 371.78. And October up $1.15 at 368.70. July lean hogs down 80 cents at 93.05. August is trading up 12 cents right now at 96.83. October lean hogs up 23 cents at 81.12. And December's up 18 cents at 73.88. Now crude oil's up $1.15 a barrel right now, right at $71.49. And I was going to pop in here and see if we've gotten any cash cattle trade developing yet here in the country. And we are showing some trade right now in Kansas and Nebraska, live at 255 in both those states. And those are just bids so far. So just a few bids on the table. Asking price is seen at 415 in eastern Nebraska at this time, but really no reported sales. We did see a handful of cattle sell on Wednesday in Nebraska, 408 dressed and 260 live, and that's about the same range we saw traded in Iowa on Tuesday. Now beef cutouts are lower at midday, choice down $1.80 and select down $1.73. That's a look at the markets on the Big Show,
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3: It is 12:47. Nathan, what are you seeing weather-wise as you look at that weather map coming up?
11: Increasing temperatures, to say the least. Okay. How about low 80s next couple days, maybe mid-80s by Saturday, but then mid-90s by Sunday, and that'll extend through much of next week. It'll be toasty for sure, sticky with the heat indexes climbing up into the triple digits by the middle of the day Sunday, and then we'll see those during each of the next few days following that. So yes, warm. Enjoy the cooler-ish weather while we can, Dwayne.
3: Okay, well, very good. Well, thank you. And again, we do need to congratulate three riders that were with us on the WHO Radio Great Iowa Tractor Ride. Justin Herman of Norwalk, Iowa, picking up a set of tires for his tractor, a set of Titan tires. And Kenny Roulette of Bloomfield, also the winner of some Titan tires. And the family of Kenny Stubbe of Glidden, Iowa. Kenny passed away on the Saturday before the tractor ride, and he was restoring a tractor, and we're going to honor his memory with a new set of tires for his family, who is dedicated to finishing the restoration of that tractor. So congratulations to those folks on being the recipients of brand new Titan tire, set of Titan tires for their tractors. Talk markets with Don Rose coming up on the Big Show.
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3: It is 12:54. Welcome back to the Big Show. And as promised, we've got Don Rose back on the telephone right now, U.S. Commodities in West Des Moines. And Don, we appreciate you joining us again here on the Big Show as we head towards the 1 o'clock hour. And still continue to see a nice run-up in the corn and soybean complex here right now.
4: Yeah, glad to be back, Duane. Yeah, I think, you know, we've got a hot market going on right now and a hot temperature coming at us. So I think it's kind of a culmination of everything. I think it's funds got too short. Technicals are trying to turn up. We got a key reversal going on in corn market across the board. That means we went lower than we ever have so far this year, and we're closing higher than the close of the day before, even higher than the high of the day before on corn. So bottom line, charts improving. We're watching this weather very close, and of course, you might guess, a lot of rumors swirling that China's underneath the market trying to source not only soybeans, but corn and wheat and sorghum. So we'll see where there's smoke, there's fire. We'll find out. But for now, you know, balancing back to the upside, Duane.
3: Okay, well, very good. Hey, let's talk livestock right now, live cattle and feeder cattle, mostly higher. We do have a hogs and pigs report out here in about an hour or so, and hogs are trading lower. What do you see as you look at that livestock complex?
4: Yeah, I think when you look at the hogs, the all hogs and pigs, looking for those to be up as of June 1%, the breeding down 0.7%, market up 1%. So I think the key on that's going to be, are we seeing expansion or contraction going on in the hog industry? What do we have for numbers going forward? But, you know, back over to the cattle market, it's a cash-led bull market. The cash market, the last bids we had was 260 in Iowa, but those were passed, so we'll see. We think more so it's going to be steady with last week, but the basis, the futures just too low, Duane, versus the cash, so here we come back with the futures higher today.
3: Yeah, you know, the last 2 weeks, I think we didn't even trade cattle until like the late in the 5 o'clock hour on a Friday afternoon, so looks like we could be heading that same direction this week the way it looks right now.
4: Yeah, you know, most definitely. I think the thing with the cattle right now, the futures market wants to dial in a typical seasonal break. We usually drop about 10% from the spring high to the summer low year in, year out. That was just the opposite last year. We did the opposite, went up. So the August cattle, if you look at it, they're trying to drop in a normal seasonal break, which would take us down to about 234, and we're 247 right now. But until the cash breaks, Duane, the August cattle on a normal basis are $9 too low. So there you got it. We're kind of in a seesaw type of battle here, depending what you want to believe the cash is going to do going forward. And that probably depends on what you think the demand is going to do going forward. And the consumer just hasn't bought down his protein needs to lower pork here so far for whatever reason. So demand's still strong on beef, like the beef the consumer does.
3: And I guess we'll find out more in a week here with the 4th of July. So, hey, how about contact information with U.S. Commodities, Don?
4: Yeah, you bet, Duane. You can reach us at U.S. Commodities at 1-800-247-4071.
3: All right. Hey, as always, thank you for your time today. We always appreciate it, Don.
4: You bet. Thank you.
3: You bet. Don Rose, again, U.S. Commodities in West Des Moines. And on behalf of Nathan Fisher and Bob Quinn, Bob had the day off today. He'll be back tomorrow. My name is Duane Murley, and thank you for being with us today on The Big Show.
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8: It's 1 o'clock. I'm Sarah Walters. 73 degrees and overcast in Des Moines. Here's what's trending on WHO. The Supreme Court delivered a ruling on Roundup weed killer that could block thousands of lawsuits.
9: The Supreme Court ruled 7-2 that Roundup's maker can't be sued under state law for failing to warn users the weed killer's active ingredient, glyphosate, could cause cancer, saying federal regulators approved the product's label. Matt Murphy, Fox News.
8: The court also ruled President Trump can restart the policy that turns back asylum seekers before they step foot in the U.S. The policy originated under President Obama. The Supreme Court ruled in favor of Trump when it comes to ending temporary protected status for Haitians and Syrians. More than 160 people are dead after earthquakes hit Venezuela yesterday.
10: The powerful 7.2 and 7.5 magnitude earthquake struck just after 6 p.m. yesterday, shaking the capital and surrounding regions. Rescue crews are on the ground desperately looking for survivors. The death toll expected to climb as emergency crews reach devastated areas.
8: Dana Marie McNichols reporting. Iowa ranked 46th in job growth nationwide over the last year. That's according to a new report from Common Sense Institute. The report shows the state added about 3,400 non-farm jobs in May, with the largest gains in the trade, transportation, and utility sector. It's going to cost more to host a 4th of July cookout. A Farm Bureau survey finds a gathering that feeds 10 people will cost about $73.82, up almost $3 compared to last year. That increase mirrors the overall inflation rate. It's 73 degrees. I'm Sarah Walters. Our next update at 1:30. Breaking news and severe weather as it happens on Des Moines News Weather and Traffic Station. 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
11: Congress has passed a bill meant to make housing more affordable. President Trump is refusing to sign it. Representative Miller Meeks is up in arms. Representative Miller Meeks joins me at 7 o'clock on Friday during the WHO Radio Morning Show on News Radio 1040 WHO.
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0: Welcome, everybody. Thursday edition of Clay and Buck. Gets going right now. Appreciate you being here. Clay is in sunny Hawaii, having a great time with the family. He's on vacation this week and next week. So I am holding down the fort of freedom with all of you heading into our nation's 250th. Clay did start texting in from the beach yesterday, and I told him that he needs to put his phone in the canvas beach bag and enjoy himself. But if he has any other thoughts, I'm sure he'll share them today during the program with the team. We have a lot to discuss. The aftermath of Socialism Night in NYC. Our friend Ryan Gradusky will join on that as well in the third hour. I think it's the third hour, yeah. So we'll be talking to him about the data. Because here's where some of you took this. Said, well, Buck, but so few people voted, and it's such a small snapshot, and it's such a crazy area of a crazy city politically, New York. Yeah, but I want to give you some other perspective on that. And that oftentimes it's the very committed crazies who change a whole lot of the world around them. It's not about being popular all the time, my friends. It's just about getting enough power, getting that first beachhead, if you will. And then a lot of things can happen. We also had Trump at the Great American State Fair, where I'm sure he had delicious cotton candy, the most delicious, some people are saying. It's pink, it's beautiful cotton candy. Actually wondering what would be, before I found out that I had celiac disease, I think fried dough was my go-to, which has got to be one of the worst things you could possibly eat at it. I think cotton candy is healthy compared to fried dough, because cotton candy is pure sugar, whereas fried dough is sugar plus dough, which is basically just more sugar fried in oil, which is fat. But it's delicious. It is delicious. So maybe fried dough. And then, but aren't there like some Italian versions of fried dough that people eat at like the San Lorenzo Festival or whatever it's called in New York? Producer Mike, help me out. You know what I'm talking about? San Marino, San Marzano. What is it? There's some Gennaro. I was going through all the sands. Sorry. The San Gennaro Festival. Because they have like fried dough, but they have a cool name for it, so it's delicious. Anyway. Yeah, and Zeppoli? Is that right? Yeah. Yeah, that's just fried dough, but it's delicious. But we have our American version of that. I have really enjoyed, I will say, I've been watching some of the, I watched the 20-minute versions of the World Cup matches, so I can see all of them, and I can't spend, you know, 3 hours watching every game. But I've seen a lot of them. But also, the people that are visiting America that are finding out like how amazing Texas is, for example, and just how much fun, cool stuff there is, how nice Texans are, and the cultural, whether it's the rodeo stuff, the horses, the, you know, all kinds of fun stuff, or people visiting in, you know, here in South Florida or New York, wherever. So that's been really fun watching all that. We've got a stacked show. I got to start. I want to jump right into this because it matters. It was a good day at the Supreme Court. Some decisions came down. I'm gonna give you good news, bad news here, but it's three bits of good news and then one bit of possible bad news. But let's start with the good news, right? Let's get into that. Supreme Court came down with some important decisions. The first one, and I think this is probably the best, most important one, is Mullen v. Doe. Now, this is all about temporary protected status. Temporary protected status. Emphasis on the temporary. And that is a humanitarian program. Notice whether it's this or asylum, which we're going to talk about in a second. There has been a clear effort, a concerted campaign over many years now to abuse the humanitarian impulses of the American people and humanitarian statutes to skip to the front of the line, take advantage of us, get access to welfare benefits, and pretend that you're a humanitarian case when really you just view America as a soup kitchen. People show up, they get their stuff, they don't have to love this place, they don't have to obey the laws. Temporary protected status was supposed to help people who were essentially in a war-torn or natural disaster zone, right? So if there's an earthquake that kills tens of thousands of people and destroys all the infrastructure, we'll let some people come here because we're nice. That's really, there's no benefit to us, to be clear, to the American people. This is a Americans being nice thing. And we extended temporary protected status many times in the past, and sometimes it goes for years, sometimes it goes for decades. And that's where you start to say, well, how temporary is this really? Clearly, there have been people in this whole thing who have thought to themselves, I can stay forever. And the open borders Democrats view this as a way of getting us to a forever, getting people to a forever status. So in 2025, the Trump administration ended TPS for Haiti specifically. And, they had had it for a number of years. And finally, Trump said, okay, Haiti's doing well enough that Haitians can go back now. Remember, the program was never supposed to be you skip the immigration system altogether. You just get to stay here forever. Hence the temporary protected status. But you see, no good deed when it comes to immigration, no good deed goes unpunished. And here they sued. They sued a bunch of, you know, the usual like, you know, NGOs and stuff like that. They brought suit saying really that there's a violation of the Administrative Procedures Act, which is just Democrats speak for, yes, you have this authority, yes, you're in power, but I don't like what you're doing, so I'm going to pretend that there was some box on some paperwork somewhere you were supposed to check that you didn't. It's just a pure tactic of bureaucracy. It's just the administrative procedures, like, oh, you didn't do enough consultation. It's arbitrary and capricious, they said. It lacked consultation. And amazingly enough, there were, of course, courts that just think that America should take in, especially non. Remember, Democrats don't like the white immigrants who have been let in last year under asylum, or they've come here as refugees from South Africa. Those they don't like. But if you're a non-white immigrant in any capacity whatsoever, who did not come through the normal immigration process, the Democrat Party thinks you should stay forever. So the Supreme Court brought together a couple of these different cases, took this up. And also, by the way, Venezuelan temporary protected status is affected by this. So the court held 6-3, Justice Alito writing the opinion of the court. He basically just said that the process claim here is not reviewable, that a judge can't just say, well, I get to determine that you didn't think about this long enough, executive branch. And so since you didn't think about it, because that just means that the judge now has control over immigration policy, which is preposterous. So that didn't fly. And the other part of it is an equal protection claim. Essentially, some of the lower courts were saying that you're just doing this because you don't like Haitians, Trump. That's what it was. That there was a racial animus in this. Well, that doesn't fly because there have been other temporary protected statuses that have been revoked that have nothing to do with Haiti or Haitians. And so, sure enough, the executive branch can say, we'll let you stay for a while, but then we can tell you it's time to go. And they get to make that determination. So you'll notice this was not a hard case on the when it comes to the law, but Kagan, Sotomayor, Jackson, the leftists pretending, the leftist legislatures pretending to be legislators, pretending to be judges, all went against it. So that's one. The other case that came down, so that was a 6-3. The other case that came down here, also a 6-3, noticing a pattern, had to do with the Immigration and Nationality Act, which provided that an alien who arrives in the United States may apply for asylum and be inspected by immigration officers. So back in the first Trump administration, Department of Homeland Security had a metering, which effectively meant a turnback policy of, look, we can only allow 100, 500, whatever the number is, people at this port of entry today to present themselves for an asylum claim. Because we're swamped. We just can't handle all the rest of the people that are showing up. Now, keep in mind, these are people who aren't actually, in any legal sense, asylum seekers. They just want to come to America, skip the immigration line, and stay here forever. That's the whole point. They don't show up. 70, 80, 90% of them don't show up for their actual hearing. They just disappear into the American interior. This became a huge bad faith scam that allowed millions of illegals to just come into America, and the Democrats all the time are saying, but it's humanitarian. It's about asylum. No, it's not. Just want to be in America. And I get that. That doesn't make people bad people, by the way. I'm not shocked that there are people who would rather live here than be impoverished in Honduras or deal with the regime in Cambodia or, you know, whatever the case may be. I get it. But we have a country here that we're trying to maintain, and we have laws. So in this border case, you had asylum seekers, quote unquote, and of course a nonprofit. Oh, always these nonprofits sued, saying that anybody, even if they're in Mexico, even if they have not been able to cross onto American soil, if they are in the vicinity of a port of entry, that should mean they have the right to present themselves for asylum. So if you have 1,000 people show up at a port of entry, they all have to be brought into America so that they can physically brought onto American soil so that they can say that they're asylum seekers and pass that the initial credible fear test, which I've been down to the border. I've seen this myself. They have wristbands that the cartels give them. They've been coached to say the words, I have a credible fear of violence in my country. The Biden administration let this just turn into a total free for all. The whole thing is a scam. But again, 6-3 holding here, Justice Alito, joined by Roberts, Thomas, Gorsuch, and Kavanaugh and Barrett, said that the statutory words, arrives in the United States, actually means arrives in the United States. And we actually have the ability at the border to say, you can't come in right now. We can't process you. You have to wait. That was all this really came down to. The Ninth Circuit, I might add, which is, of course, the craziest federal circuit. The Ninth Circuit said no. You have to, anyone who get, if you have 10,000 people, which we know there have been caravans with that, 10,000 people all want to be at one port of entry, they all have to be brought through that port of entry onto American soil so that they can have their asylum processing done. So we can't even have a bureaucrat, you know, we can't even have a sort of bureaucratic distinction of how many people we can process at a port of entry. If you get there, you get to come in. That was the game. Now imagine, by the way, if you had the Ninth Circuit say, hey, you can't make people wait 10 minutes to come through customs and immigration. That's unfair. They're Americans. If they're Americans, they should just, I mean, some of you probably love this idea, actually. I think I kind of do. But the point is, it's not in their power to do that. The judge does not have the authority to say, you have to process people even faster than you currently are, because they shouldn't have to wait. So if you can't do that with American citizens, why would you do that for foreigners? For illegals in this case. And I'd even get into the whole notion of defensive asylum, which is when people cross illegally. This is for people who are trying to go to a port of entry through the illegal entry way. There is illegal crossing, which tons of people were doing. And then they turn around and say, I want defensive asylum, they call it, which is where you basically get to skip even the port of entry line. But we made this harder because we had Border Patrol set up, and now the Trump administration has been turning people away. But the point here is 6-3. You can't tell our ports of entry that they have to process 10,000 people who show up all at once because some judge says so. You also can't say that the Trump administration doesn't get to make temporary protected status for Haitians temporary because Sotomayor thinks Trump doesn't like Haitian people, which is basically what the whole claim here was. That's it. 6-3, 6-3. Another decision, not as big, but also something else in the legal realm that I want to talk to you about here in a second. We'll hit that Supreme Court decision and also a look ahead in just a moment. There's a Declaration of Independence project underway. It's an effort to remind everyone about the brilliant wording in the document that declared our nation's freedom. When America was formed in 1771, this document became the most repeated and well-regarded by many new citizens. You know the general history. Thomas Jefferson drafted the document, revising it continually with only a quill, pen, and ink. He got measurable input, of course, but he was at the helm of it all. It was dated July 4th and read aloud to thousands of Americans at every town square and common area possible. This July 4th, join our friends at Americans for Prosperity on the Declaration Project. 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

Welcome back into Clay and Buck. One more quick Supreme Court decision here is this Hawaii gun case, Wolford v. Lopez. This also came down 6-3, once again, another 6-3. Hawaii passed a law as a state that said concealed carry permit holders were not allowed to carry handguns on private property unless the private property explicitly said you're allowed to. I'm sorry, private property open to the public, to be clear. Restaurants, stores, gas stations, right? So if you're going grocery shopping, you got a concealed carry permit. Unless there's a we allow concealed carry permits in here, you're not allowed to go in there. But that's the opposite of what it had been. So permit holders said that this, you know, they sued and said it violates the Second and 14th Amendment by burdening the right to bear arms for self-defense. Of course, they were correct, 6-3. And this is just plain conduct or plain text of the Second Amendment, the right of the people to keep and bear arms. It imposed a burden by flipping the common law default of implied consent for public access property and required a

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10: Welcome back in here to Clay and Buck. We got a caller, Gary in Indiana. I'm assuming Gary, not in Gary, Indiana, or are you?
11: No, that's correct. I'm not in Gary, Indiana.
10: But that would have been cool, though, right?
11: Yeah,
10: okay, maybe not. Sorry, go ahead. Gary doesn't like my joke. Go ahead, Gary. What do you want to say?
11: No, I understand. First, thanks for taking my call. But I was wondering, I'm going to play Debbie Downer instead of you having to do it. I was wondering your opinion on all these 6-3 rulings coming down, if you thought that was going to be a leading up to a disc.

0: appointment on the Birthright Citizenship.
1: Well, Gary, you win the prize today, sir, because yes, and that is where I was going to go next. I told you we had three bits of good news and one bit of maybe not so good news, or at least possibly not good news. And that's exactly what we're going to. Thank you, Gary, for the call. Perfect transition here into it. I hope I'm wrong. I hope I'm wrong. And a lot of people feel this way right now. So I'm not taking a some out on a limb position on this. I think there's a very, unfortunately, high likelihood that right before we all go off to celebrate the 250th, the Supreme Court is going to enshrine birthright citizenship, which they've never done before. And to me, that is the victory of essentially the long and systematic breaking of our immigration laws and the reason behind them over the existence of those laws and what they're trying to do and what they're trying to protect in this country. I don't want to get too deep into the analysis of it because, like I said, I could be wrong. But a lot of other people in this space who I respect see this the same way, which is you let all these nice pro-Constitution decisions, 6-3, 6-3, purely partisan stuff, by the way. The three, their dissents are so pathetic, too. They're completely unpersuasive on any legal grounds. The three dissents are really just always a collection, at least in these cases, of, but we don't like that. And that's not the way it's supposed to go, certainly with Supreme Court justices, with any judge for that matter. What the judge likes or doesn't like, does, it's not supposed to matter. But you have three Supreme Court justices who are effectively the comment section of MS Now or, you know, The Bulwark or CNN or something. And that's what they do. They give the left what they want and they create a very thin legal facade for it in the first place. So I am concerned about this. I am concerned about this. Think about what that means. The Supreme Court would also be saying, sorry, I said I wasn't going to go too deep into it, but that would mean the highest court in the land, if it happens, would be saying that there is a huge benefit that we can't do anything about, I guess, absent maybe you could try a constitutional amendment, which that's never going to happen. Democrats love this. So there's a huge benefit that you can get for explicitly violating American federal law. There, remember this, because whatever comes down with this decision, that is what they, if they say an anchor baby is a citizen, they are saying people can break U.S. law and get extremely powerful incentives to do so. They get a benefit, they get an upside of it. They can do a lot of legal wrangling and, oh, but this case and that case and precedent and all the people that have been here. This is, again, I think that the way they should handle this would be to say you cannot retro. Now, some of you would be mad at me for saying this, which is fine. You cannot retroactively strip citizenship from people who have it based upon this. I just think there's just no will. There's no, that's not going to happen. But you could say, going forward, you will not confer citizenship on people who are in the country illegally and therefore subject to another jurisdiction, not to the jurisdiction thereof, as in America, as their sovereign, subject to a foreign sovereign, because that is actually their country, the country of the parents or parent who brought them here. We'll see. But I'm not feeling good about it right now. If I were a betting man, I would bet against the Supreme Court doing what I think is the only, it even goes beyond law to, it's the only rational thing that really, politically, it would be very painful. And the court is always worried, especially the Roberts Court, is concerned about the perception that people have of it. You know, the dignity and the gravitas of the Supreme Court. Politically, it would be an absolute nightmare for the court. But how can a jurist look at the American people and say, you know, if you rob this bank, you do get to keep the money. Sorry. Or if you rob, how about this? If you rob the bank and you give the money to your kids, the kids get to keep the money. We got to do what we got to do. The kids get to keep the money that you robbed from the bank. Do you think that'll mean there'll be more or fewer bank robberies going forward? That is this whole thing, I think, brought together all at once. By the way, I think I said it affect Haitian, the TPS ruling affect Haitian and Venezuelan. There was a previous end to the Venezuelan TPS the Trump administration had already done, and that had gotten through. There's actually Haitian and Syrian temporary protected status. So one of the ways that I think they were able to quickly dismiss the, this is just because Trump doesn't like Haitians, which truly was one of the ways that the lower courts and then some of these, the three dissenting justices tried to shut this whole thing down, was to say that Trump just doesn't like Haitians. He said mean things about Haitian, you know, TPS recipients. It's like, well, what about the Syrians? And what about the Venezuelans? And what about all these other countries that we've ended TPS for? So does he hate all of them too? Or are they getting, you know, is that equal protection? What's going on here? So they had flimsy legal reasoning in all of those dissents. The biggest case is the birthright citizenship case that is coming down this term. I have my concerns. But I think it's all going to be okay either way. We're all going to figure it out, my friends. And in terms of figuring it out, we had Trump yesterday at the Great American State Fair. And he is saying a bunch of things here, including addressing the latest on the Iran deal and those negotiations. And the Iranians are going to cheat on this thing. That's obvious, right? That's not even being Debbie Downer or being pessimistic. The Iranians are going to cheat. Of course they are. When you understand the character of this regime, you understand the trajectory this whole thing is going to have. Now, the questions that remain will be, is the deal tight enough? Does it make sense enough that there is a possibility? There is a possibility that we can enforce this stuff when they try. It's not will they try to step out of line? Can we slap them upside the head, so to speak, when the Iranian regime does? That is really the question. But Trump going bold here. This is cut 15. He says, for the first time in a long time, we're going to have peace in the Middle East. Play 15.
2: Thanks to the power and skill of the United States Armed Forces, today Iran has no Navy, no Air Force, no anti-aircraft capacity, no missile launches, no manufacturing, and their leadership has been obliterated. And for the first time in 3,000 years, we are finally going to have peace in the Middle East. We're going to have peace in the Middle East.
1: Peace in the Middle East. Okay. I hope so. I certainly hope that that is the situation. And that would be great for a whole bunch of reasons, right? That would be really encouraging for us, for Israel, for our allies in the region. We shall see how that all goes. I am not as overly confident, I think, as the president seems to be on this one, but it is certainly in process, and there is a hope of all of this. Trump also took some time, I might add, and going into the 250th, this is unsurprising, to take something of a bow on the accomplishments of this administration so far and some of the things that people should be reminded, I think, of as we're heading into the midterm. And here is what he had to say, for example, on this is cut 17 on the big, beautiful bill.
2: On the 4th of July, 1 year ago, I signed the largest tax cuts in American history, the largest spending cuts in American history, and the largest regulation cuts in American history by far. In the American Revolution, they had a saying, no tax on tea. But with the great big beautiful bill, we did even better. We gave you no tax on tips, no tax on overtime, and no tax on Social Security for our great seniors.
1: No tax on tips, no tax on overtime. A lot of the economic things that Trump has done, I think, have gotten a little bit pushed to the side in people's minds because Iran, gas prices, overall prices, cost of living, that's getting a tremendous amount of attention right now. But there are certainly things that have been done that I think are really making an impact and creating a difference. And certainly Trump agrees. That's not surprising. And then he returned to the rhetoric. This is cut 22, the rhetoric of the golden age. Play it.
2: We are the inheritors of these incredible traditions. We are the ones who are carrying forward the light of Western civilization because this is the very beginning of the golden age of America. We're in the golden age. There's never been an age like this. There's never been an age like this. This anniversary is a time to be proud of our past, but it is also a time to lift our sights, expand our ambitions, and raise our expectations of what America can be. We will leave our children nothing less than the richest inheritance, most advanced civilization, and highest standard of living in human history. There's never been anything like it. But with all of that being said, the best is yet to come. Best is yet to come.
1: I love the president's optimism here for America going into our 250th. And the best part of it is that it's true. There has never been a better time, my friends, in terms of material wealth, in terms of, I think the prospects for the immediate future getting better. I don't think there's ever been a better time to be alive, a better time to be an American. I really believe that. I've only been around for 44 years, so some of you have some decades on me, and you can bring your own sense. I do have a nostalgia for the 80s, even though I was very young, but just what I know of the 80s. But it is a great time for this country. I was just talking to you before about the challenges. We're very aware of that, but you also have to count your blessings. I think that this is an important part of what it is to be a conservative, to be a Republican, to be a Trump supporter. Yeah, we have our battles, but we're happy warriors. Sure, we're trying to save the republic, but we do so enjoying this place day to day. We love the lives that we get to lead as Americans. We want to defend them. We want to protect this incredible country that has been bequeathed to us. But that the 250th, it's important, I think, for all of us in whatever way you choose with family or if you're a go for the walk in the woods alone kind of a guy or gal, however it is, if you want to just reflect. But it is a great time to be an American. It's a great time to be alive. There's incredibly exciting things on the near horizon. There's a lot of change coming that I think is actually going to be good for the country. And we are all too aware, if you're joining me here on this program day in and day out, we're all too aware of the challenges and the downsides and the threats and everything else. That doesn't change. But you've also got to have those moments in time where you just take a step back and you say, I'm really blessed. We are an incredibly blessed country. Let me tell you, any of you, we were talking about Haiti before. As you know, in my book, Manufacturing Delusion, which I haven't talked about in a while, but it is a bestseller and you should get a copy of it. Starts out in my first CIA mission to Nigeria. Anyone who has been to a true third world country and spent real time there, you know, weeks to months to years in that place, has a very important perspective on how lucky we are to be in this country. Not just because, yes, America's, you know, we have such great food and air conditioning and entertainment and material needs are met in ways that are just incredible. But for all the challenges we have, we also do have a lot of freedom still. We also do have the ability to pursue our destiny in ways that we see fit. In the rest of the world, people are just trying to get by in so many places and hope that they don't get on the wrong side of the people who are in power who have zero accountability whatsoever. So keep it all in perspective is what I am saying. And I think Trump, when he says we're in a golden age and it's only going to get better, I actually agree with him. I truly do. So think about that. You, your family, your kids, your grandkids going into the 250th. We'll be talking about this a lot more next week. Business insurance is a line item for every business owner, every CFO. 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
1: All right, team, we got a quick turnaround here, so I just want to let you know where we're going as we come back. The night of socialism in New York City has passed, but people are taking a look at this and trying to make sense of what happened. And also, now you're seeing some names pop up, like this soon-to-be member of Congress, Chevalier, and what they believe and what they stand for, and how members of the Democrat media, of course, are on board with it. So we can say that they're crazy, but a lot more crazy out there on the left than you'd think. We'll talk about it coming up.
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15: 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That's what we call volatility, and it's simply part of investing. 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
20: I'm Eva Basinger. Sunny with a high of 79 degrees today. Here's what's trending on WHO. The U.S. Supreme Court has rejected a lawsuit claiming the weed killer Roundup causes cancer and that its maker failed to warn people.
21: In a 7-2 ruling, Monsanto, now owned by Bayer, will not face state lawsuits. SCOTUS says the EPA has approved Roundup's label without a cancer warning. The ruling says Monsanto cannot be sued under state law for failing to include one. The EPA has claimed glyphosate, the active ingredient in Roundup, doesn't cause cancer when used according to its label instructions. I'm Chris Turner.
20: Annual inflation has reached its highest levels in 3 years. The Federal Reserve's primary inflation gauge showed an annual rate of 4.1%. That's the highest since April of 2023. A series of powerful earthquakes have killed over 160 people in Venezuela. Local officials believe the death toll will continue to rise. The U.S. Treasury Department says an audit finding Governor Kim Reynolds improperly spent COVID money to boost her employees' salaries is not supported.
22: State Auditor Rob Sands' office produced the report 5 years ago, stating the governor should pay back the nearly $500,000 in COVID relief money spent on salaries and bonuses for her staff. The new Treasury Department report says the spending was justified as the employees were dedicated to responding to the pandemic. I'm Craig Michaels.
20: Sand, who is the Democratic candidate for Iowa governor, says he stands by the report. Polk County will activate its extreme temperature plan Sunday at 4 p.m. Cooling centers will be open, and there will be weather amnesty at homeless shelters. I'm Eva Basinger. Our next update in a half an hour. Breaking news and severe weather as it happens on News Radio 1040 WHO.
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0: Second hour of Clay and Buck kicks off right now. Thank you so much for being here with me. And we have a lot to dive into in the aftermath of those election results in that primary in New York City. And I understand there's a bit of a debate, and the people on the right feel somewhat, some of them feel differently about this. There's the, who cares, it's New York, it just happened in a, and it's a small amount of voters, and it's just a congressional primary and a few state assembly seats and all this. The other side of it, though, is there's a trend here, isn't there, of incredibly radical, far left, and really destabilizing and hateful individuals. Now, they always say, of course, that we're hateful. I don't hate anybody. I mean, I hate people doing very bad things, but I don't approach politics with hate in my heart for anyone. I think people are very wrong. I think there are evil decisions, and I think there are evil people. But I don't approach this with the desire to, like, get at my enemies or anything like that. That's not, and I don't think conservatives do that in general. There are a lot of leftists who really do. They, because they're not motivated. This is a good way to put this. I think of politics, and I think of the conversation that we have, the dialogue, the discourse, however you want to phrase it. You know, what is the beating heart of constitutionalism, of MAGA, Trumpism, all these things, trying to make this country the best it can possibly be for as many of us as can possibly have it be great, and to do good things for people. It really comes from a place of positivity, and that is the underlying. There's not something beneath that. The problem you have with these leftists is that the actual foundation, yes, they'll talk a lot about justice and social justice and wanting to help people, but it's really about resentment. They resent people that they think are more successful than them, are more powerful than them, are happier even, because there are obviously plenty of far leftists with so much money, you know, billions and billions of dollars, but they're miserable. They sense, or they lack rather, a sense of purpose. They lack that confidence and calm that can only come from feeling like you are the person you are supposed to be. And whether you are a street sweeper or a founder, CEO, billionaire, you're happy with who you are. You think that you're doing the right things day to day. Leftists don't have that. And that is really, I think, the wellspring of their ideology and of their emotional fragility, if you will. And it's why they embrace ideas that allow them to think that they are inherently better than other people. Right? I want a safe, let me give you an example of this, right? I want a safe America. I want safe streets. I don't want anyone in America anywhere of any color to walk down the street and be worried, am I going to be robbed, stabbed, raped, any of these things? And there are policies that I believe should come from that. Now, I know that's not possible in the sense that there's going to be criminals. There's going to be, although it can be very, very low. I told you the most, in some ways, incredible, other than the high geopolitics stuff, when I went with our friend Steve Yates, Nation States with Yates, he was my Taiwan Sherpa, if you will. I know I'm kind of mixing Nepal and Taiwan there, but you get it. He was my Taiwan Sherpa. And to be in such a high trust, low crime society was really eye opening, because we have way too much crime and disorder and decay and madness here. It does not have to be that way. You can be in a place where a crime happens and it's almost like someone, you know, getting eaten by an alligator or killed by a group of, you know, wild pigs. That happens, but it happens like twice a year in this country or something like that. I mean, it's very rare. I don't know how often those wild boars actually get people. It's rare, though. It's rare. They're mean. Instead, what the left has, and I'm gonna tie this all into the New York City thing, but what the left has is, I think that billionaires and millionaires and billionaires, and now a trillionaire, I don't like them because they have more than me. And I think, again, I'm speaking from the leftist perspective, and I think that they victimized people to get what they have through capitalism, of course. And I want them to have less. I want them to be punished by the state, even if it doesn't. See, this is the difference. Even if it doesn't have the intended outcome of funding more schools or bringing down the price of rent or any of these things. You see, the leftist approaches these as hurt the people I don't like. I want to vote for people. I want to put people in power so that they can hurt people that I'm resentful of, whether it's for racial reasons, religious reasons, economic reasons, gender, whatever it may be. I have a resentment and I want you to get them. I'm going to cover this up, of course, with my pretense of extreme altruism. Oh, no, I really just want to help the poor. Look at all the examples of this. We can take a really big example. The Affordable Care Act, for example, which every single analysis of healthcare now, there's no question, there's no doubt, made healthcare more expensive for everybody who actually buys their own healthcare or pays for their own healthcare in any capacity. So unless you're totally on welfare, healthcare welfare, it has made it less affordable for you. But the people behind that think, yeah, that's good. They won't tell you that. They'll say, oh, man, wow, if only Republicans had done this, or it's actually great anyway. But ultimately, this goes back to, I think it's a Churchill quote. Sometimes I get my Churchill and my Thatcher quotes mixed up, as the Internet does, too, I might add. But that capitalism is the unequal sharing of blessings, but socialism is the equal sharing of misery. And that's really the point. It doesn't matter if the policy doesn't work. It hurts the people that they, the left, want hurt. So once you understand those deep psychological roots, because now you'll see, well, hold on a second. How could Trump just put more cops on the street, so to speak? I mean, federal fusion, FBI and other agencies tasked to work with state and local law enforcement, brought the crime, violent crime way down in D.C., brought the violent crime numbers way down in Memphis. Well, people who are like Chevalier, who just won this primary in New York's 13th congressional district, they would say, yeah, but that's not, we ultimately shouldn't do that because we have to accept that more people are going to die and be killed as victims of crime. So that we don't make anybody of any group feel like they're being targeted or that it's unequal or, brings up icky feelings. They want to pay that price. They think people should pay that price and they make it very, very vague. But ultimately, like I said, the equal sharing of misery, they want to spread as long as the misery is spread around, they think they've achieved something. And that then brings me to these protesters. This just happened last 24 hours. This is from the New York Post. Listen to this. Dozens of protesters descended on a hate-mongering Brooklyn coffee shop Wednesday morning after it publicly vowed to refuse service to a pro-Israel politician and its owner's social media posts comparing Israel to Nazi Germany came to light. They chanted "End Jew hatred and this shall not stand" as they were confronted by a smaller group of counter protesters, many of them rabbis from Jews United Against Zionism, who waved Palestinian flags and loudly denounced Israel through a bullhorn. "You are a Zion Nazi terrorist," one rabbi wearing a keffiyeh and holding a Palestinian flag repeatedly shouted inches from the face of a pro-Israel protester who replied, "Oh, you have very bad breath." Okay, well, there you go. Sides angrily clashed on the sidewalk in front of Poetica Coffee Shop in Park Slope at times shouting in each other's faces until the NYPD stepped in and separated them into separate areas. So, by the way, the DOJ, Civil Rights Division, is looking at this coffee shop for not serving somebody because he's Jewish. But it is what I wanted. By the way, the guy who owns this place is, his name is Parviz Muhammad Kalov. It's got to be like Central Asian. I don't know if that's like Turkmen or Kazakh or something. Pretty good guess from the Buckster. I bet you'll check that one out. Point here is, my friends, why would you not? I mean, think about the mentality. You're going to not serve somebody because, you know, they're Jewish and you don't agree with their positions on Israel. So you're going, is that going to change anything? No, but it's just about spite. You're not going to change policy. In fact, you might have the opposite effect. It's just about spite, being nasty, being hateful. And then think about these other protesters, some of them Jews. I mentioned this yesterday. There are Jews who are virulently anti-Israel and are collaborators with anti-Semites. This is a very real thing. I'm completely aware of this. There are these strange situations that you would not expect. It reminds me when I tell people, you know, that there were black Americans before the Civil War, not many, but there were documented black Americans who owned slaves, who owned black slaves. Something that you will not be taught in school. I never learned that in school. I learned that on my own. But because, of course, then you start to realize, hold on a second. So slavery is actually a very widespread practice all around the world, and that it is an inherent evil, but it's not an inherent evil that was only in the United States and only of one race. And anyway, think about for a moment the mentality of showing up somewhere in New York and comparing Israel to Nazi Germany. The owner of this store compares Israel to Nazi Germany. Talk about an upside down view of the world. And talk about, unfortunately, a really depraved and deranged understanding of history and the present. But this is, once again, not about policy. It's not about support for Israel. You want to know what it's really about? As I told you yesterday, I've been called a Jew on social media now so many times in the last year just for being consistent in what I believe and viewing this thing, this conflict, with the moral lens that I think is appropriate. And like I said, I take it as a badge of honor. I don't back away from it. I mean, I'm not Jewish, but I'm fine by me. And they say it, of course, usually with like expletives, and it's quite clear they don't mean it in a nice way. But I sit here and I have to tell you that whether it's this coffee shop owner or others, he has resentment. I don't know the guy, but he has resentment, and he's been told that Jews control this and Jews are really successful and Jews, have all these things, and Jews are the reason that, housing prices are so high, or Jews control the banking system, or whatever the pathway of anti-Semitism is that he's latched onto. And then the whole Israel thing and opposing the Israel policy for someone like this, if you're comparing Israel to Nazi Germany, I'm not saying, hey, you know, criticize settlement policy without being an anti-Semite. Of course, there are a lot of Jews who do that. In fact, tons of Jews in Israel do that. But someone like this, Israel is like Nazi Germany. Yeah, you don't like Jews. You know, quite clear. It's about resentment. It's not about policy. It's about, I don't like those people, and I want to find a policy prism through which I can throw things at them and pretend it's not just about some innate hate. It's not just about, I have a distaste for these people, a dislike, a bigotry. There's the word. It's about, oh, if only they had done things differently in Gaza. Let me tell you something right now. None of the people who are complaining the loudest about Israel in Gaza, none of them would have thought there was any way for Israel to defend itself by uprooting Hamas after the October 7th attacks. There was no way that they would have done that that would have been acceptable to those people. So it's just a waste of time trying to placate them, trying to explain it. Their problem isn't with Israel's conduct in Gaza. Their problem is with the Jews. You see? Leftists. Once you understand that the mind disease that they have, you can diagnose it. You can see it. You can find it all over the place. All right. Speaking of disease, people go through life with all kinds of constant stomach aches and problems with their digestive tract. And look, doctors get like a day on nutrition in medical school. It's true. At least they used to. So it's often a guessing game out there. It's really tough for people to figure out what's going on. What food should you eat? What supplement should you take? 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Truth is, guessing game, like I said. 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

0: Welcome back in here to Clay and Buck. Here we go. We'll do a quick one here. Derek in Colorado, Talkback C, listens on Freedom 93.7. 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
1: Hey, Buck. Love it when you're solo. Been listening to you a long time. You're awesome. You're the one who introduced me to a whole nother plane of political thinking. Keep it up. Thanks.
0: Hey, Derek, thank you so much. You know, Clay and I were really so psyched to celebrate our fifth anniversary recently. But it's funny, though, I was thinking here, and it's also the 15th year that I've been working in media since I left the CIA. 15 years. It's a long time. And some of you have been listening to me now for almost, because I didn't start radio right away, but almost 15 years if you were original Saturday Squad, OSS. So it's been a wild ride, team. It's been a wild ride. 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
11: Welcome back in here to Clay and Buck. So, got some of your talk back, some of your thoughts. Wanted to get to them. VIP email from Kate. Just curious, how many countries offer birthright citizenship with benefits? Bennies, she writes. I imagine it is a short list. That would be the best argument against it, in my opinion. Love the show. Team, would you pull up for me? Because I don't want to do it because I have to talk and I can't write and talk at the same time. Because sometimes then I'll start saying what I'm writing. Do you guys ever do that? That's the downside to having my laptop in front of me. I like I say, I do this. Clay is very, kind of let it rip. He just sometimes has a phone in his hand. That's it. I've got multiple laptops. I'm kind of in a command center position, but I can't really type very well while I'm talking. That's a skill that I have not yet totally mastered. Guys, tell me how many countries have birthright citizenship, just roughly. I'm curious. I know a lot of them don't. I know that a whole lot of major countries

0: around the world, if you were there on a tourism visa and you were born in a hospital there, they'd be like, great, you get to go home now. Like, that's it. There's no, oh, but I was on your soil. No. Because think about it. It doesn't make any sense. It doesn't make any sense. It's a giant, gaping hole in our immigration law if that's the case. The Supreme Court, if they hold that birthright citizenship, like I said, going forward, people can argue with me all day. They're not stripping citizenship from people. The people who are, you know, who were born here, because their parents came here illegally in, you know, let's say they're my age, they're 44. They've been citizens their whole lives. They've lived here their whole lives. You're not about to strip their citizenship. Okay. That's not happening. And that's not, and I would argue that's not fair. Because there was the belief that this was that was legal. People thought that that was legal. Keep that in mind. The coming here was illegal, but the reason they had the baby here was because they thought that that meant automatic citizenship. Like, that was the law of the land, was the belief at the time. And by the way, it may be that when the Supreme Court tells us, but it is going to just create so much more of this. And it's going to start to ask real questions about what is it to be an American? What does it really mean? You've already seen some of these debates really popping up on the right. Are we a people? Are we a creedal nation? We're a people with a creed. It's complicated. We are the American people. If you brought 150 million Chinese here tomorrow, it would not be America. I mean, that's very clear. So there are certainly limits to this. Here we go. We have Pew Research says 33 countries have automatically generally applicable birthright citizenship. 50 countries are limited. And then, yeah, so that means a whole lot of countries don't have it. I'm interested to see what those countries are. There's some have, some don't. But keep in mind, a lot of the ones that have it, I'm sure, don't have really extensive benefits that the baby and therefore the whole family qualify for right away. Think that this is something people could pay attention to. VIP email from Robert. You are likely thinking of Saipan, the largest island in the Commonwealth of the Northern Mariana Islands, which is a U.S. territory in the Pacific Ocean. It has been a prominent hub for birth tourism by Chinese nationals seeking U.S. citizenship for their children. We are doomed, Robert writes at the end. Don't fall into doomerism, Robert. Things will be all right. But I would say, I didn't know that the island of Saipan was a place where that was going on. I mean, I would assume that must mean that Guam as well, right? Some of these U.S. territories, U.S. possessions, are places where if you're born there, you would qualify for U.S. citizenship. I was thinking of San Francisco, California. I was thinking of the West Coast, specifically. The West Coast gets a lot of Chinese birth tourism because remember, China's had a huge explosion of wealth in the 21st century. And, really starting around 1980, Deng Xiaoping and whole other conversation. But, China had a huge explosion of wealth. And so there are enough people who have the money in China to come here, have a baby here in a specific situation where that's like they're coming here at 9 months pregnant, they're flying over, and then they go to a hotel that is set up so that they're gonna have the baby here and do the whole thing, and then they go back, and they can go back, and remember, they can live in China for 18 years with this baby, and then that baby can come to America with a U.S. passport, the same citizenship that you have and I have, and vote, demand in-state tuition, join the military, you know, go down the list, all the benefits, a citizen, full citizen. How can that be a good thing? Let's go beyond that. How can that be a rational thing for the country? There's no way the Supreme Court, if it holds that that is the law of the land, if you will. There is no way for them to explain that to me in a way that I will accept. I can tell you that in advance. It cannot be. It really undermines what it is to be a nation state in the first place, because it creates this situation where you have neither creedal loyalty nor ties of blood or ties of or even ties of place. It can be a temporary arrangement where someone just pops in, pops out, and then forever and always they're treated like heritage Americans who have been here for generations and generations. You know, this could be a tough one. I'm emotionally hedging here a little bit, because it would really rock my faith in, I don't have a lot of faith. Clay has more faith in the Supreme Court than I do. He has more faith in the system that way than I do. He's a lawyer. I get it. I don't really have much faith in the Supreme Court. I certainly wouldn't use the word faith in general about SCOTUS. But I will be particularly, this one might be, I don't know, this might be the worst decision since Obamacare came down. Might be. You'd have to find, I'd have to look at a list. I'm going off the top of my head, but it would be a really, really bad decision that I would disagree with vehemently. And again, they can say, but you are giving somebody an enormous benefit in direct response to the violation of U.S. federal law. Like I said, the Supreme Court will be telling everybody, you can rob a bank, give the money to your kids, and we can't take the money from the kids. That's too precious. That's what it means to be an American. The kid gets to keep the stolen money. I don't see how that's going to, I don't see how that's going to add up. Here we go. Podcast listener Kevin wants to talk about the, he's from Arkansas, wants to talk about the coffee shop in Park Slope, Brooklyn. All right, go for it. Play D.
1: I'm not saying I agree with it, but just playing devil's advocate here. I mean, that coffee shop owner refused service to somebody because he had different beliefs. I don't see how that's any different from somebody refusing to bake a cake because of their sexual orientation. And I'm pretty sure the Supreme Court held that one up.
0: So that's interesting. So this gets to, and by the way, this is a very, you know, public accommodations, where free speech and public accommodations intersect. This is a complicated area of law, made more complicated, in fact, because of further addendums and decisions after the Civil Rights Act, and the era of civil rights, where there are essentially protected categories. So you cannot be told that a public accommodation, you are Asian, you are not allowed to eat here. That is a violation of law, right? What this current DOJ is doing is saying, well, that's got to be applicable actually to everybody in any circumstance like that. If it's a protected characteristic, then you cannot be barred from or denied service or any of those things. The DOJ under Trump is looking into this coffee shop. I already told you that that's underway. I don't think they'll bring anything. I don't think there'll be a charge. I do think it's interesting. Right now, you know, there are a lot of places where I think you would be, they would find a pretext to charge you if you just said mean things that are, you know, racist or something like that. Like, they would probably, maybe they'd end up charging with disorderly conduct, but they would find a way to infringe upon your, if it was speech only, on your speech, even though I think that the First Amendment does cover, clearly, if it doesn't cover saying really mean things about a group of people or any people, it doesn't cover anything. Because what exactly is the point of the government not being able to take action? But now you're talking about a public accommodation. So this is a privately owned business versus somebody who's coming in. In this case, it would be about the discrimination against the individual because they're Jewish. So this is where you get into protected category status. Now, I understand people say, well, what about the gay individual in the cake baking situation. And by the way, the way that's always reported on in the courts, they sought out Masterpiece Cake Shop, Bake Shop, whatever it's called. They sought out this guy, activist. They harassed this guy. They targeted him. It was not an accident. Do it. And the issue wasn't a denial of accommodation. Right, Kevin? That's what's important to keep in mind. It wasn't, I won't sell you a cake. That actually would have been that's actually a problem. That's actually illegal. You can't say you're gay, I'm not selling you a cake. And you can't say you're Jewish, I'm not selling you a cake. In Masterpiece Cake Shop, it was, I'm not going to use my First Amendment right as the cake shop owner to write something that I fundamentally disagree with or have issue with. It was a speech issue, not a sale of a good in a public accommodation context. See what I mean? And by the way, they wanted that guy to, I mean, they wanted like Satan with like a phallus. I mean, they just like made them amazing. They wanted him. He was a believing Christian, and they just, the LGBTQIA plus activists wanted to just smash that guy's face into his own cake and humiliate him and his archaic Christian beliefs and the whole thing. That was what that was really all about. But you see, it was about speech, not about whether or not you could. So this isn't about speech. This is, I'm not selling coffee to you. Different thing. I sell coffee to everybody. I'm not going to sell coffee to you because you're Jewish. Or I'm not going to sell coffee to you because you're Amish or whatever it may be. Protected characteristic, public accommodation. That is where things are a bit different. So you raise, Kevin, a very interesting question. And like I said, it is complicated. But the cake shop was about speech, not about the sale of the cake itself. So there is that. Let's get Mike on Long Island. The Strong Island of Long Island. What's going on, Mike?
2: How you doing, Buck? I love the show. Whether it's Clay and Buck or Buck by himself or Clay by himself, you guys make a lot of sense.
0: Thank you.
2: I'm 77 years old. I don't always make a lot of sense, but I have some random thoughts. I knew soccer was a big spectator sport, but I didn't realize it was people go this crazy for it. I think it'd be more interesting to me if they made the goal, the width of the field, the entire width, and had four goalies. That's one random thought. The other thing is, I was thinking Maduro should send Trump a thank you note for getting him out of Venezuela and putting him in a safe jail cell. And the third thing was, I heard about the Obama library opening up, and I heard you can spend 8 years there and do absolutely nothing.
0: Hmm. There you go. Mike came with a whole bunch of things. Mike, thank you so much. Appreciate you. All right. 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It's not just our respective governments. 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

0: Welcome back in here to Clay and Buck. Coming up in a few moments, our friend Ryan Gerdusky will be with us talking about what can we learn, what can we extrapolate from the data of the New York City primary that happened here. Is there anything? What are some of the lessons learned? And what should we care about? And also, how are things looking? We're going to be checking with Ryan frequently between now and the midterms to see how's it looking for the GOP going into this midterm election. That is certainly an important thing. And we will dive into it together momentarily. Jay in Pittsburgh. Jay, before you tell me what you want to ask me, I got to say, have you seen the show The Pitt? And does it capture the essence of Pittsburgh accurately?
1: It does pretty well. Pretty well. I'm not saying every episode, but when I did, it pretty well. Pretty well.
0: All right. So what else you got on the Pitts? You know, I've never been to Pittsburgh, Jay. I admit that with some degree of regret. I got to come check it out.
1: Yeah. Coming in from the airport, when you come through the tunnel and downtown is right in front of you, is incredible. Incredible. But the city of Pittsburgh, next week, all of their swimming pools are offering free swimming lessons all week long, and which is a wonderful idea. Everybody needs to learn how to swim. And they finish off telling you about that with a valid ID.
0: Ah, a valid ID. Interesting how there won't be. Swim. Yep. Thank you. Thank you for calling in, Jay. Democrats aren't going to scream on that one. They're not going to make a big deal of it. You don't need ID to vote, but you need ID to swim in Pittsburgh. I don't know what Pennsylvania's rules are. I don't know what they do with voting. Different state to state. Point being, some places don't. Talk to Ryan Gerdusky, speaking about voting, looking at the tallies as they came in New York City. We'll have that discussion. Also, get to more of your calls, more of your thoughts on anything you want to either dive into today, or also we'll start to take some sort of reflections, I think, from you on the 250th anniversary of America, which is pretty cool, isn't it? 250 years. Look at that. It's nice. We got that going for us, which is nice. More coming up with Gerdusky. Stick around.
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10: It's 3 o'clock. I'm Eva Basinger. 77 degrees and partly sunny. Here's what's trending on WHO. The U.S. Supreme Court has rejected a lawsuit claiming the weed killer Roundup causes cancer and that its maker failed to warn people.
11: In a 7-2 ruling, Monsanto, now owned by Bayer, will not face state lawsuits. SCOTUS says the EPA has approved Roundup's label without a cancer warning. The ruling says Monsanto cannot be sued under state law for failing to include one. The EPA has claimed glyphosate, the active ingredient in Roundup, doesn't cause cancer when used according to its label instructions. I'm Chris Turner.
10: Annual inflation has reached its highest levels in 3 years. The Federal Reserve's primary inflation gauge showed an annual rate of 4.1%. That's the highest since April of 2023. A series of powerful earthquakes have killed over 160 people in Venezuela. Local officials believe the death toll will continue to rise. The U.S. Treasury Department says an audit finding Governor Kim Reynolds improperly spent COVID money to boost her employees' salaries is not supported.
12: State Auditor Rob Sands' office produced the report 5 years ago, stating the governor should pay back the nearly $500,000 in COVID relief money spent on salaries and bonuses for her staff. The new Treasury Department report says the spending was justified as the employees were dedicated to responding to the pandemic. I'm Craig Michaels.
10: Sand, who is the Democratic candidate for Iowa governor, says he stands by the report. Polk County will activate its extreme temperature plan Sunday at 4 p.m. Cooling centers will be open, and there will be weather amnesty at homeless shelters. I'm Eva Basinger. Our next update in a half an hour. Breaking news and severe weather as it happens on News Radio 1040 WHO.
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0: Third hour of Clay and Buck starts right now. Thanks for being here. Ryan Gerdusky, our Clay and Buck numbers guy, he joins now. It's a Numbers Game is his fantastic podcast on all things political and otherwise on the Clay and Buck Podcast Network. And he's also got the National Populist Newsletter on Substack. Mr. Gerdusky, great to have you, sir.
1: Thank you.
0: Are you recovered? I know you'd had a fever. Would you get like a summer flu?
1: No, it was one of those typical things where a relative brings their sick child around you they know is sick, and everyone gets ill afterwards. It was one of those things. But I'm on the mend.
0: Okay.
1: Everything's recovering. Yeah.
0: Good, good, good. Okay, well, is America on the mend after socialism night in New York just a few days ago? First, what were your top-level observations? I mean, this Chevalier chick is definitely nuts. I mean, she's a wacko. There were some others that were in the mix, too. What matters looking at this stuff to you?
1: I think when you look at I call her a DAC because it's easier. The woman who ran against Espialat in Harlem, in the Harlem district, Harlem and part of the Bronx. Part of that race that no one is talking about is the fact that the black part of Harlem really always had a very negative relationship with Espialat, because Espialat 10 years ago ran against the former congressman Charlie Rangel. Charlie Rangel, for those who don't remember, his most famous thing in his life was he didn't pay taxes, even though he wrote the tax code because he said it was too complicated. He's dead now, doesn't matter. But anyway, that district was historically a black district with a black representative. Espialat challenged him, saying there's more Dominicans than blacks now. This should be a Dominican district. Black political leaders and black voters, older voters in that area, never forgave him for that, ever. So he should have been doing better, even among people who don't care about socialism. But he underperformed Cuomo by a good measure in the black parts of Harlem, in the urban parts of Harlem. Something that really struck me, though, when I broke down precinct by precinct, was really the turnout level in these heavy transplant, high college educated, very far left districts. So in that same district, in the district I talked about in Harlem and in South Bronx, in the parts like by Columbia University, in the area north of that, where Morningside Heights, where it is very transplants, very white for northern Manhattan, but a lot of other people, high income, high college education. The average precinct, election precinct, which is only just a couple blocks long, had between 200 and 600 people show out in each precinct. And there's dozens of precincts in that area. The Bronx, for example, which is Espialat's area that he was very strong in, there rarely broke 100 votes per precinct, sometimes maybe at most 150. But the turnout numbers were very lopsided in favor of where a socialist was running and a DSA candidate was running. Over in Brooklyn, over in the other district where Valdez was running, the only people to really mobilize and vote against the DSA and show up in big numbers were the Hasidic Jews. They did show up in big numbers against the DSA candidates, but there just weren't enough of them. Most of them actually live in Hakeem Jeffries district. And this also goes to show over in Grace Meng's district. Grace Meng is a Asian American congresswoman, Democrat from Queens. She is very unnoticeable. No one knows any of her record whatsoever. She is a very small part of the commie corridor in her district. Nonetheless, in her Asian majority district, she only won by 15 points because in the Asian predominant precincts over in Chinatown and Flushing, Queens, over in the ethnic white neighborhoods out in near Whitestone or Middle Village and parts of Glendale, the average turnout was 80 to 100 people per precinct. Over in the commie corridor area, there were 300 to 400 persons per precinct. So the turnout intensity, Democrat turnout nationwide has been high. But among those people who are mobilized by socialism, it is near presidential level turnout, even for these kinds of midterms. And the average blue collar, working class Democrat, many of them who are either ethnically white or black and Hispanic, had nowhere near that intensity whatsoever.
0: So I saw this DSA co-chair. This was a quote circulating on X. We're using the Democratic party as a ballot access vehicle, not because we share its goal. This is from the Democrat Socialists of America. We build our own organization, get elected under the Democratic label, caucus with Democrats when it's useful, and push our own agenda from the inside. We see the Democratic establishment as an obstacle, not a home. The DSA, how powerful is it in New York, elsewhere? Is this part of a leftward lurch of the party? What do you see?
1: Well, in New York is the goal, it is the crown gem of the DSA network, right? Nowhere is it more powerful than in New York City, especially in the quote-unquote commie corridor, where almost every single district...
0: Wait, what's the commie? I'm from New York. What's the commie corridor? You used to live in Astoria. Is that part of the commie corridor? What's the commie corridor?
1: Yeah, so the commie corridor stretches. It's every part of Brooklyn and Manhattan that touches the water across from Manhattan. So it stretches from Astoria, Queens to Sunset Park, Brooklyn. That entire strip that goes by the water. All the people who couldn't afford to live in Manhattan anymore back in the 90s that moved to Williamsburg, they have extended themselves throughout the entire, everything that touches the water that goes to Manhattan. And they are all very far left. So all the way up from the top of Astoria, all the way down to Sunset Park and Bay Ridge, Brooklyn. It's really now to Bay Ridge. So that entire strip of land, those are a lot of seats. And what Democrats did, this is why Democrats are so stupid in New York sometimes. Democrats, to prevent Republicans from winning any local office seats in Queens and Brooklyn, they ran their districts east to west instead of north to south. Had they ran them north to south, they would have given Democrats, Socialists fewer seats to win. But because they ran them long ways east to west, they have more seats to campaign in to win, because it's a little bit of this of the commie corridor and a lot of other areas that just don't have high intensity voter turnout. So you have ethnic white areas that voted for Trump that have a local representative who's a member of the DSA, because they refuse to give Republicans any seats in the state legislature in New York. And that's why the DSA is, in fact, more powerful than it even should be, is because they were trying to, you know, get as many Democrats in the state legislature as possible.
0: So Harry Antin of CNN, the poor man's Ryan Gruduski, he was looking at the data after this election, and there was a graphic he put up on the screen. I'm trying to find it, but it was basically the view among Democrats, not nationwide, but the view among Democrats of socialism. I think it was 10 years ago versus today, something like that. And it has gone up dramatically. And there are people, I saw, Matt Walsh, Ben Shapiro, Jesse Kelly. I've seen a bunch of people on X who are saying, guys, the Bolsheviks were never popular either, but they started out as a committed minority and then shaped things to their will over time. Is the Democrat Party lurching left toward a more open embrace of socialism, or how does that look going into the midterms?
1: Yeah, I mean, the thing is that everyone tries to paint this as a New York particular election and as a New York phenomenon, or just an inner city phenomenon. Because remember, Mayor of Washington D.C. is now a DSA member. Mayor of Seattle is now a DSA member. Potentially, the Mayor of L.A. will be a DSA member. However, DSA members have won other primaries. They won a primary in rural Maine. They won a primary in Montana. They have elected office holders now in most states of the country in Democratic primaries. In deep red states, they will find that sole blue pocket, and they will put their flag there and then win primaries everywhere else. So yes, that's a big part of it. What has really been surprising more than anything, and there's been no backlash, nothing from the Democratic Party, is really how there's been a displacement, which for my life, they've always had black candidates run for office as Democrats, being that blacks are the most loyal Democrats there are. And now it's a lot of Arab candidates who are running as the DSA candidates, and they're winning, oftentimes beating Democrats, black candidates. It's just the observation of how quickly those demographics and that changes happen. But yeah, so the party is changing very quickly. And what we're seeing is both it's college educated whites, but it's not just college-educated whites, and it's not unemployed college-educated whites. Parts of these areas the DSA members winning are very wealthy. These are people who live in $3, $4 million townhouses in Brooklyn. It's also assimilated second-generation immigrants. Those Asian, Middle Easterners, sometimes African immigrants, their kids did assimilate. They didn't assimilate to Archie Bunker and John Wayne's America. They assimilated to AOC's version of America. They have assimilated, and that's why sometimes this woman, the DAC up in Harlem, who's radical, who doesn't believe in multiracial coupling, because you should not have a relationship with a colonizer, is what she said.
0: I'd heard crazy stuff. I had not heard her say that.
1: She said black men who fetishize colonizers are disgusting. Yes. Oh yeah. She's nuts. She's completely insane. But she converted to Islam not because she believed in the Quran, but because she sympathized with the people of Gaza. She is nuts. She's perfect. That's a perfect assimilation to, you know, libtard left-wing ideology. And that is where they assimilate into mass media and the university system. And so it's perfect. So they have this huge population of younger people. When I say younger, 40 and under, because they're not all like 18. Some of them are well into the middle age. But 40 and younger, wealthy, wealthy college-educated whites mixed with first and mostly second generation, though, immigrants who absolutely believe the lock, stock, and barrel, all this stuff. Our next election that we're going to see is in Wisconsin, where this woman, Fong is her last name, she's running for governor. She is she makes this woman look sane. She's running and she's leading in the polls right now. And she's running against the lieutenant governor, who is a Marxist. So there's no end in sight. By the way, also, DAC, you know who one of the people she said was a horrible politician for being too supportive of Israel, this candidate who just won in Harlem? Two people she said are on her enemies list, AOC and Bernie Sanders. They're too friendly to Israel. There is no bottom. There is no bottom. There's no floor. We're not going to come to a conclusion of this story. You either have to beat them and ridicule them, or while you have the power, make sure the institutions don't produce more of them, or they will take over.
0: So, Ryan, just one more for you before we go. That was exactly what I was curious about after this, and so I'm glad we got your take on this. It's a numbers game, everybody. It's Ryan's podcast. Great work, great research that he does.
1: Tomorrow's all about this, too, the Friday episode.
0: Oh, great. So, guys, you have a deep dive on this stuff tomorrow, especially for our WOR listeners or people that really want to know what's going on in their backyard. Go listen to Ryan's podcast on this. But just one thing, we had Uncle Bill, we had Bill O'Reilly on yesterday, and he just threw in the mix that he's just like, look, the Democrats have no leader. And that was interesting because they clearly have some leaders, but I understand what he's saying. I get his point. And I wanted to ask you, who's the most powerful Democrat? You know, as we're seeing this stuff play out in New York and people talking about AOC, who is the most politically powerful Democrat in America today?
1: Well, right now it's probably Mondani. I mean, probably Mondani and Bernie. Bernie has a fundraising list that's bigger than everybody. But Mondani, as far as who energizes and motivates people, yeah, it's the shiny guy from the smiley guy from the Knicks game, that failed rapper, because people have this vision for what he stands for, even though he's gotten close to nothing of his agenda done in New York. I mean, it's virtually close to nothing. And he's capitulated on crime by bringing on Tish James, who's pretty hardlined on crime. And he's completely not who he pretends to be. He's not done nearly what he's pretended done do. He's probably the most popular Democrat right now in the country overall, I would say. Wow. Maybe, and besides that, Bernie.
0: I mean, it's either Bernie or Mamdani. I mean, you know, you can't find Kamala. Everyone just laughs every time she shows up in the media somewhere. And Gavin Newsom is just not getting any of the headlines these days.
1: Yeah, he's a podcast host. But that's why right now the Democrats are deciding where to hold their first primary in 2028. They're going to decide on the Deep South. It is still old and it is still black. They are going to reject a DSA candidate in the South.
0: Does that mean Kamala becomes the nominee? If Clay was here, this is what he would ask you.
1: Probably. I mean, I would say right now, yeah. I mean, right now, as of right now, yes. That doesn't mean she will, but as of right now, probably yes. But they will push for the Deep South to avoid, because they are less scared of a Kamala Harris than they are of a AOC Bernie Sanders backed candidate, because a Kamala Harris is absolutely no threat to Hakeem Jeffries. Mamdani absolutely is.
0: All right, Ryan Gradusky, everybody, check out his podcast tomorrow on the Clay and Buck Network. It's a numbers game. Ryan, great stuff. Thank you.
1: Thank you so much.
0: On Saturday, July 4th, we turn 250 years old. 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

0: Welcome back in here to Clay and Buck. So we are continuing here with our conversation about all things from the crazy lady. I'm trying to find, guys, where's the cut of her being? You know what? We'll come back to this in a moment. The Chevalier woman who just won the Daria Aliza Avila Chevalier, DAC. She just gave an interview, which you're not going to learn much from the interview, of course. She doesn't say very much, but she just gave an interview where she was going into commie speak, and she was asked straight up, are you a communist? Guys, I don't have time to play it now. I know we've got a guest here coming up in a minute, so why don't we plan to go back to this just because I think it's instructive, not only that she refuses to answer the question, are you a communist? But she also immediately starts speaking just like a communist would. So that's I think, an indicator of something, isn't it? And you might say, oh, no, we don't have communists in this country. Really? Bill O'Reilly said it a few days. I think she is, just to be clear. Communism is really a political religion, but it's a belief system. Of course there are communists in this country. Of course there are commies here. So we should go back and we'll play some of those cuts for you coming up, but we've got a special guest in just a minute. 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
8: Welcome back in here. Our guest now is Dan Mason, former president and CEO of CBS Radio. He's got a new book out, Fearless, The Life and Times of a Media Maverick. Dan, great to finally get a chance to talk to you. Your reputation precedes you, sir. Thank you so much for being here with us on Clay and Buck. Sorry, Clay is gone. He was going to call in from the beach in Hawaii just to hang out with you, too. But I said, Clay, the reception, we're going to hear the waves. The reception's not that good. So you just got me today. But you are a legend in the radio industry, sir. Why are you writing this book? Let's start with that.
9: Well, first of all, thank you for having me. And I've never talked to 9 million people at once. So that's what Julie Talbot says your audience is. So glad to be here.
8: A lot of people. Yeah, thank you.
9: Why did I want to write the book? I wanted to write a written account of my own life. And I think back to my mom and dad, or maybe even my grandparents, how cool it would be if I had that. It's like a roadmap of who they were or where I came from. But that's primarily why I did it. And the more I got into it, I realized in my life, and I practiced this all through my CBS days, the things I've learned along the way, I didn't dream that up. It was taught to me by other people. And I also realized that it's kind of incumbent upon me to give that back. It's not mine to keep. So there's a lot of, I guess, Danisms, you could say. That's, for lack of a better term, that's what I named it in the book. Short things that I've learned it will help anybody, no matter what industry they're in. And of course, Buck, there has to be, probably about 30 to 40% of funny radio stories. And that would be bosses, jocks, recording artists. I think I've got them all in there.
8: So you describe radio in the book as the media backbone of America. And chapter 7 is titled Radio is Dead. With all the ways people consume content now, has that changed or just evolved?
9: Well, I wrote that

0: chapter, I've thought about walking by an appliance store in about 1960, 62. I saw my first color TV. And I don't know if you remember it. You probably don't remember this. You're too young. But the whole slug line for advertising was, wow, I saw color TV. So the TV people were out in force talking about radio being dead. And, of course, cassettes came along, CDs came along, you name it. It all came along. But here we are, because radio is about companionship and, more specifically, about making friends.
1: And I was told this once by a very well-known person in the industry that if you do this right, then it should be a one-to-one conversation, but perhaps in this case heard millions of times over, or millions of one-to-one conversations happening. What is the advice that you would give to people who are in this medium about how to establish that very special, that very powerful connection that radio is able to do, that things like TV really just, it's just not the same?
0: I think radio is a much different medium because it is a call to action medium. You know, you could get on the air, a morning show could get on, afternoon, it doesn't matter, and raise money for a family who had been burned out of their home. You might raise money for the dog shelter to get all the dogs adopted for that day. And it can happen. Little, not so much in TV, but radio is that one-to-one communication. And like I said before, it's a sense of belonging. People want to belong to something bigger, part of a family. And it's simple. It's just about making friends.
1: You have a chapter about NPR and the whole public funding back and forth over that. Where do you come down on that issue? You're a guy who knows plenty about NPR and what it does and does not do.
0: I've listened to NPR for about 50 years, off and on. So I think I'm as good as anyone else in this country to make a comment on NPR. First of all, 1934, the Communications Act established that there would be non-commercial radio stations. And they would get on there and do something a little different that maybe a crazy top 40 station wouldn't do. And that they always had this snooty attitude. Always. And they were very, no matter what, they were partisan. It didn't reflect so much until President Obama was elected. Now, this is my two cents, so other people may have a different opinion. In about 1967, the government came along and said, you know what, these guys are not making much money and they need to be on the air still, so let's fund them. And that went on from 67 to recently, 2000, just last year, which was about July. It was challenged in March of this year by a federal judge, but it's still going to be a tough putt to bring that back. It was about $1.1 billion. So I wrote Commissioner Carr, who I gave a tour to at 1010 Winds, and I told him, I have a solution. I have the total solution for all of this, and nobody's going to sue anybody. And here's the solution, Buck. Drop entirely the non-commercial status of those radio stations. I mean, you hear on there, this is brought to you by a fund from blank. This is provided to you by blank. They're taking money, and that's okay. But let them sell, like every other radio station. There should not be non-commercial stations anymore. And you look at Premier Network. If they want to have a network, there is 4,000 non-commercial stations right now in this country. You telling me they couldn't cobble together 400 of those to go out and begin to sell a network ad? I think they could. And I think that as far as ratings go, they sure have those. Where I'm from in Washington, D.C., they're number one in the market. And I know in Washington, D.C., if they put salespeople in the street, they would be the darling of the market, I'm sure. So they can raise money. But if they don't drop that non-commercial status, it's going to be tough.
1: We are speaking to Dan Mason, former president of and CEO of CBS Radio. He's got a book out, Fearless, The Life and Times of a Media Maverick. Why was Rush Limbaugh so special?
0: He made a lot of friends. He had some enemies too, but he stood for something. And, you know, he was not afraid to take a position, say who he was, or, you know, not afraid to congratulate someone, not afraid to offend someone. I mean, it's interesting with him. He started like in Sacramento as a DJ. And you talk about vision, you talk about passion and desire. Look throughout his career. I mean, he's that should be the Maverick, not me.
1: Now, there are, as I understand it, some juicy stories in the book. Can you give us one or two? Can you give us so people can go pick up a copy of Fearless? Like, what are some things that they'll find? You have people listening right now, by the way, who are 30, 40-year radio devotees. I mean, people generally listen to Rush for 30 years. But you got people that have been all about this medium, a lot of them. We've also got digital streaming and other things, too, because we're in the year of our Lord 2026. A lot of things going on. But give us some stories for the radio folks out there.
0: Well, there's a lot of funny stories. A couple of them I can't tell you because they're too R-rated, even though your audience is probably, I don't know, PG to R-rated. I'm not sure. But the story that comes to mind that is a funny one that I can tell, I don't know how old you are, but Dottie West was a huge country music singer in the early 80s. She had that song, What Are We Doing in Love, with Kenny Rogers, which was the number one record. But I was at KTSA in San Antonio as general manager. I was only 27 years old. And my friend worked at United Artists in Nashville, and she was Dottie's promoter. So she calls me and says, listen, we're coming through San Antonio, and let's have lunch. I want you to meet Dottie and just talk. I said, sure, I'd love to meet Dottie. So we go to a steak and ale. And remember steak and ale? We go there, and we have lunch. And she was absolutely the most beautiful woman that I'd ever seen in my life at that time. But just beautiful. And I would think about all those commercials she did, like I Was Raised on Country Sunshine, which was a big Coke commercial back in the day. But we're winding down lunch, and she looks at me, and she goes, Dan, I've got a great idea. And I say, oh, what's that? She says, why don't you come with me? And I said, where? And she goes, Dallas. We're on the way to Dallas. And I think you should come with me so we can get to know each other a little bit better. And I say, oh, I don't think I can. And she goes, well, why not? I said, well, I've got a wife and a young son, and I've got a radio station to run. And she looks at me and winks and says, I don't see the issue. What's the point? So that was hilarious, at least at the place and time. It was really, really funny.
1: So I also hear from the team that you got 50. I'm a huge dog person. You got 50 dogs adopted all at once. What was that?
0: Yeah, that was back in Atlanta, probably late 70s. And we teamed up with a steakhouse. It was a famous one, but the name escapes me, but they were giving away bags of like bones, like steak bones. And you couldn't do that these days. And that's another thing, Buck. Some of these promotions that are in that book, you couldn't do them in a million years now. But we did a big dog-a-thon and over the air. And sure enough, every one of those dogs found a home.
1: Wow. Amazing. Well, that's great. I'm so happy to hear that all worked out. What are you doing with the profits from your book, Fearless?
0: Profits go to the Broadcasters Foundation of America, and I'm the chairman emeritus of that group. As a matter of fact, we're doing a mixer here in this building tonight at 5:30 to introduce more people to the Broadcasters Foundation. It's an organization found 75 years ago, probably, and it's there to take care of people in radio and television with acute needs, like sickness or whatever. And it's a great organization. So it's a lot of people, older people now, have outlived their kids, and they have nothing, absolutely nothing. Then you've got another segment of people who have been hit by cancer, and they can't feed their family, can't pay the rent. So the money that the Broadcasters Foundation takes in goes in direct to those folks on a monthly check basis.
1: Dan Mason. The book is Fearless, The Life and Times of a Media Maverick. Dan, great, sir. An honor to have you here with us on Clay and Buck. And have fun at the party tonight. And best of luck with the book. Thank you so much.
0: Thank you, Buck.
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1: We are closing up shop here on Play N Buck today. I'll be back with you guys, of course, tomorrow. And then I just remembered, for 4 days next week, because we are going to be off. I'm going to be off on Friday. I believe we have a fantastic guest host coming in. A great guest host will be with us. Is it Mr. Mud Team? Is that right? Next Friday? Am I right on that? I might be. Yes. Yes. Brian Mudd, our good friend from the West Palm Beach area. He will be guest hosting next Friday. So I'll be off. So I'll be with you tomorrow, and then Monday through Thursday of next week, and then 4th of July weekend will come together. And it'll be great. It's going to be 4th of July, Independence Day weekend, the 250th. A lot of celebration, a lot of time for American flags and Americana and the celebration thereof. And I'm excited about it, honestly. And I really hope that everyone just takes a moment. Yes, reflect, of course, but just take it all in. I know I always say this, there's challenges. It's not perfect. It's a great time to be an American. It's a great time to be alive. And we're all on borrowed time. And in the end, we're all going to die. So enjoy the 250th. That was darker than I wanted it to be. You know what I mean? It's enjoy the 250th. Enjoy this with your family. Take some time to take it all in, because it's a special moment in this country's history, and we are still the greatest, freest, most prosperous, most incredible nation ever created in all of human history, which means in all of history. So there you go. Let's see. Let me see. Kenneth from Denver.
14: This country is so nice. They've gotten the whole country in ruins. That's what nice get you.
1: Like, really? Really, guys? The guys, the country's, it's actually, I don't know. I can always tell you the sky is falling. I just think that's not I don't think it's true. And I don't think it's a constructive way to go. And even if it were true, wouldn't it be better to at least maintain some sense of hope in the process and not just abandon all hope, right? Wouldn't that be a better way to go? So there is that. I will tell you, I had the pleasure of taking my 14-month-old, my son, down to the swimming pool today in the community here. I don't have my own pool. We have a little pool in the community. Took him to the swimming pool for his swim lessons. And it's just one of the most fun things, and I didn't realize this about being a parent in advance, but watching the just every little development, you know, the words now flowing more freely. He's saying more things. He's understanding more. He's picking up more. He's producer Mike says, you have to show. I actually did have to show ID. So I did have to show ID to get into the pool. But there's just something about enjoying observing that, you know, those little moments. That was really, really fun. And I don't know, it was really special. It's also a reminder, everybody, learning to swim is very important. Get your kids to swim. I had a nurse friend telling me just the other day that's just her big advice for new parents is, as soon as you can, get them to a point where they can at least be in the water safely for obvious reasons. You want them to be able to tread water and do things like that. So I was enjoying that, and I bring it up just because whatever you're going to be doing this 250th, take it all in. Take it all in. Countries, I know we got Iran stuff, and I'm hearing some reports that there might be a little bit of a disturbance right now in the Strait of Hormuz. I got to confirm that. But we're not in some huge, massive war. We're not in a COVID lockdown. We're not in the Great Depression. Trump is president, and the country has a bit of a pep in its step. And right now, things are good. So enjoy that. And if you don't even want to think about today, enjoy the incredible history of our nation. And how many great books there are to read about this place. I'm finishing up a book on Ethan Allen right now. Interesting guy. I'm going to say not one of the most interesting figures I've read about, you know, but some interesting stuff. Really was more, made a bigger difference in terms of prisoner of war treatment during the revolution than anything else. And that was a big deal in the early, well, it's always a big deal, but it was particularly important politically in the early days of the revolution against the British. And there's that. So something else that maybe we'll talk about a bit more next week. Send me your thoughts, emails, all that good stuff, talkbacks. Tomorrow will be Friday. I think we got Tudor Dixon and Ann Coulter joining. It's going to be a great show. I will talk to you all then.
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21: It's 4 o'clock. I'm Dave Bull. 77 degrees, mostly cloudy skies in Des Moines. This WHO Radio News brought to you by your local Kubota dealers. Here's what's trending on WHO. Iran is being accused of attacking a Singapore-flagged ship in the Strait of Hormuz. U.S. officials tell Fox News there were no casualties, but the incident comes during a tenuous time in the new U.S.-Iran peace deal. Freedom of navigation in the strait is a key point in the U.S.-Iran Memorandum of Understanding, with the U.S. demanding Iran never charge tolls. Iran, however, says they could enforce fees after the current 60-day pause expires. Strong thunderstorms bringing heavy rain in the last week are easing near drought conditions in Iowa.
22: The new National Drought Monitor map shows less abnormally dry conditions in northwest Iowa, an area that's been plagued by drought and near drought all spring. There's also a slight reduction in areas of moderate drought in northern Iowa. Right now, about 67% of Iowa is drought-free. I'm Claire Burnett.
21: Fireworks rules in Des Moines ban them from being set off on public property. City Fire Chief Jonathan Lund says there are unintended fires set every year because the use of consumer fireworks.
23: One of the things we love about Des Moines is the mature trees, the tightly knit, tightly packed neighborhoods, the houses that are close together. It encourages us to get out and know our neighbors. Unfortunately, that's also one of the reasons why consumer fireworks are so dangerous We don't know where those fireworks are going to end up.
21: New rules also ban fireworks in public parks where vandals did substantial damage in 2024. Police will be patrolling the parks again this year. Violators face $200 fines. 402 at News Radio 1040 WHO, traffic, weather, and Simon Conway. Next.
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21: 57 degrees and mostly cloudy in Des Moines, 78 partly sunny in Spencer. I'm Dave Bohl. 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
1: ride. We are all across the great state of Iowa. It is the Simon Conway Show. You are very, very welcome in. I am not in the studio today. I am at Crossroads Fireworks, which is an amazing 10,000 square foot fireworks superstore. It is incredible, and you need to come and check it out for sure. We are right now on Northeast 14th Street, right off of I-80/35. Frankly, if you come off at I-80/35 at 14th Street, you cannot miss this place. It is truly amazing. The owner is sat right in front of me right now. He is Matt Reister. Hey, Matt, how are you?
2: What's up, Simon? Great to have you at Crossroads Fireworks, America's greatest fireworks store.
1: All right, I don't mind you saying it. I've been around this place, and I've seen things I have truly never seen before. It's a fireworks store. So that is really incredible. So this is, as I said, it's a 10,000 square foot bricks and mortar store, air conditioned, which is lovely. Thank you very much for that.
2: You bet.
1: On this hot day. And where does this concept come from? Because you're not just here. You're all over Iowa.
2: So Justin Bartlett, you might hear from later today. Justin is one of our owners. He called me in 2017. You'll remember this because you follow legislation. And they were going to legalize fireworks. He called and said, do you want to open a fireworks store? Well, we're from Cedar Falls. And so our first store was opened in Waterloo. Hello to the people listening up that way. And it went better than we could have imagined the first year. And we opened a store in Bettendorf the second year. That one's over there on Middle Road in Bettendorf. Hello to the folks listening over there. And then we added one at exit 225 off of Interstate 80, just west of Iowa City, about 17, 20 miles. And this is our fourth store. We're just opening it this year for the first time. The contractor got it built in the nick of time. And we knew that when we got to Des Moines, we had to have Simon Conway come out because you've been a staunch fireworks supporter.
1: Absolutely. Look. This goes back to our founding, right? And on July 2nd, the actual day of our birthday.
2: But yes.
1: Shh, don't tell anyone. John Adams wrote to his wife.
2: Yes.
1: And in this long letter to his wife, he talked about all the ways, which I'll list it a bit later on, all the ways we need to celebrate our founding for now and forevermore.
2: Yes.
1: And one of the things was what he called illuminations.
2: Amen, brother.
1: And illuminations back then were fireworks. I'm not sure he would have understood what the Godfather was. which is literally quite next to me, by the way. I'll post some pictures of it. So I'm not sure he would have understood what that was. And he may have been very wide-eyed if he saw that thing go. But he wanted to celebrate the founding of America with fireworks. And this is our 250th birthday. If you're going to do it ever, you're going to do it now,
2: you
1: right?
2: You got to do it. You got to do it this year.
1: Right. So you have this great concept. It's now legal in Iowa to sell them, to buy them. Why do people there's an elephant in the room. Let's talk about it. Why do people still drive down to Missouri? I don't understand it.
2: Well, originally I think it was from habit because for 80 years fireworks weren't legal in Iowa until 2017, and then early on the price market was outrageous in Iowa, and so you could still get fireworks cheaper in Missouri, and it was worth the drive. Well, now we're paying $3-$4 gas, and actually our prices in this store. Now I've been around to some of the tents and other places around. And their prices are inflated, but we literally have Missouri pricing here, and it's close to home. One of the ways that we're able to do that, it's not a gimmicky thing at all. It's not buy one, get four free.
1: Right.
2: We have great, we call it Missouri pricing, because our whole philosophy is based on volume. We've got these four big stores, and so we're moving a ton of product.
1: Right.
2: They're all big bricks and mortar stores. Let me just throw one price out that'll maybe get some listeners' attention. The Excalibur is a 24-shell, 60-gram reloadable artillery set that's very popular, kind of the industry standard in that category. We sell it in this store for $79.99. Most places around town and around the state, you're in the $110, $120 range. And that's not just the Simon Conway Show price. That's the price all the time. And our pricing around the store beyond that item are commiserate with that kind of a price difference compared to what we see in tents and stores other places around the state. We call it Missouri pricing.
1: All right, so you talked about this 24-shell artillery thing, which is $79.99 here. How much is it elsewhere?
2: $110. I saw one for $121.99 at a tent up in Ankeny. I won't name the name of where because I don't want to be too mean. That's – and it's not just this artillery set that you're going to get a good deal on. Everywhere in the store, you're going to see a pretty serious price difference. We're happy to do that for people because we want to help them celebrate the 4th of July the exact way John Adams said we should.
1: There you go. So let me talk about this because I really want to focus on it just for a second. So this Excalibur, this isn't the, hey, here's the cheap Excalibur, come on in, and that's the thing you get him in with, and everything else isn't?
2: That's right.
1: That isn't that, this.
2: It's not that. It's not a loss leader. It's not a gimmick. Like I said, we just want our pricing. When people actually shop around and price shop fireworks, they can't believe what we're doing here. And there's not a gimmick to it. There's not a trick to it. We just, that's our philosophy.
1: Okay. All right. So here is this great store. It's air conditioned. It's beautiful. And that is absolutely fantastic. We love it. What is your favorite thing in here?
2: You know, I'm a big fan of reloadable artillery. I do like the Excalibur, which I mentioned. There's another artillery set called Predator. I like to reload the tube and light the fuse 24 different times. Kind of feel like I'm fighting the commies or something like that. but there's also we got a bunch of cakes. People might not know the terminology. Reloadable artillery. You light a fuse for every shell that you put in the tube. Cakes usually light one fuse, and they're multi-shot aerials. We got a lot of great cakes out here. Daytime smoke cakes.
1: Right.
2: There's a cake in here called Voodoo, which is the loudest item in the store. It's a 10-shot cake. You light one fuse, and you see and hear 10 shots that are incredible. I think that goes for $89.99.
1: Okay. I've been wandering around the store. What's that?
2: That's Trump's America.
1: America?
2: You can't have a fireworks store during this administration without, at least in some way acknowledging the president. We had hoped when we first built this store. Do you remember when they were talking about doing the 50 state fairs to celebrate the 250th?
1: Right. Well, now it's on the mall. It's not
2: now
1: here,
2: it's on the
1: but
2: mall.
1: Yeah.
2: We thought that it was going to be here, and we thought Trump would be here, and our dream was to get Trump in the fireworks store. Whether you love him or not, he would draw a crowd, and we're for our crowd.
1: Look, to me, this stuff should have absolutely nothing to do with politics whatsoever.
2: That's right.
1: It's like, Trump turned up at a restaurant, and people were like, oh, we should boycott the restaurant. Shut up.
2: Yeah.
1: Hey, that's the president of the United States. You're going to turn a president down. Just don't be ridiculous. Yeah. So anyway, so you got that. What else do we have? Oh, yes, we have Dominator USA. What's that?
2: That's another cake.
1: Oh, microphone near your mouth, please.
2: Oh, that's another 500-gram cake. You light one fuse. It does multi-shots. Both of those things that you've showed me so far have a lot of red, white, and blue in them.
1: Oh, I would hope so.
2: We knew that the store would be filled with some of these things are not red, white, and blue. On the 250th,
1: sure.
2: You got to have a lot of red, white, and blue.
1: Of course. We are live at Crossroads Fireworks. It is 5030. Look at me, right?
2: Good memory.
1: Got it right? 14th Street, Northeast 14th Street in Des Moines. Come on down. We're here through 7 o'clock. They're here probably a lot longer than that. But I'm here through 7 o'clock. Come say hi. We got some hats. I'll sign some stuff. We can do pictures. And you can even enter to win tickets to go see Journey all across the great state of Iowa. Live from Crossroads Fireworks, this is the Simon Conway Show.

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16: All across the great state of Iowa, it is the Simon Conway Show. Thank you so much for being there. We are live at Crossroads Fireworks Des Moines Superstore, 5030 Northeast 14th Street, right off I-80-35. I met with Matt Reister. He is the owner here. And Matt, I am not a gamer. What is Watchbox Video Players?
17: Watchbox Video Player. This is a really cool, innovative thing, and it's brand new this year. We used to have a different product before, but Watchbox allows every item in the store to be scanned with their barcode and then seen on the screen. I think we've got something like 28 huge screens in this store, and we've got Watchboxes all over the place. What we say is people can see it before they buy it. If you're a novice fireworks person, which I was when I first started this.
16: Absolutely. My fireworks go back to the land of my birth. Nothing like this.
17: No. And so you walk into this store, and if you're like me, you want to act like you know what you're doing, but I have no idea what I'm doing. I don't know what I'm looking at. And I want to be able to know that if I'm going to spend $30 or $75 or $100 on something, I don't want to get home and find out that it was completely different than what I expected it to be. So these Watchbox devices allow us to scan the barcode, see it on the screen, and you know, honestly, we see families come in our stores and it's like a family outing and they hang out for an hour and the kids just walk around and scan stuff, and we love that.
16: I'm looking at kids right in front of me.
17: You're not going to get disappointed. You're not going to be disappointed. If you use the Watchbox, you're going to see what you got before you buy it.
16: Uh-huh.
17: And that
16: is literal, right? So we should do this live. Do me a favor, Justin. Go grab one of the small ones that you can pick up without breaking your back, and let me see this in action. So he's picked up something called Blood Money.
17: Blood Money is part of a 4K case called Mob Madness.
16: Okay. So we're putting Blood Money in the scanner. And there you go. It's come up, and now it's going to play, right? It's going to play in a minute. There it is, right? That is so cool, man. That is amazing.
17: So now you're not going to end up with something you had no idea what it did. You,
16: right?
17: You bought a cake instead of a fountain.
16: It's still going, by the way. Blood Money has 49 shots, and... and you said it's part of a multiple purchase thing. Inside Job is there, I see, next to it.
17: Inside Job, Crime Scene, Turf War, and Blood Money. They're all part of the Mob Madness set. Mob Madness.
16: That's absolutely incredible. So I love that. America 250, you've already talked about a lot of red, white, and blue.
17: Yeah.
16: What else are you guys doing? I mean, this is you know, you'll still be here in 50 years. I'm not sure I will be.
17: I don't know if I will. I'm 50.
16: Yeah. He'll be here in 50 years.
17: I'm eating healthy.
16: Yeah. Eating healthy. The president's doing all right. He lives on McD's, right?
17: Yeah.
16: He lives on Mickey D's.
17: What else are we doing? You know, like I said earlier, we've got four stores. And so we've got a big superstore in Bettendorf. We've got one in Waterloo. We've got a smaller store in Little Amana, exit 225 off of I-80 down west of Iowa City. And so Justin and myself and one of the other owners, Luke, are spending our time kind of jockeying between those stores. We've got a handful of managers. And right now, I don't know that we're enjoying the anticipation of the 4th of July the way the rest of America is, because we're trying to keep stores running.
16: Right.
17: We're not planning grill outs and family getaways. We're trying to sell fireworks.
16: Right, absolutely. And you should come down. People need to come down. 5030 Northeast 14th Street, in Des Moines, right off I-80-35. As soon as I took my turn off 8035, I didn't
18: need any navigation.
17: Can I ask you a question?
18: Just so I could see it immediately. Yeah, of course.
17: What made you be such a proponent for fireworks from the beginning? You've been on the radio touting freedom like crazy for fireworks.
18: Because it's freedom. I mean, this is America. We blow stuff up, man. And we have fun doing it.
17: That's right.
18: Look, I always make the point that there are veterans going to be listening to us right now, and some of them are going to be concerned about this. So if you are going to get blood money from this store and set it off, or Excalibur, which is the 24 artillery kit, 24 shell artillery kit, you need to knock on your neighbor's doors and say, I'm going to be doing this at 9 o'clock tonight or tomorrow night. And a lot of the problems that our veteran community has with fireworks is they don't know it's coming.
17: Yes.
18: So suddenly there's a 24 artillery shell kit going off. They don't know what it is, and it will take them back to a place that they don't really want to remember.
17: Yes.
18: It's not the bang itself. It's the lack of knowing it's coming.
17: Yes. Can I say something about that?
18: Of course. We got about a minute. So.
17: Okay. One thing I would say is it is important to let your neighbors know you're going to do it. And we also encourage people, abide by the rules. Like, I think people who don't like fireworks see us out here and they think we're trying to get people to do all this disrespectful, unlawful stuff.
18: Nope.
17: We want people to follow the rules. We want them to be respectful. And like you said, we've got a Facebook page for our neighborhood where when we're going to do fireworks, we send a message out. And what happens is the neighbors come together and no one's upset. So you can do this in a respectful way, still have fun. And I appreciate you mentioning what you mentioned there.
18: Yeah, look, we're very connected to our veteran community. And my own brother-in-law put a sign up in his yard a few years ago that essentially said what I just said.
17: Yeah.
18: Tell us it's happening. That is the key part. Check if you've got veterans nearby you and let them know what you're going to do and when you're going to do it. We'll get into pets in a little while as well, a bit later on, because we're going to chat to Matt. And Justin is here. He's nodding sagely.
17: Yes.
18: Yes.
17: He's a sage.
18: Yes,
17: for sure.
18: He is a sage. So we'll talk to Justin a little bit as well, a bit later on. But we are all across the great state of Iowa, coming to you live from Crossroads Fireworks. And we will be here through 7 o'clock. And you are welcome to join us in store. We've seen a bunch of you. I've signed some hats. We've got some entries for tickets to Journey. And come on by and say hi. This is the Simon Conway Show.
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20: It's 4:30, 77 degrees, mostly cloudy skies in Des Moines. Here's what's trending on WHO. Licensed gun owners can carry concealed weapons into stores and other private places unless the owner objects. The U.S. Supreme Court issued that ruling today. It rejects laws passed in California, New York, New Jersey, Maryland, and Hawaii. The Clive City Council will discuss e-bikes and e-scooters tonight at their meeting. It comes as local hospitals and emergency clinics are seeing a rise in the number and the variety of injuries from e-bike crashes.
21: I'm seeing that several times a week. It's extremities, so arms and legs broken or mangled, broken neck, broken spines, head injuries, spinal cord injury, broken ribs. It's a whole spectrum of injuries. It's not just little scrapes and bumps and bruises.
20: Dr. Rick Sidwell, trauma surgeon at Blank Children's Hospital, interviewed by Simon Conway on News Radio 1040 WHO. Polk County will activate its extreme temperature plan on Sunday. It'll go into effect at 4 p.m. and includes the activation of cooling centers, weather amnesty at homeless shelters, and dart bus rides to cooling centers. The plan will remain in

0: All across the great state of Iowa, it is the Simon Conway Show. You are very, very welcome in. We are live at Crossroads Fireworks at 5030 Northeast 14th Street in Des Moines, right off I-80-35. And honestly, I have my navigation on, and when I turned off 8035, this store is like right in my face. You cannot miss it, and it is amazing. In front of me is the brains, apparently, behind it. That is not Matt, who we've been talking to for a while. It is, in fact, Justin Bartlett, who is with me right now. Hi, Justin.
1: Hey, how are you doing?
0: I'm good, man.
1: Welcome to the store.
0: Thank you very much. So I've already been impressed by the Watchbox Pro video player, and you just told me you invented it.
1: Well, yeah, I mean, invented slash copied what some others were doing. There's other video players out there for fireworks, but there were downsides to them that were causing us problems. The one we used before was a good one, but to update them, you had to pull a flash drive out of it, take it to your computer, drop the videos on the flash drive, and take it back. And we get new items in, you know, a lot of times, a couple times a week during the summer. And so in order for us to keep it updated, that's just about a full-time job, because we've got 26 of them in this store,
0: right.
1: And then we've got three other stores. We've got, you know, 50 some of them, maybe 60 of them system-wide. So there was just became impossible. And so we needed one that you could update remotely. And so these, we put the video on a server, and the

0: players get it within about 10 minutes.
1: So basically, you just said, well, that's not working. Let me invent something that will work.
0: I guess so, yeah. And then I kept thinking, well, you know, I'd like to add this feature and this feature. And so, like, one of the things we added is they display the price on the top right of the screen when it plays the video. And and if the price changes, you know, next year the prices go up, go down, whatever they do, it changes automatically. It's synced from our point of sale, so the price on there is always right. And
1: well, the price of gas is going down, so is the prices in here going down yet?
0: Not yet, but, we'll see what happens.
1: Maybe July the 5th.
0: Yeah, exactly. Well, that could be, yeah. That happens sometimes.
1: That was a silly joke, because you're only allowed to sell fireworks in Iowa July 3rd and 4th. Anyway,
0: we can sell before and even through the 8th, but you can only use them in town on the 3rd and 4th.
1: Yes.
0: If you live out in the country, you can use them through the 8th.
1: Exactly.
0: But, yeah, here in town. It is nice now though, just 2 years now, we've been able to use them in town in the cities. So the legislature was good to us last year.
1: And long may they do that, because it is, it is quintessentially American to celebrate our birthday and to do it like this.
0: Yeah, absolutely. Until a couple of years ago, this location that we're at would not have been legal for a fireworks store, because cities, including Des Moines, had zoning restrictions where you had to be in industrial areas. You couldn't be in retail areas. You had to be in basically warehouse areas that nobody wants to shop at.
1: I remember railing against that on the air.
0: Yeah. Yep.
1: It was so ridiculous.
0: Yeah, so when this property became available, we were interested in it, but it wouldn't have been legal. But then when the legislature passed a law telling cities, no, if you allow retail in an area, you have to allow fireworks retail there. And so that's when this became available, this property became available, and that's when we started working on this.
1: Well, it looks fantastic. Now, you know, there is a window where you're allowed to sell fireworks, right?
0: Yeah.
1: What is that window?
0: Yeah, we get June 1st to July 8th for a summer season.
1: Right.
0: And then we also get a New Year's season, December 10th to January 3rd.
1: Okay. So July 8th. Mm-hmm. So what happens July 9th here?
0: We lock the doors.
1: Lock the doors, take all the fireworks out so nobody has any incentive to come say hi when you don't want them.
0: Things still gets stored here, but we have alarms and cameras and everything else. So
1: Okay, and then so you lock it up, you store it, you check it's all secure, and then you come back and say hi in December.
0: That's right.
1: It's amazing. So, I mean, this is a permanent place. You know, a lot of these, obviously, there's a lot of tents out there this time of year. This is a truly amazing place. It's actually the most amazing fireworks store I've ever been in my life.
0: Me too. But thank you for saying so. That's what we set out to build, and in some ways, the city gave us a push in that direction, because we're surrounded by unincorporated county properties here, but we're in the city, and the city requires a lot of glass, and so we have a lot of glass in our building. We're sitting here looking out kind of this glass tower, looking right at traffic on 8035 out there.
1: Yes, we can give traffic reports and everything.
0: Yeah, exactly.
1: This very position.
0: And that's because the city required it. So we built it kind of fancier than we might have otherwise because of the city requirements. But, you know, it's got benefits to it where it's just a really cool building.
1: The firework that's screaming to my right, is that blood money again? I don't know. Something was screaming.
0: It looks like turf war. I think that's going through the full rotation of the mob badness cakes. Yeah.
1: Ah, okay. Yeah. So how do you decide what you're buying? I mean, obviously, right in front of me, there's the American Heartbeat, 250 shots. What else are you going to get for this particular 4th of July? I mean, that's very American.
0: Yeah.
1: Who does the firework buying?
0: That's me. I do.
1: Okay, you do it. Do you take trips to say, show me?
0: Yeah, actually, I go to demos from our suppliers to see them in person, because, you know, video on Watchbox is great.
1: Right.
0: But it's not quite the same as seeing it in person.
1: Right.
0: I go to demos from our suppliers. I go to, there's a trade show that happens every year, National Fireworks Association, where they do demos every night for 5 nights in a row for
1: so every night,
0: 3 hours.
1: That's fun, right?
0: Yeah.
1: So at the trade show, you need to invite me to the trade show, man.
0: You should come.
1: At the trade show, there's a fireworks display every night.
0: Yeah. Yeah, it's, you know, 20, 10 or 20 minutes. I think it's 20 minutes. I think it's 10 minutes per supplier, and they do
1: per
0: six
1: supplier.
0: Per hour. Yeah, 10 minutes. So each, you know, this supplier gets 10 minutes, and whether it's, some of the suppliers are factories, some of them are U.S. wholesalers, but they'll shoot for 10 minutes and shoot all their new stuff. And then
1: is a party. Who's grilling out while that's going on?
0: I know, yeah. There's usually some concessions and stuff.
1: I need burgers on a grill and a cold beer while that's happening.
0: Exactly. They're fun nights. And then they do some really impressive shows at these things too, that are just head and shoulders above, you know, things you'll see at most city shows. They're just really cool.
1: So the next stage of all of this is we need to manufacture this stuff here in the United States.
0: That would be wonderful. There are people who, I know people who are trying to lay the groundwork for that. I know a guy who...
1: Because we import all of this stuff, right?
0: Yeah, yep. And it's 99% from China.
1: Yeah,
0: that's just
1: Yep. Yeah.
0: There's a little bit. We've brought a few things in from Cambodia. There have been efforts in Brazil. I know somebody who's trying to perfect automation of manufacturing, and his life's goal right now is to. He was behind the Cambodia thing, and then he's working on Brazil. Working to perfect automation so that he can then introduce it into the United States.
1: Why can't we manufacture this stuff here?
0: A lot of it's regulatory, it's more difficult than you would think because you have to have quite a few industries in the same place.
1: Let me just cut you off there real quick. So you're never going to do this in California.
0: No.
1: It's never going to happen.
0: No.
1: You're never going to do it in New York.
0: Correct.
1: Forget it. But you could do it in Iowa. You could do it in Florida.
0: Right.
1: The free state of Florida. They send rockets up from the Space Coast almost daily now.
0: Yeah. Texas, for that
1: Big
0: matter.
1: Ones.
0: Yeah. Yeah. Yeah, the location-wise, you can do it. To keep costs down, you need to have basically like a paper plant and a cardboard plant and all these things kind of located close together, raw materials close together, or else your transportation costs of the raw materials kind of can get out of control. But
1: now, obviously, the expertise has been built up in China over the years.
0: Yes.
1: Right? It's clear that they're very good at what they do.
0: Yeah.
1: But it would be nice if the American heartbeat that I'm still staring at was made in America, wouldn't
0: Absolutely,
1: it?
0: Yes.
1: Yeah. It really would be lovely if that was the case.
0: Yep.
1: Look, it is what it is for right now, and at least people are thinking about how we get it here.
0: Yeah.
1: That would be cool.
0: Yeah.
1: Justin, thank you very much. Appreciate you, sir.
0: Yeah.
1: Look, one of the things you make you guys able to hear right now is this Watchbox Pro video player, because it doesn't just show you what these things are like. You can hear the sound, the screaming as it's going into the air, the bangs. That is if you've got decent hearing. I do, because I wear hearing aids, and they come from Audio Nova, and the ones I wear these days are the nearest things to natural hearing I have ever had in my ears. It really is that simple. I often forget that I'm wearing them. I can't tell you how many times I've got in the shower and gone, oh. And literally had to throw it out of the shower onto the mat below. That has happened numerous times. I've got into bed and put my head on the pillow and gone, oh. These are truly very natural hearing aids, and that's very important. The other thing that's very important is study after study after study. It doesn't matter who does it. Doesn't matter where it comes from. They all say the same thing. If you leave your untreated hearing loss untreated, you are 4 to 5 times minimum more likely to develop some form of dementia. And if you think about it, it actually makes sense because you're not part of the conversation. You're guessing what people are talking about, and you're probably wrong half the time as well. So, listen, I want you to go see my friends at Audio Nova. Now is a great time. You can get up to $2,200 off their hearing devices up front. This is up front. So it is amazing savings. Simon pricing, we're calling this. And you can go and get a totally free hearing test. No obligation whatsoever. You should absolutely do that. So at least you know what you're dealing with. Audio Nova has 12 clinics all over the great state of Iowa. There's a brand new one. It's state of the art, as are the people. That's in Clive. So go check out Audio Nova. It all starts online, my friends. You don't even need to write this down, but Mrs. C's got it. iowahearing.com. 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

0: All across the great state of Iowa, it is the Simon Conway Show, coming to you live from Crossroads Fireworks. They are at 5030 Northeast 14th Street in Des Moines, but that is not the only places they are. Where else are you? I have Justin Bartlett in front of me, the brains, I am reliably informed, behind this whole venture. You guys are all over Iowa.
1: We've got a few spots, yeah. Our first store, we started in 2017, the first year it was legal, in Waterloo. We are near the old Crossroads Mall, which is being torn down right now. That's where actually the name Crossroads Fireworks came from, is because we wanted people to know where our store was the first year without having to think about it.
0: There you go.
1: And then our second store we opened the next year in Bettendorf in the Quad Cities. That one's right off I-74 on Middle Road. Just a couple exits up from Illinois. We get a lot of Illinois customers there.
0: Yeah.
1: Because Illinois doesn't have the same level of freedom that we do. So people come across to experience a little bit of that freedom.
0: In all kinds of ways.
1: Yeah. And then we've got a small store right on I-80 west of Iowa City, about 20 miles. If you know where the old Wasserbahn Hotel was, it was like a water park hotel near the Amana Colonies, right on I-80. We're right in front of the Wasserbahn, what's left of the Wasserbahn Hotel. We've got a little store there right at that exit. And okay. So we call that our little Amana store. And then, of course, here, our largest new store here on Northeast 14th at 8035.
0: Well, it's really very cool. It truly is. What's your favorite package in here?
1: Man, I've got a lot of favorites.
0: If you were going to put one on your... I mean, obviously, everyone comes around at your house, right?
1: a few days later, because the 4th, we're busy. We're working long days
0: right,
1: here.
0: Okay.
1: Fourth. That's our busiest day of the year.
0: So a few days later... Yeah. Everyone descends on your
1: house.
0: Yeah,
1: we'll do like an employee party, that kind of thing sometimes. You know, the new favorite of mine this year, it's something that's a brand new effect this year, and we saw it at the trade show a couple years ago. We saw a pro version of it, and they made a consumer version. It's an aerial nighttime smoke cake. So normally, smoke at night doesn't really work because it's dark. So, you know, you shoot up a bunch of colorful smoke, you can't see it. And so what this is, it's some shells that are smoke, and they release a whole bunch of smoke, colorful smoke. And then it's strobes that just light up really, really bright to light up the smoke up in the air. And so you get a color smoke show at night. It's a really cool effect.
0: That's really very, very cool. Obviously, where people are trying to tell us that, hey, you don't need fireworks anymore. We got these amazing drone shows.
1: Yep.
0: They're silent.
1: They are silent. They're cool. It's just a different thing.
0: Cool,
1: yeah.
0: But it's not to me, it's not in competition with what you guys are doing.
1: Right. No, it's just a different thing. It's beautiful. And so are fireworks. They're just, two very different things. I prefer fireworks shows, but I'm not going to say drone shows aren't cool.
0: Right. Yeah. Oh, they are cool.
1: Yeah.
0: And they're put to music, and they're very impressive.
1: Yeah.
0: But if you could only have one, I know what I would want.
1: Oh, me too. Because the other thing is you can set fireworks shows to music.
0: Right.
1: And we even have tools to do that. Even with consumer fireworks.
0: Right.
1: We have...
0: Wait a minute. I can come in here and buy something that would set my fireworks to music?
1: Yes. We have an electronic firing system called Ignite that's either 18 or 36 cues per, and you can combine up to 6 of them. So you can do 108 cues in the system, and you can design a show on the website and lay out everything timing-wise. You can even animate it on our website. You can drop a whole bunch of different items in there. You can do multiple firing positions. You can actually rotate around and see it in 3D and animate the whole show with animations of the fireworks that are very faithful to the real thing. And once you have the animated, and you can have music on the background, and so you can time things out. And once you have it animated, you can say export it, and it'll export it straight to the firing system.
0: That's amazing.
1: And you can just fire it straight from you use your phone or tablet to fire it. And we actually did a show like that for my wedding not quite 2 years ago.
0: Oh.
1: It was very cool. And we did one for a music festival a little while back. So it's, you can put on, anything from snaps to a full-on 15-minute pyro musical you can do right here.
0: Amazing. I went around the store, took some pictures. That looks very cool.
1: Liberty Cannon, yeah. It's a giant Roman candle.
0: Liberty Cannon.
1: Yeah. Yep. So the spike there, you stick into the ground. They're displayed upside down here just because... They sit better that way. You stick the spike in the ground and light it, and it shoots off. That was, I think, a couple hundred shots on that one. It's Roman candle shots.
0: We're going to talk to you guys again. Thank you very much for stopping by the broadcast table for right now.
1: Yeah.
0: Justin Bartlett, we will talk again to you very, very soon. We are live at Crossroads Fireworks. Come down and see us. You can win tickets to see Journey. You can get hats. And you can see the most amazing fireworks store I think you're ever going to see. This is the Simon Conway Show.

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7: It's 5 o'clock. I'm Dave Bull. 77 degrees, cloudy skies overhead in Des Moines this evening. Here's what's trending on WHO. U.S. House Speaker Mike Johnson is facing a challenge from a group of conservatives in the House who are pushing for the Save America Act.
8: The Safeguard American Voter Eligibility Act requires proof of citizenship to register to vote and the presentation of a photo ID to cast a ballot. The measure passed the House but stalled in the Senate over Democratic opposition. Meanwhile, hardliners in the House are indicating that they will oppose any procedural rules until the Save America Act passes. The stance would effectively ground most House floor action to a halt, as Johnson needs near unanimous GOP support on any procedural rule given the razor-thin margin in the lower chamber. I'm Chris Caraggio.
7: Rescuers are in a race against time after back-to-back earthquakes hit Venezuela yesterday. At least 188 people are dead, with that number expected to continue to rise as many remain trapped under the rubble of collapsed homes and buildings. Using its predictive modeling, the U.S. Geological Survey estimated the death toll could pass 10,000 following the magnitude 7.2 and 7.5 quakes. A letter from the state indicates that a former top IPERS executive was fired after violations of sexual harassment and violence-free workplace policies. IPERS Chief Benefits Officer Stephen Herbert was terminated on May 7th, the same day the CEO Greg Samaraski resigned from IPERS. Both officials had been on administrative leave amid investigations into misconduct allegations. Grilling burgers this summer is going to cost more than it did last year.
9: 2 pounds of ground beef, the price for that was up 5.5% to just over $7 a pound. And that reflects just this overall supply and demand situation that we're facing in the cattle and beef market right now.
7: Christopher Pudens with the Iowa Farm Bureau Federation. The latest Farm Bureau survey shows it will cost about 4% more to host a summer cookout this year compared to last year. That increase mirrors the national inflation rate. Despite the increase in prices, some items are cheaper this year compared to last, most notably eggs and potatoes. We have more online at whoradio.com/news. At 5:02, checking your money on News Radio 1040 WHO, Wall Street is closing with stocks mixed.
10: Shares of Apple have been lower after the tech giant raised prices on several of its signature products, including the MacBook Neo, MacBook Air, iMac, and iPad product lines. Other major tech companies have also fallen, including Alphabet and Meta Platforms. At the closing bell, the Dow Jones Industrial Average added 71 points to 51,920. The S&P 500 lost less than a point to 7,357, and the Nasdaq fell 118 points to 25,358. With your market recap, I'm Sarah Lee Kessler.
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25: Mostly sunny conditions expected to end the work week, with temperatures increasing this weekend. A 20% chance of showers tonight, low 62. Friday, a 20% chance of rain in the morning before a mostly sunny afternoon, high 77. This weekend, mostly sunny with a chance of rain Saturday night. That's your forecast. I'm Elaine Lee Irvin.
7: 77 degrees and mostly cloudy in Des Moines, 73 in Decorah. I'm Dave Bohl. 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Breaking news and severe weather as it happens on Des Moines News, Weather, and Traffic. 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

0: All across the great state of Iowa, it is the Simon Conway Show, and you are very, very welcome in. I am coming to you live from Crossroads Fireworks at 5030 Northeast 14th Street, just off I-80-35. In fact, the second you take that turn off I-80-35, then you can't miss this building. 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
0: So you know how this works, right? I'm going to give you a word. You're going to take that word to the website of whatever radio station you happen to be tuned into right now. You enter it where you are supposed to. You sit back. You wait for the phone to ring. If the phone rings, then you pick it up. That is your job. It is the most important job you have after you enter the word. You have to pick up the phone if it rings. And if it's us on the other end of it, you just won yourself $2,500. There is really nothing else to do. We've already had a winner in this nationwide contest. Hundreds and hundreds and hundreds of radio stations all across the country take part. And the station has had the flagship station, I think. We've had four winners, which is really incredible. So right now, take the word travel, T-R-A-V-E-L, travel. Take that to the website. Do it right now, and good luck. So we have my friend Lee Habib on the phone from Our American Stories. How you doing, Lee?
2: I'm doing great, Simon. How are you?
0: I am absolutely fantastic, buddy. July the 4th next week, and we're going to talk about George Washington. But before we get to him, I think we have to talk about John Adams, because I am in a fireworks store right now, Lee. The whole show is coming from the most amazing fireworks store. So in a letter to his wife, John Adams, on July the 2nd, of course, the real day of our independence, a story for another day, maybe. It ought to be commemorated, he wrote, as the day of deliverance by solemn acts of devotion to God Almighty. It ought to be solemnized with pomp and parade, with shoes and games, sports, guns, bells, bonfires, and illuminations from one end of this continent to the other from this time forward forevermore. And of course, you and I both know that illuminations are fireworks.
2: That's right. They're fireworks.
0: Yep. So that is why we have fireworks on July the 4th. Let's talk a little George Washington, shall we? Because I'm always very interested in him. He could have been king. He said no. He could have served multiple terms more than he did. He said no. In fact, when they came back to him, he wasn't even very happy that they came back to him. He wanted to stay at Mount Vernon, but he did come back and do two terms. Tell me, enlighten me about this man.
2: Well, a couple of things, you know, and this is the power of story, Simon. This is how important story is. David McCullough said the most important power of story is its imitative power. So if George Washington had not read ancient history, particularly ancient Rome and military history, and this guy named Cincinnatus, and if you remember, if you know your Roman history, Cincinnatus wins a battle, wins a war, but he decides and declines power and returns to his farm. And so Washington forms Cincinnatus clubs. This is the ideal. When he resigns his commission and doesn't become king, we would have been happy, the American people, to make him king or to make him the ruler or the dictator. And he was against that. And he resigned his commission and went back to Mount Vernon. And he did it because of Cincinnatus. And I believe that if he had not read the story of Cincinnatus, he wouldn't have even known to resign. It wouldn't have been an ideal. And so this is the remarkable thing about this guy. And you're right. He only served two terms. Roosevelt served four. and death is what ended it. Simon, he would have been still serving today if he could, right? And he tried to pack the court. So for all the Roosevelt fans, and I'm a partial fan, boy, did that guy want power. And the biggest thing Roosevelt did, of course, the worst thing he ever did by far, he tried to pack the courts because the courts weren't giving him his way with the New Deal. And talk about the tyrant. Whatever they say about the president now, or any president, no president did something so awful, so disruptive to the Constitution, than what Roosevelt did when he tried to pack the court. He was one vote shy, one Democrat. Summers said, no, I can't do that. That vote will stain the American way of life and the American experiment. And, you know, thank goodness history repeats itself, or how terrible that history repeats itself. You see some senators now running for the position. Warnock in Georgia just said that we all everything's on the table of the Supreme Court, including court backing. So what's interesting about history, Simon, it doesn't just rhyme. It doesn't just repeat. It rhymes.
0: So Fetterman is that senator today, then, I guess.
2: Well, you know, what I love about Fetterman is he's actually that guy, he's that voice who says no, stop. And I think he speaks for a lot more Democrats. They're just afraid. They're afraid of this real push from the far left. And shame on them. I mean, they need to. Well, you heard what Jim Carville did the other day. He said, this isn't my party anymore. Yep. We have to talk about the S word. We have to talk about the schism. By the way, that can happen to our party, too, and it did. We had a schism between the establishment and the populist wing of our party. And that's nothing new. This has been happening in American politics from the beginning of time. Internal political fights within parties and fights between parties. Heck, Jefferson hated the Federalists. And the second he got in power, every single Federalist was gone. And he killed the party. He literally killed the Federalist Party. And so this idea that we've never been battling back and forth before, we've been doing this since our start.
0: Right. But Washington was a man completely out of his time, right? Hey, you want to be king? Well, yeah, everyone wants to be king, don't they?
2: Right.
0: So if he's not a reader of history, maybe he would have been king or emperor.
2: Which is true, and America would be different today if he hadn't been a reader of history. And this is why we need to read it. And by the way, if you read about George Washington, you'll want to be like George Washington. That letter to the Hebrew congregation that he wrote was remarkable. He's going up to Rhode Island to sell the Bill of Rights, and he gets a letter from a rabbi saying, hey, we'd like to be treated as equals in this country. And the Jews weren't. And Washington, this is the remarkable feature of American life, the rabbi probably would have even written a letter to a king. But this was a duly elected president. And guess what happens? Washington writes back and he says, we're not only going to treat you with tolerance, we're going to treat you as equals. It's one of the most beautiful letter exchanges between an American citizen, a civilian, and the man who holds the highest office. And this is what's most beautiful about our country. We can communicate with our elected officials and we can fire our elected officials. And sometimes, as in the case of Trump, we can rehire the guy we fired.
0: It really is such a special experiment that continues, obviously, to this day. And Washington was a remarkable man. And, you know, you talk about the letter to that congregation. And we need to publish that letter again, considering the anti-Semitism that's taking place in our country right now. We're talking to Lee Habib. He is the power, the brains, the creator of our American stories. And what people don't understand about our American stories is it is a 501c3. It only exists due to the generosity of people just like you. Lee, how do they help?
2: 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And the stories of Simon. Simon's had a story on our show. So that's what you'll be supporting. And then it's tax deductible. 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
0: It is.
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0: 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That's the big difference. Lee Habib, thank you very much. I'll talk to you again soon, my friend. You take care. Have a great rest of the day. It is 5:18. We'll take a quick time out, and then we'll continue the conversation straight ahead. This is the Simon Conway Show.

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14: 235 eastbound downtown to the East McMaster, a 6-minute travel time. Urban Loop westbound from 141 to the West McMaster is a 6-minute trip time. That's about 3 minutes of delay. With Des Moines' most frequent traffic all day, I'm Joe Sonderman on News Radio 1040 WHO.
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18: Mostly sunny conditions expected to end the work week, with temperatures increasing this weekend. A 20% chance of showers tonight, low 62. Friday, a 20% chance of rain in the morning before a mostly sunny afternoon, high 77. This weekend, mostly sunny with a chance of rain Saturday night. That's your forecast. I'm Elaine Lee Irvin.

0: All across the great state of Iowa, coming to you live from Crossroads Fireworks at 5030 Northeast 14th Street in Des Moines, right off I-80-35. You cannot miss this store. It is an amazing store. In front of me right now, I have Matt Reister, one of the owners. Matt, it is. I just read the John Adams full quote. I am surprised it's not framed on the wall.
1: It needs to be painted on the wall.
0: Right.
1: And it will be. We got into this building so quick that it's not totally done being decorated, but that's a great quote. Illuminations.
0: Yes. It ought to be solemnized with pomp and parade, with shoes and games and sports and guns, bells, bonfires, and illuminations from one end of this continent to the other, from this time forward forevermore. John Adams.
1: Love it. A letter to his wife, Abigail.
0: Right.
1: Saying that this American experiment, which they were just on the beginning embarkment of, to be able to get to the place where they declared independence from Great Britain, won the Revolutionary War, and here we are 250 years later still celebrating. I'd like to see what they did with guns back then. It said guns, too.
0: Like, oh, there's plenty of guns.
1: Shooting guns in the air like the Iraqis?
0: Guns,
1: or
0: bonfires. I bet the bonfires were big.
1: Yeah, for sure.
0: So it's a great tradition, and I am one who embraces the founders. They were absolutely ahead of their time in so many ways.
1: Yeah, we're all motivated by patriotism, a love for this country, a love for the freedoms that we have. Opened our first store in our own hometown, Waterloo, and now we've got a store in Bettendorf. In Little Amana off of I-80-35, off of I-80 west of Iowa City. And then now we're right here, I-80-35 and Northeast 14th, Crossroads Fireworks, 10 a.m. to 10 p.m. And any God-fearing patriot needs to come here and take advantage of great prices to celebrate America's 250th and obey John Adams.
0: There you go. Well, he wouldn't want to be obeyed. He would just want to be, he would want someone to go, yeah, you're right.
1: That's right. No obedience.
0: There's no obeying.
1: No tyrants. Here, no tyrants.
0: From any leaders. We don't obey leaders in this country. Anyway, it is a really important quote, though, in our history. You know, we happen to have a legislator that just walked in. We're not going to stick him on the air. We're not even going to name him for right now because we don't do free stuff. hey, we're very proud capitalists, my friend.
1: Amen.
0: But it really took a lot of action from the legislature to get us just to here.
1: Yeah. Well, for the first time in 80 years, in 2017, the Iowa legislature voted to legalize fireworks. That's when I first got a call from Justin over here, who you've been talking to, said, hey, do you want to open a fireworks store? I had no idea what was going on. And after it was legalized in 2017, we got our first store open in Waterloo. There were some hiccups along the way about,
0: sure,
1: you know, the windows of usage. So as it is right now, we can sell fireworks June 1st to July 8th and December 10th to January 3rd. And that's the default legal usage window, unless there are cities and counties that further restrict that. And in some cases, cities and counties have totally banned usage. Well, then once again, the legislature stepped in last year and said, hey, we're not going to have a complete ban. This is a freedom issue. This is a patriotism issue. This is an America issue. And so every square inch of Iowa, even if you're in a city that otherwise regulates usage like Des Moines, you're free to use fireworks July 3rd from 9 a.m. to 10 p.m. and July 4th from 9 a.m. to 11 p.m.
0: I'm not done working on them, by the way. You know, look, not that many years from now, I'll be celebrating a significant wedding anniversary. What if I want to have a big party with a firework display?
1: And it's not between June 1st and July 8th.
0: It's not. It's in September. Why should I not be able to do that in the free state of Iowa?
1: There should be legal sales and legal usage year-round.
0: I agree.
1: And people will learn to respect. We don't need Big Brother, nanny state to tell us how to respect our neighbors. That's going to get sorted out.
0: Yep.
1: Just like it has with loud motorcycles and loud dogs and everything else.
0: Thank you for sitting down at the table. We appreciate you. We'll talk to you again in about an hour or so. And thank you very much. We are live from Crossroads Fireworks. Come see me. They're open till 10. I'm here till 7. And we're giving away a whole bunch of hats already. People can enter to win tickets to see Journey on July 7th, I believe, at the Casey Center. So come on by, say hi. This is the Simon Conway Show.

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1: It's 5:30. I'm Dave Bohl. 77 degrees, cloudy skies in Des Moines. Here's what's trending on WHO. Lawyers for murder suspect Luigi Mangione have had discussions with federal prosecutors about a possible plea deal ahead of a scheduled Monday court hearing. Sources tell NBC News an agreement looked close earlier in the week but has since fallen through. Mangione, who faces federal and state charges in the fatal December 2024 shooting of UnitedHealthcare CEO and Iowa native Brian Thompson, has pleaded not guilty. Injuries from crashes involving e-bikes and electronic scooters traveling at high speeds are becoming more common in the Des Moines Metro.
2: Whether it's the speed of the vehicle, but then the kids or the adults too crash, or they get themselves into traffic and then either hit a car or get hit by a car, either way, we're seeing real injuries from this.
1: Dr. Rick Sidwell, trauma surgeon at Unity Point Iowa Methodist and Blank Children's Hospital. The Clive City Council will discuss e-bikes and e-scooters tonight at their meeting. Sidwell was interviewed by Simon Conway on News Radio 1040 WHO. A Des Moines man is sentenced to more than 15 years in federal prison for drug trafficking. Des Moines police say they found 26-year-old Andrew Meyer slumped over in his vehicle in August of 2025 before recovering cash, cocaine, methamphetamine, and fentanyl from the car. Investigators say Meyer was selling fentanyl and meth in the Des Moines Metro. During a sentencing hearing on Tuesday, Meyer was also given 5 years of supervised release following his time in federal prison. We have more online at whoradio.com/news. Next year's NFL draft will take place in Washington, D.C. at the end of April. The league announced Wednesday. The first round will be held on Thursday, April 29th. 5:32 at News Radio 1040 WHO. Traffic, weather, and more. Simon Conway next.
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9: -77 degrees in Des Moines. 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
10: All across the great state of Iowa, coming to you live from Crossroads Fireworks Store at 5030 Northeast 14th Street in Des Moines. This is an incredible place. I'm here till 7. They're open till 10. And it is. I've seen things here, firework things here, that I have never seen anywhere before, ever. Amazing. On the phone, we've been talking about e-bikes and e-scooters for a couple of days now. Yesterday we had a trauma surgeon on. But on the phone right now, we have... my friend, Representative Megan Jones. How you doing? I do not have Megan in my ear. So I don't know what just happened, but...
11: can you hear me,
10: Something
11: Simon?
10: Just happened on our board. There, I can hear you now.
11: Okay.
10: How you doing,
11: great,
10: Megan?
11: Simon, I'm good. I'm good, and you're probably doing even better because you're in a fireworks store. So, like a kid in a candy store.
10: Right? Oh, my God. This place is incredible. It really is. You should come check it out with the family. They have this system whereby you pick up a box of fireworks. I'm looking at one right in front of me called The American Heartbeat. And you go up to under one of the TVs, you scan its barcode, and then it's going to show you on this TV exactly what it does, both what it looks like and what it sounds like.
11: That's incredible. And, you know,
10: trust
11: that
10: me.
11: Sounds like a lot of playtime for my kids. Good way to burn some energy.
10: Oh, no. If you bring your kids in here, you will easily be in here for an hour. Easily.
11: I love it.
10: So come on down to Crossroads Fireworks just off I-80-35 and bring your kids. You will not regret that. Trust me. Look, the reason I brought you on, or asked you to come on, is for 2 days now we've been talking about e-bikes and e-scooters because kids all over the country are getting hurt. And not only are they getting hurt, in some places they are dying. Two in New Jersey in the last week, just within a few days of themselves, and one in Orlando,

0: Florida. He was a 13-year-old who basically turned his e-bike onto a road and was almost immediately hit by a pickup truck, and he's dead. These are people that if they were driving a car, they would be on the road illegally. If they were driving a motorcycle, they would be on the road illegally. They are driving a motorcycle, however. It just so happens it has an electric engine. What are we going to do about it? There's a meeting tonight in Clive. They're going to talk about a local ordinance. We're going to end up with a patchwork of local ordinances, and that is about the worst thing we can do.
1: Yeah, so I'm hearing about a lot of these community meetings. I know in my district in Storm Lake, there's one coming up this upcoming Monday to have a discussion on what to do. And briefly, there was some chatter at the beginning of the legislative session about these e-scooters, and you know, kind of the general consensus was that cities wanted to be able to handle that themselves. And you know, in the dead of winter, in the cold, nobody was really talking about these things because they weren't really so prevalent. And then kids got out of school, and the sun came out, and as soon as the sun came out, so did the scooters. And we are seeing this massive influx of kids who are, you know, not even teenagers, these, you know, 8, 9, 10-year-olds using these scooters that move very, very fast. They don't know how to obey the traffic signs. They're using them without helmets. And in some cases, they're using them with headphones and maneuvering them down city streets. And people are getting killed, injured. And I heard from that doctor yesterday. I was listening to that audio file, and oh my goodness, that is terrifying. And here's the thing, Simon, these are little babies. And they're little babies to me. You know, they might be 10 years old, but they're little babies and they don't know. They don't know.
0: No, they are. You're right.
1: They don't know the traffic systems. And one little rock, one misstep, one misturn, is going to be life-changing for them. And, you know, I hear people say, well, this is their fault. But here's the thing, Simon, at the end of the day, if, it's not about fault, because one little misstep is going to mean the end of their life. And I don't care who's at fault then. If we can protect those babies, right, we can protect their brains, we owe that to them.
0: So, you know, if you go back 5 years, they were seeing, maybe one a month, maybe one a month. Now, I believe Mercy had 38 in May. That's more than one a day. And you heard the trauma surgeon who works at Blank Children's Hospital as well as Unity Point in the ER. He said broken limbs, a broken neck, broken spine, head injuries, broken ribs. Some of these things are literally life-changing. Their lives will never be the same. And it's you know, it's ironic that I'm in a fireworks store, right? Because one of the reasons you guys changed the law again is because we had a patchwork of local ordinances, and that's silly. We need a state-level law. And I'm someone that doesn't like law. You know, I don't even want you guys to meet more than once every 2 years. You know that's who I am. But there are some things that come along, and these are children. And I think we need, absolutely positively need, something to happen at state level.
1: Yeah, there's just been a massive influx of these things. And Simon, I bought my kids e-scooters for Christmas in December of 2024. And, you know, at that point, whatever, there weren't a whole lot of them out and about. And honestly, I'm a mean mom. I don't let them take their scooters outside of our house. They can scoot up and down our hallway. They can go around our island, but they're not going to leave our house. They don't get to go in the driveway.
0: I absolutely love this.
1: Our five kids, they scooter around our house. And is it tight quarters? Absolutely. But they don't have a whole lot to bump into other than our refrigerator. And there is some dent on it, and it'll be fine.
0: Do you guys have a kitchen island?
1: We do have a kitchen island, but they just make a little race.
0: Oh, excellent. So they have a roundabout as well then?
1: Basically, yes. Yes, they're learning how to navigate roundabouts. Yes. And they just scooter around.
0: There you go.
1: And you know what? It's just fine. But we've seen a massive influx. Over the last year after my kids got scooters, I didn't see a whole lot of them. But this summer has just exploded with scooters.
0: It has. And I do think we need action. You are a chair of transport. Is transport. I've actually even suggested that, I know the governor thought she'd signed her last bill, but I've even suggested that maybe there is a reason for a special session here.
1: Yeah, I mean, if we can get 67 members together to do that, I'm happy to be a part of that initiative. I think the phrase that pays here, and talking with one of my chiefs of police, we need to start calling these micromobility devices. And that's important because these devices need to be separated out from other devices that are for medical use, right? So like electric wheelchairs, electric scooters that are, to navigate when people can't walk, right? But the engines that are being utilized here are very similar. And so and I need to retrain my brain to call them micromobility devices. And so I think what I need to hear from your listeners is I think it's going to be in the 750 watt range is going to be the level that is going to be the deciding factor as to whether they fall into a micromobility device, but then also if it's a medical device or not. Because we're seeing hoverboards, we're seeing these e-scooters, we're seeing the bicycles, all these different kinds of devices. And for police officers to try to figure out what this device qualifies as, and then how long is our code going to be? We can't possibly name all of these pieces in the code, and we can't keep coming back into special session to name off every new device that comes together. You know, I talked to one chief of police today that said there was a hoverboard that had an attachment to it that made it basically like a big wheel. And, so they didn't, they didn't quite know what to do with it. But there again, it's a micromobility device.
0: No, absolutely. I think maybe the what we need to focus on is people on our public roads who maybe are even too young to get a permit. We need to think about those young people, and maybe that's the way you do it. I'm not a legislator, but I want it. If we're going to do it, I want it done right, and I don't want you to keep having to come back and fix it for sure. But we should start with kids that are underage to be on the roads, first of all. That's the first place we need to go.
1: Yeah, and then what do we do with them, Simon? So do we cite them? Do we give them a $10 fine? And then where do they get the funds to pay for it, right? So some places are confiscating, with parental permission, they're confiscating the scooter. So the officer is going to the parent and saying, hey, this is what your child was doing. This is why I'm concerned. I'd like to take the scooter for 5 days. Or issue a $100 citation. And then the parent can choose. Are you going to get the citation or are you going to get the scooter confiscated for 5 days? And then after 5 days, they can get it back. It's just a little bit of a timeout so that the child can realize, I really screwed up there. I don't want to do that again because I want my scooter and I want my freedom back.
0: Yeah, maybe if they do it a second time and survive, you say, okay, you can't have your permit now till you're 15.
1: Right. Yeah. I'm really interested to see what comes out of these community meetings and what people are saying, because they need to be productive rather than just sessions of complaint, because we all know that they're a problem, right? And we've all heard the stories. We've all seen the Facebook posts. I'm hoping that we get real solutions and ideas coming out of these meetings as to what ideas and what resolutions people want to see take place.
0: Mm-hmm. Now, I didn't seek out the medical people. They came to me. I had a nurse contact me. I had the doctor that we had on yesterday. I did once he'd reached out to us. We reached back and we put him on the air. When the medical people are saying there's a serious problem and children are really endangered here and we're seeing kids dying in other states, I just think we need to take it very seriously. And I'm glad to hear that you are. Maybe they could come around and drive in your house.
1: Yeah, I honestly want to put those doctors out of business. I typically don't want to put Iowans out of work, but those doctors, with them coming forward and saying that they're seeing this many cases, I want to put them out of business. I hope that they find business in plastic surgery or something else.
0: Well, we still need trauma surgeons. We just don't want them to have to be working on kids because they did something stupid on an e-bike
1: An e-scooter. Hopefully we can prevent all these kind of traumas, right? So all these preventable traumas, we don't have to see those. Kudos to those doctors for coming forward and being good advocates.
0: Absolutely. All right. Once you take your kids to Crossroads Fireworks, you're going to have to let me know how that play date went.
1: They would love that.
0: You're going to thank me. Trust me.
1: Yes.
0: Representative Megan Jones, always a pleasure, my friend. You take care. Have yourself a good and safe rest of the day. And you and I will talk again soon. It is 5:49 already. We're going to take a quick time out here, and then we will continue the conversation straight ahead. We are all across the great state of Iowa, live from Crossroads Fireworks at 5030 Northeast 14th Street in Des Moines. Come say hi. I'm

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great state of Iowa. It is the Simon Conway Show. We are live at Crossroads Fireworks at 5030 Northeast 14th Street. We're here till 7 o'clock. We're right off I-80-35. There's all kinds of stuff here. I did a little video. I'm going to put a bunch of stills up after the top of the 6 o'clock hour, and we are going to talk a little more fireworks. There's some stuff here I truly have never seen. When I was a kid, you would go and buy, this is back in the land of my birth, you'd go and buy a box of fireworks from probably the local supermarket, maybe the local kind of convenience store, they would have some, and your box of fireworks might cost you in today's money $50 to $75, and there'd be, you know, kind of like one or two of everything in there. You could probably get bigger versions of the same fireworks as well, and then your dad would let them off in the backyard one at a time. Oh, those so amateurish. Oh my goodness. We were talking off. Was I talking off the air or on the air? I can't quite remember because I've been talking about fireworks since I got here, but. They even have a situation here where they can put your display to music. It's astonishing. You can, you know, pick what fireworks you want, and then you upload them into their particular computer, and you tell them what kind of music you want, and then the whole thing will be set up in such a way that they will fire automatically. You don't have to go up to them, and it's all set to music, and it's just a whole different world. We are live at Crossroads Fireworks. Come see us. We're here for another hour. And this is the Simon Conway Show.

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7: It's 6 o'clock. I'm Dave Bull. 77 degrees, mostly cloudy skies in Des Moines. Here's what's trending on WHO. Congo's Ebola outbreak has topped 1,000 cases with no signs of slowing down.
8: That's according to the World Health Organization, which says there's no vaccine for the rare Bundibugyo strain that's also infected 20 people in Uganda. The WHO says the biggest challenge is contact tracing, with frontline workers facing abduction threats by locals, wary of outsiders. Some think Ebola is a hoax. Others angry they're not being allowed to bury family members, according to local customs, in order to keep the deadly virus from spreading. I'm Sarah Lee Kessler.
7: Iowa ranked 46th in job growth nationwide over the past year, according to a new report from the Common Sense Institute. The report shows the state added about 3,400 non-farm jobs in May, with the largest gains in the trade, transportation, and utilities sectors. Iowa had the third highest labor force participation rate in the country and the ninth lowest unemployment rate. As the Independence Day holiday approaches, it's going to cost more to host a cookout this year than it did last year.
9: Here in 2026, the average cost to feed 10, according to the survey, was $73.82.
7: Christopher Pudens with the Iowa Farm Bureau Federation. That's up $2.90, or about 4% from 2025, according to a new Farm Bureau survey. Some food items did see price decreases, though, thanks to falling prices for potatoes and eggs. We have more online at whoradio.com/news. A central Iowa bakery is named among the best in the country. The Bakery Unlimited in Winterset is the third best donut shop in the country, according to this year's USA Today 10 Best Reader's Choice Awards. It's the third year in a row the shop has made the top 10 list. And an off-duty deputy in Washington State got a surprise after pulling over a suspected DUI driver.
10: The Thurston County Sheriff's Office says the deputy was driving home on I-5 from a shift and saw a vehicle using the emergency lane like it was a regular travel lane. The deputy pulled the driver over, walked up to the car, and found the driver was completely naked. The driver gave a breath test that showed a blood alcohol level of 0.21, nearly three times the legal limit. I'm Brad Ford.
7: 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Traffic, weather, and more. 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
7: 77 degrees in Des Moines, 78 and partly sunny in Hampton. I'm Dave Bohl. Our next update at 6:30. Breaking news and severe weather as it happens on Des Moines News, Weather, and Traffic Station. 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

0: All across the great state of Iowa, it is the Simon Conway Show coming to you live from Crossroads Fireworks Store. This is a 10,000 square foot bricks and mortar store. It is amazing. Absolutely incredible. It's air conditioned. You have to come down and see this place to believe it. It really is phenomenal. So we are here through 7 o'clock. They are here through 10 o'clock tonight, however. And so you can come see them. And, of course, they will be here through July 8th, if my memory serves me correctly. So you have some time to come and see what they have to sell. Detonation of Independence, someone is just walking away with. I don't know what that does, but I want to know. Meanwhile, on our newsmaker line, we have our legal expert. He is attorney Mr. Alan Ostergren, who probably wishes he was here. How you doing, Alan?
1: I can't hear Alan.
0: There you are.
1: I'm doing great. Yes, how are you doing, Simon? I'm doing great. I wish I was with you to celebrate some freedom.
0: I bet you do.
1: But you carry on without me and practice safe fireworks detonations if you take anything home, okay?
0: All right. Well, yeah, you need to come down and check this place out. Trust me, you really do. You'll have a blast. Just wandering around the store, even if you don't buy anything, you'll have a blast. But you should definitely come check it out because it is the most amazing fireworks store I have ever been in my entire life. So you definitely want to check it out. Who needs to drive to Missouri? They have Missouri pricing right here in Des Moines in the most amazing fireworks store I've ever been in. Meanwhile, it was a good day for the president at the Supreme Court, wasn't it?
1: Yes, some legal fireworks in Washington, D.C. So the administration won two important cases dealing with immigration policy. One, affirming the ability of the government to end what's called temporary protected status. This is a statute that allows the government to admit refugees from some sort of natural disaster or other upheaval in countries around the world for humanitarian reasons. And as the program says, it's supposed to be temporary. And the Trump administration had moved to end those programs, specifically in these cases for individuals from Haiti and Syria, citing improved conditions in those countries and that the programs could end. And, of course, as with anything that happens with the administration, people ran to federal court and sued in friendly jurisdictions and got injunctions to block implementation of lifting of the TPS status. And the Supreme Court today ruled that the statute means what it says and that this is not something that can be reviewed by a court. And that should allow the administration to go ahead and end the TPS status for in these cases and others where they have been blocked by court orders. And then the other important victory for the...
0: let's talk about the second one, yes.
1: Yeah, the other important victory for the administration today was a case that actually deals with a policy that started even under the Obama administration that dealt with the ability of the government to stop people from crossing over to claim asylum because of conditions at the border, humanitarian concerns, administrative concerns, and whatnot. And so then the question became, are individuals who have been told that they cannot cross over at a port of entry to claim asylum, are they in the United States despite the fact that physically they are not there? And the Supreme Court took the sensible position that the statute means what it says and that the individuals have to be physically in the United States in order to apply for asylum and that the government could continue to do this so-called metering policy, which is important to let the government deal with, you know, all the challenges that come with individuals presenting at a port of entry in large numbers and making asylum claims.
0: Right, because that's the real problem. The language that they need to use has been rehearsed, right? And we need to know that these are real, genuine people fleeing for their lives. There's nobody within the sound of my voice that wouldn't want to help a real, genuine person fleeing for their life. But if they've been in, you know, Mexico for a period of weeks, the whole fleeing for your life thing has been over for quite some time.
1: Well, that's true. And the, yes, I mean, the legitimate need for asylum in a narrow range of cases is undeniable. However, in the overwhelming majority of these cases, these are actually people who just simply want economic opportunity. And look, we can be sympathetic to that, but that's not a basis for an asylum claim. That's a different set of immigration circumstances, where what those individuals should do is apply in the normal course to come to the country under the rules and regulations that we have. And if they can get in under those rules, okay, fine. But those aren't asylum cases. And what was happening in the Biden administration was because there was a wave of people at the border seeking asylum claims, and there's no way to actually make any kind of adjudications in any kind of timely way, the government was doing what's called a parole into the United States, where we're not going to hold you in custody and to adjudicate your asylum claim. We're not going to turn you away because we can't do that. And so they would just let people into the country and give them a temporary legal status because they had said at the border, I want asylum. And what that ended up was circumventing all of the policies that Congress had enacted about who can come in under what circumstances and whatnot. And so the Trump administration wants to be able to preserve this ability to deal with surges at the border, even though other immigration policies that the Trump administration have implemented has largely addressed the abuses that was going on under President Biden. But it's still an important victory for the government because it restores some common sense to how we're interpreting these immigration statutes. And we've had federal judges around the country giving the most strained and illogical interpretation of what these statutes say in order to deprive the government of ability to control who's coming, make decisions about entry, what's in the best interest of the country, are these legitimate claims and whatnot. And so, you know, it's unfortunate that we have to go all the way to the Supreme Court to get language like, you know, president in the United States or arrived in the United States to mean actually, oh, they're physically here. And, you know, it's just, I think, a symptom of the disconnect in some of the resistance judging that we're seeing around the country, their willingness to just entertain the most absurd legal theories in order to tell President Trump no,
0: right,
1: at all costs.
0: Exactly right. It's we've seen just some of the dumbest stuff that you could possibly imagine. I mean, I've told you many, many times, I don't like that we have conservative judges and liberal judges, because to me, the judge gig should be really fairly simplistic. Here's your issue. Here's the Constitution of the United States. Does one stand up against the other? If it does, okay, you can do it. If it doesn't, then you can't. But then you can predict the numbers pretty much at the Supreme Court when you know the makeup of the court in any given moment of history. You can predict the results often very accurately if it's something that is even remotely political. And that is a very sad place for us to be, Alan. Before I let you disappear, we also today had a Second Amendment ruling from the Supreme Court, which was interesting. And then I want to get to the Roundup ruling, too, before we let you go.
1: Okay, we'll be quick on these. So big victory for the Second Amendment in Hawaii and in a handful of other states that had enacted laws that were really designed to clamp down on the practical ability of individuals to exercise their Second Amendment rights. So in the wake of a case called Bruin, in which the Supreme Court had found unconstitutional New York's laws that were really restrictive of issuing carry permits, the state of Hawaii said, okay, well, I guess we have to issue carry permits, but we're going to adopt a law that says that unless a business affirmatively says that you can bring a gun in, then the law says that you can't carry there. And what it did was it turned all of our normal understandings of what it is to have private property that's open to the public, a restaurant, a grocery store,
0: right,
1: a shopping mall, so forth. Normally, yes, it's private property, but it's open to the public to conduct business there. And that carries with it the requirements normally that is generally open to the public. And so the Supreme Court said, look, we're not going to let Hawaii force all of these property owners into having to affirmatively say you can carry there in order for you to be able to exercise your Second Amendment rights. This is an important case for those states where they have been fighting tooth and nail to resist the Second Amendment for the last several years. In Iowa, it's not going to make any difference here, but it's still encouraging to see. And then the Roundup
0: case. Sorry, before you get to that, I just want to talk about one other gun thing, because we have states around the country now, I think we're up to four, that are literally banning Glocks, the most popular handgun in the country, and their reasoning for banning Glocks is because there are other people who are illegally making conversion kits on these Glocks so that they could fire more than one round per trigger pull. And because those illegal conversion kits exist, we're going to ban Glocks. They're obviously ultimately going to lose if it gets all the way to the Supreme Court. I understand that, but the pressure from these people to try and continually ban firearms is just really quite amazing. It's like they really have never, ever read the Second Amendment. It's astonishing.
1: It's very similar to the resistance that occurred in this country after Brown versus Board of Education, where throughout the South, states and localities did everything that they could to perpetuate discrimination against blacks in education and other areas of public life. And the Supreme Court had to fight for years, case after case after case, dealing with this massive resistance. And this is a very similar response to another important civil right, which is the right to carry a firearm for lawful purposes, including self-defense. And you're exactly right, Simon. I mean, states are coming up with lots of inventive ways. They're spending untold sums of taxpayer money in order to do this. Hawaii had a lawyer who charges $3,200 plus an hour that they hired to defend their law, citing, by the way, racist laws from the South that were designed to deprive blacks of civil rights and the ability to defend themselves as a historic justification for Hawaii's laws. Okay, I mean, the ironies abound here. And so you're right. States are resisting that the Constitution applies to them. And unfortunately, the Supreme Court is going to have to remind them over and over and over again. And this is why we need lawyers. I'm one of them who engages in suing the government when it gets out of line. And we need to do that more.
0: Well, keep fighting a good fight, buddy. Let's quickly deal with the final issue. And I do mean quickly. I've got about a minute before I have to let you go.
1: Okay. So there's a federal law that regulates what's on the label for pesticides and other chemicals that are sold. And if the EPA says this is what the label is, states can't add to that labeling requirement. And so the issue is, how does that affect state tort laws? So Monsanto was sued for failing to warn about cancer risks of its Roundup pesticide. And the Supreme Court ruled 7-2 that the federal law preempted state law, and states cannot, through their tort laws, add to the labeling requirements that the federal government, through the EPA, has not put on those chemicals. So this is something
0: fairly simplistic, really.
1: We're going to look at. Yeah, yeah. So it's a controversial issue.
0: Ostergren.
1: It's in Congress's court.
0: There you go, ostergrenlaw.com, ostergrenlaw.com. Alan Ostergren is our legal expert, and hopefully we'll get the birthright citizenship thing next week, buddy. In the meantime, you take care. Have yourself a good and safe rest of the day. It is 6:21. We'll take a quick time out. We'll continue the conversation straight ahead. We are all across the great state of Iowa, and this is Simon Conway Show.

All across the great state of Iowa, it is the Simon Conway Show. You are very, very welcome in. Thank you very much for being there. Very interesting conversation with Alan Ostergren, our legal expert, regarding the rulings coming down from the Supreme Court today. They're supposed to be done by the end of June. Well, the end of June isn't that far away. It's next Tuesday. So are we going to get more decisions by next Tuesday? I don't know. Have they got like a hot date to get out of town? Because they're definitely running out of time. And there's some very big decisions still to come, not least of which is the birthright citizenship rule, which is just so incredibly stupid that we have to do away with it. It was not what the 14th Amendment was designed to do, and it has really been abused in horrible ways. And now what you end up happening is people who are very pregnant take their lives in their hands to come across our border. Then they get to give birth in our hospitals completely for free because they have no money. And obviously we're not going to turn that away. And then their baby is an American citizen, and then they use their baby to bring the whole family in. That's how it works. It's completely ridiculous, and they absolutely positively, and I hope they do, need to stamp it out. We shall see what we shall see. I am live here at Crossroads Fireworks at 5030 Northeast 14th Street in Des Moines, right off I-80 35. You should come down and say hi. I'm here till 7 o'clock. And then I'll be hanging out with Mrs. C at home. I'll be heading home to see her. But the store is open until 10. And if you've not been in here, this is a full bricks and mortar store. It's 10,000 square foot. It is air conditioned. It is very comfortable inside. And I suspect you are going to see things you have never seen before in terms of fireworks. There's even an aisle with large finales. Well, that's got to be impressive. We'll talk a little bit more to the firework people before we are done today. Also, tonight is the most meaningless game in the World Cup so far. It is Team USA will be taking on Turkey. Team USA has already won their group, so they will be playing the third-place team somewhere else. And then Turkey has already been eliminated. They cannot go to the knockout stages, so there's that. I don't know how it's going to go down, but it's going to go down. So there you go. Let me see what that is. I just got a message. Yes is the answer to Mrs. C. If she would tell me who that is, we will put somebody on because that is something that's very important. There's a caller on the phone, and yeah, we'll extend this. We'll keep Dave waiting a little bit. We often do that at 6:30, so that's okay as well. All I need is a first name, and I will put whoever that person is on the air. So anyway, World Cup game tonight. Might be fun, might not be fun, I don't know, but if you're going to a watch party, it's Team USA. The result doesn't matter, but it's always nice when Team USA wins, and I would suspect Team USA will win. All right, it is 6:31, my friends. We will take a quick time out, and then we will continue our conversation straight ahead. This is the Simon Conway Show, live from Crossroads Fireworks. 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
1: It's 6:30. I'm Dave Bohl. 76 degrees, mostly cloudy skies overhead in Des Moines this evening. Here's what's trending on WHO. The U.S. Supreme Court is siding with the Trump administration on border policy.
2: The justices ruled the federal government can turn back some asylum seekers at the U.S.-Mexico border without hearing their claims right away. The practice known as metering limits how many people can apply each day and has been used by both Republican and Democratic administrations. The court says federal law does not require a claim to be processed if a migrant has not set foot on U.S. soil. The ruling could allow the policy to return, which may affect crossings at busy ports like those in San Diego. I'm John Fink.
1: The family of an Ellipsis staff member who was killed by a resident is suing the all-male youth facility for gross negligence. In May of 2024, Kathleen Galloway Menke, an employee at the facility, chased after then-15-year-old Jovan Mathis as he was trying to leave. Mathis then ran and shoved Galloway Menke, knocking her to the ground and causing fatal head injuries. The lawsuit alleges staff were aware of his concerning behavior well before the incident, including verbal threats and threats to kill staff members. Mathis pleaded guilty to voluntary manslaughter last year and will be sentenced on July 31st when he turns 18. Independence Day celebrations ban fireworks in Des Moines public parks where significant damage was done by vandals 2 years ago.
3: We are going to have police officers out in our park system along with park staff that are going to be in direct communication, providing a presence in our park system and monitoring that.

0: All across the great state of Iowa, it is Simon Conway Show coming to you live from Crossroads Fireworks here in Northeast 14th Street, 5030 Northeast 14th Street, right off I-80-35. You cannot miss this place. It is a large 10,000 square foot under air fireworks store. And I've certainly never been to anything quite like this. With us is one of the owners, and that is Matt Riester.
1: Hi.
2: Great having you here, Simon. This
0: has been
2: awesome.
0: It's been great. You've met a whole bunch of my listeners.
2: You've been a fireworks guy from the beginning. We appreciate it. And so we knew when we opened this Des Moines store, we got to have Simon out.
0: Well, we love being here, man. We absolutely love it. Listen, we talked earlier on about veterans, and we just had one come in to see me, one of my listeners, Afghanistan vet, and he's going to hang out because I want to talk to him about fireworks particularly. We did that before. We haven't talked about pets.
2: Yeah.
0: And I do think it'll...

0: largely amounts to the same thing, actually. I am blessed. I have two dogs, and my previous dog, and in fact, my dog before that, have never been affected by fireworks.
1: Wow.
0: It's like, you know, they might raise an eyebrow. If there's a particularly loud boom, they may go, oh, what was that? Nothing. But I do know that some dogs totally freak out.
1: Yep.
0: There are definitely things you can do that do not involve drugs.
1: Yep. We sell one of them here.
0: You sell, what do you sell?
1: We've got a little bar. It's peanut butter based, all natural.
0: Uh-huh.
1: And it's called Heavenly Hounds.
0: Okay.
1: Actually, several years ago in our Waterloo store, I left to get dinner. I came back and one of the employees said, boss, these things work. I said, what are you talking about? He said, I just took a bite out of it and I've never felt more chill in my life.
0: Well, that's good. And then, of course, there's things like Thunder Vest, which is basically a cuddle.
1: Yep.
0: You know, we recently discovered we only get rescues in my house. And my chocolate brown lab, he's 3.5-ish now. He'll turn 4 in November. And if there's any kind of trace of smoke in the house from cooking, he starts shaking.
1: Wow.
0: Like a leaf.
1: Wow.
0: And I have to cuddle him.
1: Wow.
0: So it's something in his past, obviously.
1: Yeah.
0: It's freaked him out. I have to hold him.
1: Yeah.
0: And then he's fine.
1: Yeah.
0: Absolutely fine. But they make something called a Thunder Vest, which does pretty much the same thing. You just, again, notify your neighbors what it is that you are about to do.
1: Yeah.
0: I think if you do that, then they have all the notice they can have to make arrangements if they need to get the dog out of there for 2 hours. Someone's headlight literally right in my eyes right now. Turn that off. There you go. Thank you. But, you know, if they feel they have to do that, they can do that.
1: Yeah. You know, it's, we talked about veterans. We're talking about pets right now. Here at Crossroads Fireworks, we have cats and we have farm animals. Some of my other partners have dogs. So we're certainly sympathetic to that. I guess I just have never been a big fan of the, because my dog doesn't like fireworks, we have to ban them.
0: No, me neither.
1: And, you know, one of my things is there's a lot of things, and again, we said this earlier, we want to encourage our customers to follow the rules, to be respectful of their neighbors, but there's a lot of noises out there that nobody, you can't regulate. I mentioned loud motorcycles. You mentioned thunderstorms.
0: Yeah.
1: Sometimes loud dogs, sometimes loud kids. And so we're certainly not saying, you know, we're unsympathetic to those concerns, but I think we're saying, I think there's a way that we can all kind of live together and do this in a reasonable, respectful way.
0: Look, this is America. We're not going to ban stuff just because it might upset someone.
1: Right.
0: You know, I'm a former smoker, right? Coming up on 9 years now since I cold turkey quit. Well, you know, a heart attack. We'll do that for you.
1: Yeah.
0: Which I didn't even know I'd had, by the way.
1: Wow.
0: But anyway, that's a whole other story. But I am not that guy. Now, what's really interesting is if I walk by somebody outside who's smoking, right?
1: Yeah.
0: It really bothers me.
1: Yeah.
0: I have never said a word to anybody because this is a free country.
1: Yeah.
0: Right? You bothering me, it does not mean you lose your right to do it. It just means I'll walk a bit faster away from you.
1: Yeah.
0: That's all it means. Yeah. We can't do that.
1: By the way, one of the arguments we made to the legislature about the window of usage, because some cities would ban them, like you mentioned on that previous segment, there's a patchwork of different rules in different cities. It doesn't help. It's actually going to be better for everybody if there's a window of usage that everybody can use fireworks during this certain time in the whole state. If you don't have that, you're going to have enough people that are going to just do it anyway that you're going to have problems for weeks on each side of the 4th of July instead of a few days concentrated around the 4th of July. And that's one way that we can kind of live together, you know, despite the fact that there might be veteran issues or pet issues or whatever.
0: Once again, just tell your neighbors what it is you're doing, the veterans in particular. That's really the largest thing that they want to know.
1: Yeah.
0: They want to know something's going to go boom before it goes boom.
1: Yes.
0: So that they don't mistake it for something else that used to go boom.
1: And a lot of
0: that's about as simplistic as I can get.
1: You're going to talk to this veteran here in the store.
0: I am in a minute,
1: But what I've found is that a lot of veterans, even veterans who have PTSD from those kind of experiences, if they know what's happening, a lot of them who I know enjoy fireworks.
0: I repeat, my brother-in-law put a sign out in his yard. I'm hoping my wife is listening right now. If you have a picture of that sign, honey, can you just text it to me real quick? Because I would really like to show it to him and read it out, because other veterans should put a similar sign out. So I'll show you in a minute, because I'm sure she is. The sign that John put out in his front yard about fireworks, honey?
2: Yes, I will send that to you.
0: Thank you very much. Because it is largely about knowing it's going to happen. That is the big deal. And John, you know, he suffers. He absolutely suffers.
1: Yeah.
0: But if he knows that's happening in advance.
1: If he knows it, does he enjoy fireworks?
0: I don't know that he enjoys it, but at least he's not shocked by
1: yeah.
0: it.
1: Yeah.
0: That's the biggest deal.
1: Yep.
0: It's the surprise. Something went boom. Things used to go boom a lot.
1: Right.
0: And I'm transferring myself back to that place.
1: Right.
0: That bad place where things went boom and people died.
1: Yeah.
0: So yeah. It's knowing. It's such a huge part of it. But no one, they fought for our freedom to do these things.
1: Yep.
0: Right? And their battle buddies died for our freedom to do these yep. things. They don't want us not to do these things.
1: That's right.
0: There really is. Matt, you're open till 10 and you're open till July 8th.
1: 10 a.m. to 10 p.m. We might extend those hours close to the 2nd, 3rd, and 4th of July. You have to stay tuned to our Facebook page. We have four Facebook pages for each of our four stores in Bettendorf, Waterloo, Des Moines, and Little Amana. And we've got Missouri prices right here in Iowa. So come see us at Crossroads Fireworks at Northeast 14th and I-80-35 and everywhere else I mentioned before.
0: Thank you very much for the invitation. We appreciate being here, and I've learned a lot. I'm going to talk to this veteran now. All right?
1: Great having you here.
0: Absolute pleasure. It really is. It's been great. We are going to take a quick final time out while I chit-chat to a veteran, and then I want to share what he has to say, and I'm going to also share this picture with Matt that my wife's about to send me to. We are all across the great state of Iowa. We will take this quick final time out. We'll come back. We will wrap it up for a Thursday. I think it's Thursday. Yeah, people are nodding. This is the Simon Cowell Show.

0: All across the great state of Iowa, it is Simon Conway Show. It has flown by here. Thank you very much to Mrs. C, who sent me a picture of my my brother-in-law. And if she wants to turn the microphone on, she can, because that would be good. The picture is of him. He is pretty much half the man he was in the picture that I'm looking at, right? But he's in front of a sign that says, "Combat veteran lives here. Please be courteous with fireworks." And that's really all veterans are asking for. No veteran, including the one I just spoke to, is asking for people not to exercise their freedom to let off fireworks. That's not what veterans are asking for. I just met this man with two of his three daughters. He's a regular listener. He just got out of seminary in time to marry his eldest daughter, perform the ceremony for her. So it's fantastic. Do fireworks bother him? Yes. He just told us, yes, they do. But the knowing that they're coming is a big deal. It's a huge deal. So be courteous, knock on your neighbor's doors, tell them what you're going to do, tell them when you're going to do it, which gives them the opportunity, if they really need to get away from what you're going to do, to get away. And they can go to, you know, a noisy restaurant. They don't have to hear any of it, right? So do all of that. It's very, very important. And certainly when my brother-in-law put out the sign that we've been talking about, he was not telling people not to let off fireworks. That was not his intention at all. So anyway, there's that. And he did take an awful lot of garbage because he put that sign up, though. He really did. And then some people tried to make money out of that sign. I'm not sure where Mrs. C is, but I remember some people tried to make money out of that sign. They tried to sell those signs to people. It was just a whole mess.
1: It was a terrible mess.
0: Astonishing. Yeah, it really was, honey. Totally. You know, the veteran I just spoke to with the three daughters, he doesn't like them, but he's in a fireworks store. He's not asking anyone not to do it. He just wants to know about it in advance. That's it. That's really it. So he takes to his basement, he told us, and he turns his TV up when he knows his neighbors are doing what they do with fireworks. I don't see the issue. Anyway, it's certainly been a fun time here. I've gone around the store. I've taken a whole bunch of pictures of some of these boxes. I'm going to post them on my Facebook after I get out of here and get home.
1: Are you coming home with any fireworks today?
0: We are lucky. I am not coming home with any fireworks today because we will be in California, honey.
1: Just checking, because I know you've been eyeballing a few things, and I've gotten several photos of stuff, so I wasn't sure if we were going to have Christmas in July or not.
0: No, we're not having Christmas in July, but we might have, you know, Christmas in Christmas when the second window opens. We're not here during the first window when it's legal to let off fireworks in Iowa. We are in California, and for the 4th of July, we will be off the bow of the Queen Mary with our wonderful listeners watching an incredible fireworks display. It has never been anything less than spectacular, and for America 250, you feel it will be extra special this year. At least I do.
1: Yes, I am definitely looking forward to next week, and just so everyone knows, the podcast will not be up tonight. I have been busy showing our new board operator how things work because he will be most likely filling in while we're in California. So everybody be kind to Noah next week.
0: Yes, absolutely. That is very important that you do that. So that's good. He seems to have Noah. You seem to have done okay for first time when she handed the board over to you. So she's doing a great job. She is a great trainer. She's very thorough. Is Mrs. C, and we're all blessed to have Mrs. C. Anyway,
2: she is great, and it's been a good time. This first time on the show, so.
0: There you go. Well, tomorrow is another day. I'll see you in the studio, I guess. It is for sure, absolutely for sure, the podcast will be up tomorrow. But not today. So normally we get them up the same day. Normally we get them up within the same hour. But that is not going to happen today for the reasons already given. If you are in the area and you're looking for fireworks, this store has been really busy. We've seen a lot of listeners come through here today as well. Crossroads Fireworks is open until 10 o'clock. And as you heard before from Matt, they may well extend those hours as they get nearer to July the 4th, maybe July 2nd, 3rd, 4th. They may do even longer hours than the 10 through 10, 10 a.m. through 10 p.m. every single day. So anyway, there you go. That's this place. It is certainly very special, and I have not seen the likes of it ever before. So come and check it out. On tomorrow's show, my friends, we will be doing all kinds of weird and wacky stuff. America's going to turn 250. What are we thinking about our country right now? Are we proud? I am. Are you? We're going to talk about that a little bit tomorrow. And, of course, I never prep the show in any kind of meaningful way until the day of. So we'll know more about what's happening tomorrow. Tomorrow. Meanwhile, we're out of time. Thank you very much for being along for the ride. We appreciate you more than you know. Out here in Crossroads Fireworks, thanks to Mr. Kurt Kiesling, who has got us on the air. Appreciate him. And also my friend Leslie Gates. Thank you for keeping us company, Leslie. Thanks to back in the studio, Noah. And, of course, the incomparable Mrs. C.
1: Of course, I'll see you at home.
0: Thank you very much, honey. You will see me at home. Mainly, however, my thanks to... Oh, and thanks, of course, to the staff here at Crossroads. They've been very courteous and hospitable. Mainly my thanks to you guys. Never the same without you. We'll see you tomorrow afternoon at 4. Have a great night. Good night.
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